0: America now celebrating its 250th anniversary. Now, this milestone is also a time to be introspective, reflect on the enduring relationship. Although you have so many, you know, virulent anti-Semites out there in the halls of Congress, college campuses, on the airwaves, it's worldwide, it's disgusting. President John F. Kennedy, I think, hit it perfectly, because Israel's been our most loyal, strongest ally. It's not NATO, I can promise you that. And Kennedy said that Israel was not created in order to disappear. Israel will endure, it will flourish. And I think these words perfectly capture the spirit of a young democracy determined to survive. We live thousands of miles apart, yet united by shared values of democracy, faith, freedom, resilience. We've all witnessed in horror, not only October 7th, 2023, but, you know, all the cluster bombs being dropped in densely populated areas, cities even like Tel Aviv. And it has resulted in a lot of people losing their homes, a great need for humanitarian assistance. I mean, people need everything. 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

0: This year, America celebrates 250 years, 2.5 centuries of courage, sacrifice, and family stories passed down from one generation to the next. 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
5: Strikes escalating. I'm Lisa Lacera, Fox News. U.S. Central Command says it's targeting Iran for a seventh day after taking out a key strategic post earlier.
6: In a plume of smoke and fire, the observation tower at the port of Khabakhar was taken down by U.S. strikes. Central Command says the tower was used by the Revolutionary Guard to track vessels on the Gulf of Oman and coordinate attacks on commercial shipping through the Strait of Hormuz.
5: Fox's Mike Tobin in Tel Aviv. The U.S. military targeting more bridges and energy sites as it looks to pressure Tehran to ease its chokehold on the strait. Earlier this week, the U.S. blockade of Iranian ports was reimposed. At least two people have died in devastating floods in the Texas Hill Country. Governor Greg Abbott declaring a state of emergency for 28 counties. At a security conference in Colorado, outgoing Senators John Cornyn of Texas and Bill Cassidy of Louisiana rebuked President Trump after yesterday's primetime address.
7: Senator Cornyn didn't understand the focus on events from 6 years ago.
8: Frankly, as a member of the Senate Intelligence Committee, there wasn't a whole lot new.
7: Senator Cassidy said people are more concerned about other issues.
9: We should be talking about what matters to the people around the kitchen table. And right now they can't afford their health care, their housing, their groceries, or the gasoline.
7: In his Thursday night speech, the president claimed that starting in 2020, China compromised U.S. election data and that evidence was hidden from him. He's calling for investigation.
5: Fox's Kevin Uretsky. Both senators lost primary challenges and will be leaving Congress after the midterms. Health officials in New York City say one person has now died in an outbreak of Legionnaires' disease on Manhattan's Upper East Side. Investigators are still trying to pinpoint the source of the outbreak, which has infected at least 67 people and sent dozens to the hospital. Health officials are focusing on air conditioning units on large buildings. 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
14: To mid-60s, then cloudy with scattered thunderstorms on tap for Saturday in the mid-70s. For Sunday, a mixture of sun and clouds, the high in the low 80s.
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19: (403) 9846. You make the call. You pick the topic. It's all you. But you know what? Steve from West Springfield is on the line. And he was going to, he wants to bring up something that I was going to bring up today. This is that $2 billion deal in Massachusetts. Don't worry, we'll get to all the Trump stuff and Iran. This $2 billion deal. And now Maura Healey is standing by it. She's standing by it. So you've got the husband of Ayanna Pressley, guy by the name of Harris, a former felon. And you've got the head of the Boston Convention Authority. And they're both in on this deal that's going to net $2 billion for the new courthouse in Hamden County in western Massachusetts. Because the old one is just a disaster. I can attest to that. I mean, I haven't stepped foot in it since 2007, and I can tell you back then it was a dump. I used to spend a lot of time in that building. Disgusting. Brutalist architecture. Poor HVAC. Just wasted space, too. You know, not a good place. Anyway, let's go to Steve, who I had the honor of meeting a week ago today at La Fiorentina in Springfield. Good morning, sir.
20: Good morning, Jim. I got a couple of things I want to say real quick, and I want to talk about the cannoli contest. Obviously, you know about Joe Biden's new book, Promise Me America.
19: Probably
20: the author really is probably an auto pen. But
19: yeah.
20: Barracuda Presley, she doesn't want a lot, Jim. Just enough to wet her beak, probably like 10%.
19: Right. Just enough to wet my beak. Just a taste.
20: Yeah, a taste. And, I have a little disagreement with Marie there. You know, cannolis are good for you, especially for me, because, you know, they stimulate my dendrites and they put a smile on my face and make my whole body feel good.
19: Yeah, so. They do for me, too. But in case you missed it, folks, Meg Marie O'Rourke from Harmony with Food, she said, what is it? She already said something on social media when she saw that I was in a cannoli eating contest. She is a registered dietitian.
12: I don't think she's going to be too happy with me either. I've eaten.
19: No. And I finally got, I was at La Fiorentina yesterday, because I had a doctor's appointment out that way, and I picked up some. I visited with Anna Daniele. We had a little coffee and had a nice little conversation, and she hooked up El Luco.
20: Okay, this is what I'm going to do next year, Jim. I'm going to be your coach next year, and we'll start with some spring training. the first thing we're going to do is no liverwurst or Jim Polito sandwiches.
19: Oh, none of those, the Tommy B and Jim liverwurst sandwiches with onion deli mustard on dark rye? No?
20: No, if you don't, sit-up, pull-ups, push-ups, and then I'm going to drape you in a pink boxing robe, and I'm going to pair it with the theme from Rocky, yeah. and it's going to give you that ultimate dramatic flair. And then when we come out, we approach that table, a little shadow boxing, you know, that music blaring, you're going to intimidate them. They're going to be gulping. They're going to fill up on their saliva. And we're going to bring home the trophy.
19: All right. I don't know if, while I enjoy eating, I don't know that I'm really a competitive eater. I appreciate your willingness to coach me on all of this, to take me on, and it seems you have more faith in my ability than I do, so I don't know. I'll take it under advisement. Maybe I will. But it was a lot of fun actually being there, and it was a great event. The event was fantastic, and everybody who pulled it off, the feast in Springfield, so nice, second year in a row, and I would say a rousing success. So good stuff.
20: Hey, Jim.
19: Yeah.
20: Jim, real quick. And you could maybe say later, I know you know the answer. You could tell your audience. How come in the last minute NBC and ABC pulled out of that Donald Trump's?
19: Well, I'll talk about that. Yeah, I'll definitely talk about that. It's disgusting.
20: Right.
19: It's disgusting.
20: I love you. That was great.
19: Thank you, Steve.
20: Yes.
19: It was great to finally put a face with a name last Friday.
20: Well, I met you at the Big E.
19: Yeah. Oh, that's right. We did meet. I forgot we met at the Big E. That's right, Steve. I forgot all about that. What a dummy. Tommy B's right. I am a dope.
20: Do I have a second to ask one more question?
19: Sure. Go ahead, Steve.
20: You know, sitting in that corner with all the kind of noise in that place.
19: Yeah.
20: And the technology is unbelievable. And what do they use to keep the crowd noise from going over the radio?
19: No, we want a little bit of the crowd noise because then you know I'm actually sitting in the cafe. So we.
20: Yeah, but I didn't hear it on my cell phone.
19: You didn't?
20: When I was calling you when I was in.
12: Yeah, it wasn't really audible.
19: It's not
12: a little bit, but not much.
19: Sometimes I actually, and I didn't at that remote, I actually set up an exterior microphone and to pick up the crowd noise, and then I just pot it down a little bit so it doesn't get too loud, because you want to hear that you're actually somewhere. You know, I mean, I could be fooling everybody and saying, oh yeah, I'm in the studio, when in fact I'm out there remote.
20: My eyes saw the real man. You know, as Elizabeth Warren would say, you're my kind of man.
19: Yeah, remember she said that about Graham Plattner. Yeah, words, that sound bite's not going to age well for her. Steve, thank you very much. I appreciate
20: it. Bye.
19: Take care. All right, so let's go to what Donald Trump. No, you know what? Let's do this. J.D. Vance sat down with Joe Rogan. And Joe Rogan brought up the SAVE Act. Last night, Trump's presentation was all about, really, the SAVE Act. He may have talked about the 2020 election. He may have brought forth some very, very disturbing information. But it's really about getting this SAVE Act. And the majority of Americans say, license and citizenship. Two things that should be part of our system of elections. So take a listen here to Joe Rogan and J.D. Vance earlier this week.
1: I think they cheat. And I think they've been doing it forever. And I don't think there's any other reason why you would have no voter ID. And they try to say, oh, it's racist to have voter ID. Like, what are you talking about? Do you think other races are incapable of going to the DMV? That's insane.
21: Yeah, it's
1: racist.
21: It's actually super racist.
1: That's really racist.
21: Right, the implication of their argument is literally like blacks and Hispanics cannot go to the DMV to get an ID.
19: It is. And then they talk about women who are married who can't get one. And you know what I say to the... To the Democrats, you know what? Which party probably has more traditional wives or trad wives, as they would say? Which one? Not trans wives, trad wives. Which party? Probably the Republicans, right? I think you'd find more Democrat women would say, "I'm not taking that name. I'm keeping my name." Think about it. So if it's going to be a problem, Democrats, it's probably going to be a problem for Republicans, not Democrats. Think about that one, Dems. Okay? Next up. Yeah, what J.D. Vance said, it's actually very racist. It's what I like to call, and others do, soft racism. Soft racism is... Oh, yeah, black people couldn't figure this out on their own. Really? If you said that about me, I'd be a little upset. Like, oh, yeah, we need to do this for Jim because he can't figure it out. What? Rogan summed it up perfectly there. The people who oppose this stuff want to cheat. That's it. They want to cheat. That's all they want to do is cheat. And let's get some of the evidence that Trump laid out last night.
22: All they kept saying is, this is the most secure election in the history of our country. A standard, very pat line that was divvied out to say, the cover-up of this colossal security breach is even more disturbing in light of the additional information showing that China engaged in other election-related activities to undermine my first administration in our 2020 campaign. They did not want, and they just didn't want it. They fought like hell not to have it, Donald Trump, to win, and for good reason. As the documents we are releasing show, CIA reporting explicitly stated, and I quote, in mid-2018, the Chinese Communist Party's policy was to leverage all domestic and foreign elements that were opposed to the U.S. president in an effort to reduce the U.S. president's votes and make him resign or prevent his reelection. Isn't that nice?
19: Yeah. Come on. What? Why is... Well, wait a minute. And Trump talked about ABC and not wanting to cover this at all. I mean, when you don't cover something, you're making a decision. Oh, that's political. Come on. When you don't cover something, look, if you need any more evidence of just how corrupt the majority of media is in this country, come on. We made a point this week of talking about common sense. You go into a newsroom, it's Democrats. Trust me. I worked in newsrooms. It's Democrats. And it's Democrats. In the old days, it just used to be that, well, news people thought, well, everybody thinks like me. No, they don't. But we were fed the news always from the left. Then you have things like talk radio, where I am here. I mean, we were a tiny little outpost. Think about Rush Limbaugh. Tiny little outpost. And then from there, we went on to Fox News. On the internet, there became a free outlet for conservative thoughts. Elon Musk takes over Twitter and stops the Twitter censorship. We've come a long way, but still the majority of the messaging out there that reaches people, it's from leftists. 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

0: here he is. I mean, this is, well, I don't know how to say it, but old SpaceX, not good. Joining me now, tallest man in journalism, Rhode Island's favorite son, and of course, multi-award-winning journalist, Rory O'Neill. Good morning, sir.
1: Hey there, Jim. Good morning.
0: All right, come on. How many seconds were left, and they said, scrub?
1: Yeah, like zero. It went all the way down. Yeah. They deployed the water. So when the rocket launches, that white smoke you see coming from the rocket, that's actually steam because they flood the launch. People don't know, they flood the launch pad with water so that it suppresses the sound vibrations, the sound and the vibrations from the rocket. That sound and those vibrations are so intense, they would blow up the launch pad. So they douse it with water. And what we see mostly in that white stuff is steam that's burned off from those very hot rocket motors. And last night, they go 3-2-1-0, and about five of the engines did not light. So once they get down to about 3 seconds, that's when they release the water into the flame trench. So the water was flowing out, and then not all the engines lit. And within a fraction of a second, they shut the whole thing down. And now we're going to try again sometime as soon as we figure out why the engines didn't light.
0: Right. Now, you said five of the engines didn't light, right? So people need to understand, SpaceX, they've got a little different of a concept. It's a lot of little engines. Is that a safe way to describe it?
1: Yep. So in the first stage of the rocket, there are 33 engines. Some in the middle are bigger than most of the rest, but they have all these lots of different engines all fire instead. These engines are the same engines that they use, and fewer of them on the Falcon 9 rockets that go up every week taking up those Starlink satellites. The idea being, make a lot of the same engine. Why have a different engine for each kind of size rocket? Let's just strap more of them to it, and that would improve efficiency.
0: All right. So out of the 33, five didn't light.
1: Correct. And that shut things down automatically, before, and it never got off the pad. So no one was on it. This was just sending up some more Starlink satellites. It was the 13th, will be the 13th test flight of Starship. But we need this thing to work because we're going to use Starship to get humans back to the moon, and we need it to get working.
0: So when you say there's no date right now for when they would do this again, because they don't even know what happened, right?
1: They may already know. They may have figured it out. It's not uncommon. Again, the reason that it has 33 engines, a lot of it is built in for redundancy. It's redundancy for the most part, so that if this thing is 2 miles into space and still climbing into orbit and two of the engines go out, it still has enough power. But if you're still at the launch pad and four go out, you're like, oh, let's just stop and fix it while we're here.
0: Okay.
1: Kind of a situation.
0: All right. And so you said this is the platform they need to launch us to the moon, Artemis 4, correct?
1: Right. So
0: Don't they need it for Artemis 3, too? Because they're just going to go around like Apollo 10 did.
1: Correct. So Artemis 3 is when they're going to practice how to rendezvous and dock with one of these starships.
0: Yeah.
1: There's in the future, there's going to be fuel transfers from starships to go from one to another. And then this is going to deliver all of the habitat modules that we want on the moon when the Artemis 4 crew arrives. So we need this starship to get working. Because the Artemis 4 crew will actually launch on a NASA SLS rocket.
0: Okay, so now I've got it clear. This wasn't good.
1: It's a test. Relax. It's a test.
0: Yeah, I know, but every time there's a test and something doesn't work, I remember our first conversations about Artemis, that's an optimistic date. That's an optimistic date. Yeah, well, these are all very optimistic dates now, Rory.
1: Well, look, he's also got a suite of these things. This is all launching from Texas, by the way. They hope to launch a starship from Florida by the end of the year. He's got this whole farm, and, NASA's got the one rocket one at a time, and if it doesn't go, now you got a problem. Elon's got eight more of these things lined up in development. So I'm not as concerned. He's got the mass behind him. And the mass production to help them out. But, yes, I guess for legal reasons, we'll put a little asterisk up there that this delay is significant. But Let's see what the cause is. I wouldn't worry too much about it. Again, that might be launching next week.
0: All right. Now, quickly, before I let you go, World Cup.
1: Yeah. Oh, but the stock already dropped. That's what you get now for being public.
0: Because the second something like this happens, it's reflected in what investors think of you. Okay. Yes. Now, the World Cup this weekend. Who are you rooting for? Yeah, England, France. Who do you think is going to win
1: tomorrow,
0: that one? Yeah.
1: It's got to be the French. The videos of the Irish rooting against the English are fantastic.
0: Yes.
1: Yeah, but see, I'll try. It's the funniest thing. There's a Michael Jackson video thing that's really good. And then on Sunday, yeah. I got to go with España.
0: Others have said that to me.
1: Friends there, and you know.
0: I'm sticking with Argentina. I'm going to stick with my boy Messi. I'm going to stick with
1: my fellow Floridian. You're going to stick with my fellow Floridian, Lionel?
0: Yes. Making all that big money down there. Good for him.
1: Yeah.
0: Plus, he's Italian, so I got to stick with him. You know? Come on. And the Italians didn't even make it this time around.
1: Neither did the Irish.
0: No.
1: Neither did the Irish.
0: No. All right, good. Rory, we got it covered. Thank you very much, sir. Have a great weekend.
1: Hey, talk to you next week, Jim. Thanks.
0: All right, bye-bye. All right, Rory O'Neill, everybody. Now, when we return, the sage of Western Mass is on the line. I need to talk to you about...
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0: is an epidemic, and the numbers don't lie. We're going to have some information on that. It's a story that's getting buried after, well, Trump's speech last night. We'll get more to Trump's speech. But it was a seminar and really a conference on the resurgence of leftist violence. The violence has always been on the left, folks. Come on. Be real about it. Yeah, right, because they're always accusing us of violence, and then it's a January 6th. Yeah, as last I remember, only Ashley Babbitt died on January 6th, and she was there protesting. Let's go to the sage of Western Mass, my good friend Peter. How are you, sir?
1: Not bad. How are you doing?
0: Good, thank you. What's up?
1: Oh, I'm sorry. I missed you at the Italian feast, but I was there Friday night and Saturday. I would love to have seen you in the contest.
0: Oh, yeah. There's some video online. I'm sure if you really tried a little bit, you'd be able to find it. It's not a pretty... Peter, it's not a pretty sight. It's not a pretty sight.
1: My computer skills don't need help, but we'll see. Right. At any rate, I just heard an ad for a fellow. I'm not going to say the name or you're doing something wrong, but I just wanted to hope that the people in office that are even halfway sane Democrats realize that they've got some real lefties coming out after them, kind of in the same way that Ayanna Pressley came after Mike Capuano. That
0: we've got
1: the old fellow just advertised on yours coming up, Upolo, and I guess somebody else and they're going at it the right way. They're going at it in the primary rather than trying to put them in the general election where nobody votes or very few people vote. Only their crowd will. And we've got two of them, really, one against Neil and one against Pupolo here in Western Mass. That I hope people realize that they're just making a big swing to the left. They vote against the incumbents in this one. And I'm particularly not fascinated with Neil, but by the same token, I guess there's worse evils than him.
0: Well, here's the thing, and I don't like Richie Neal either. I think it's quite clear I don't like him, and I will say this: I don't like him as a person too. I mean, I don't like his politics, but I also don't like him as a person. And he's in my opinion, he's not a nice person. He is not. Jim McGovern, who is in the 2nd Massachusetts district, people always tell me he's a what, Luco?
2: Who, Jim McGovern?
0: Yeah, he's a what? People tell me he's a...
2: What, a great guy? Or?
0: Yeah. That's what I was looking for.
2: I wasn't sure if you were looking for that or something else.
0: No, people often tell me, you know, if you knew him, Jim, and I have limited interactions with him, You know he's a guy, but they don't agree with his politics, but they say he's a good guy. Neil? No. Neil is reprehensible as far as I'm concerned. I had to drive by. I was in the South End yesterday, Sage, and I had to drive by the Richard Neal Health Center. He'll name everything after himself. He's got a park named after him. He's got the DPW building named after him. I'm sick of it. You know, that's just a reflection of the massive ego of that guy. And as far as I'm concerned, he's a pompous blowhard.
1: I totally agree. Believe me, when I was once approaching both the congressmen from this area over an issue with regard to the work I was doing in the past, the only one who actually, McGovern did see me, and Neil, I ended up talking to an assistant.
0: that's Richie. Richie's too important. He's a big shot, you know? And yeah, he could get knocked off by one of these radicals. And right, we're damned if we do and damned if we don't, actually, when you think about it.
1: Yeah.
0: Because.
1: Kind of have to hold your nose, but the point is that so many people sit home for the primaries.
0: Yeah.
1: Those are the guys that have to be awoken and saying, hey, take a look at where these folks stand before you just knee-jerks sit home and don't do anything because their folks are going to come out.
0: Yeah, I mean, Ayanna Pressley was a good example of that, knocking off Mike Capuano, old union Democrat-type guy. And I hear from these Democrats all the time who are of the Mike Capuano generation, the Steve Lynch generation in South End. And they still think that, you know, they hate Trump, and they still think that their Democrat Party is that party. And it's not. These poor guys, they just don't get it yet. Like, your party's gone, man. Gone. You know, the union people who would vote all the time for Democrats, it's gone, guys. Bye-bye. Wake up and realize that. But because
1: I don't know if you noticed this at the Festa Italiana, but the fellow running against Neil had a booth. Actually had a booth at the
0: He's been pushing like crazy, and he wants to come on the show, too. And it's like, what am I going to have you on for? I don't agree with you, other than we both have a dislike for Richie Neal. You know? I mean, he wants to come on the show.
1: That people can hear what he really stands for and realize that they're taking a sharp turn to the left if they go to the...
0: Maybe I'll rethink that. If the sage recommends it, maybe I'll rethink that.

0: dumb.
1: Oh, please don't.
2: No, don't even suggest that.
0: Yeah, the guy makes more money than
1: Gad
0: with all the fronts he's got.
1: I know. All those inventions of his. Yeah, yeah, I know.
0: I always see he's got more degrees than a thermometer.
1: Thank you, Peter. Peter, the sage of Western Mass. Hey, let's go to Mark in Worcester. Wants to talk about Trump's speech from last night. Good morning, Mark.
3: Did you have a chance to see the speech last night?
1: Of course. Have you been listening? Of course I did.
3: What did you make of it?
1: Of his speech last night?
3: Yeah.
1: I was actually intrigued by his speech last night, and here's why. He didn't do the crazy go back to the 2020, and he just laid out stuff that is relevant. And I think what he was doing in that speech is not trying to relitigate the 2020. He's trying to get the SAVE Act passed.
3: What do you think? I think he was doing?
1: What was he doing, Mark?
3: He released classified documents that were gathered by U.S. intelligence agency and released them to the public. Now, you got to ask yourself this question. The mainstream media, the corrupt mainstream media, by the way, ABC, NBC, and CNN should have their FCC licenses revoked because they're not operating in the best interest of the American public. But that being stated, that's just my opinion, that what do you say? That all of those, that our intelligence agencies who had classified information and documentation, they're all a bunch of liars? If that's the case, we got a bigger problem on our hands than just voter fraud, don't we?
1: Well, yeah, Mark. Oh, and hold on. It's not just that. It's that they kept that information from the president. So you know the president every morning gets his security briefing, right? Okay. Or she, if we have a female president. It wasn't included in the security briefing. All this information about election meddling. Take a listen.
4: First, they show that over a period of years, starting during the 2020 election cycle, the People's Republic of China carried out what is believed to be the largest compromise of election data in history, resulting in China's illicit acquisition of 220 million U.S. voter files. That information includes names, addresses, phone numbers, political party preferences, and other sensitive data that would be needed to register to vote and engage in other nefarious activities, which is exactly what was happening. This data loss presents an unprecedented election security nightmare. The intelligence even shows that China has signed a data exploitation unit specifically to this new project. Compounding the travesty, the second set of documents we are releasing reveals that members of the deep state, very, very famous group of people, many cases, in our intelligence agency work to actively suppress and downplay information about the extent of China's sinister election meddling, covering it up from both the president and the American people like nobody thought was possible.
1: Yeah, absolutely. He's absolutely right. It didn't make it into the daily security briefing. Somebody explain that to me. Why that information didn't make it into the daily security briefing. Now, I'm one of those people who believes we do have a deep state, but I don't think it's as organized as everyone thinks that there's a deep state committee and they... No, but you have individuals within the government who have their ideology, and that ideology shapes how they act as a public employee for us. Not, they're working for us. They're not working for...
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10: And before I proceed, I'm going to go off script for a minute, which is always dangerous, but I'm going to remind everyone in this room and all the media that I was the subject of an assassination attempt February 2024 by an addled left-wing activist 2 hours after being sworn into my job. So any of you who want to report that this is a fiction and does not exist, be there for the sentencing this August.
11: Yeah, that's Scott Bessent, Treasury Secretary, and he was the target of an assassination attempt. The left is out of control with the violence, folks. It's not coming from the right. Spare me the January 6th conversations. Spare me. Marco Rubio held a conference yesterday, the resurgence of leftist violence, not just in the United States, but around the world. I'm going to get to your calls, and we have fan favorite Scott from Holy Smoke standing by, and we'll get back to Trump and the election. We'll get back to what's going on in Iran, but hold on. Take a listen to Marco Rubio. This is a two-minute clip, but I want you to hear the whole thing.
12: The overwhelming share of that violence came from left-wing extremists. Between 1970 and 1980, 93% of terrorist attacks in the West came from the far extremist left. These are numbers that would shock most Americans today because we've been taught to believe that this kind of political violence, it simply doesn't exist, or it's being exaggerated. But it does exist, and we're actually underestimating it. And our nations bear the scars to prove it. And today we face a new wave of this old evil. Here in the United States, the share of left-wing terrorist attacks and plots has risen to levels not seen in decades. In Germany, far-left violence has jumped by more than 40% in just the last year alone. In Greece,
13: More than 80% of radical violence is now driven by far-left and anarchist actors. These are not abstract statistics. Americans have seen what those numbers mean. An all-out assault on our immigration officers, sniper attacks, explosives, armed ambushes, a transgender shooter opening fire on Catholic elementary school students as they pray, his gun marked with slogans like, "Where is your God now?" A healthcare executive executed in cold blood in the streets. Multiple assassination attempts on a sitting president, and the murder of the greatest conservative activist of a generation, a man who happened to also be a husband and the father of two young children, shot and killed while speaking to a crowd of students. This is a distinctive and unique evil. It has always been driven by a hatred, above all else, a hatred for civilization itself. It is a revolt of the worst against the best, a revolt of the weak and the cowardly against the strong and the good.
11: Yeah, absolutely. I wanted you to hear all of that. You think since Charlie Kirk that those of us who express our conservative opinions haven't been taking measures to protect ourselves? I think everybody knows, and I'm not doing this just so El Luco will make the cash register sound, that I carry both a firearm and a Byrna launcher. Why? It's quite simple, guys. It's open season on those of us who will say something about the left. It's open season on those of us who open our mouths and talk about our conservative values. It's not open season on the leftists, and nor do I want it to be. But the violence is all from the left. And as Scott Bessent said, the Treasury Secretary, about his own attempted assassination, why don't you report on it? Why aren't you reporting on it? They're not. It doesn't fit their narrative at all. Let's go to Scott in Holy Smokes, my good friend and fan favorite. How are you, sir?
14: Fine, thank you. How you doing?
11: Good, thank you.
14: Good. Hey, what do you get when you put cannoli and mayonnaise in a blender?
11: A mess. I don't know what.
14: Cannoli aioli, of course.
11: Hey, so listen, you'll appreciate this.
14: It's great on toast.
11: It is. You'll appreciate this. I was in Western Mass yesterday, so of course I had to stop by La Fiorentina, and I saw my good friend Anna Danielli, and it was to get some cannoli for El Luco, all right, because he missed out on the whole cannoli thing. And so she said to me, I said, I'll just take them filled now. She said, you're not going to give them to him until tomorrow? And I said, no. She said, no, you can't do it like that. She literally filled a pastry bag and gave me the empty shells. And she said, before you give them to Luke, you fill them up. And guess what Jim did prior to the crack of dawn this morning while he was getting ready?
14: You sat on the pastry bag.
15: No, I thought it tasted unusual.
11: Stop it, El Luco. No, I actually got up and I filled the cannoli for El Luco. I did. I was like Betty Crocker this morning in the kitchen in the pitch dark, you know, filling. I'm like, what? This? And then I thought to myself, well, this is what the Danielli family does every single day.
15: Yeah, that's right.
11: Getting up early in the morning, coming in, doing all that work.
15: What do you think I do? And you do too, honestly.
11: Yeah, but they're over there running ovens.
15: They got it. More work than us, and in a lot of respects.
11: Yeah, like El Luco, we're getting up early, but it's not like we're laying brick here, you know.
15: No,
11: it's not a lot of heavy lifting. But anyway, I digress. Scott from Holy Smokes.
14: Hey, last night during the speech, the thing that jumped out at me, aside from all the stuff about the foreign interference from China and whatnot in the elections, something more real and more understandable. He cited that there are hundreds of thousands of known foreigners who are illegally registered to vote, and I think he said there were something like 278,000, and that has to be dealt with. Those have to be removed, and they have to know the voting districts where they got registered. They have to go after the people that falsely register them,
11: yeah,
14: that didn't get the proper ID, because that statistic validates the concerns that a lot of us have been, you know, bringing up about this for a long time, that the you know, it's very easy for non-citizens to register to vote.
11: Yeah.
14: And I'm concerned about the Save America Act. I mentioned this to you a couple months ago, that it's not going to restrict the use of driver's licenses as an ID in states where they're issued to non-citizens. That license is not good enough by itself. They need to require the birth certificate in that situation. And this is more proof of that. You got hundreds of thousands of foreigners already registered, and it doesn't matter if they're registered as Republicans or Democrats. They're smart enough to register as Republicans, even though they're going to vote Democrat. To throw everybody off. But anyways,
11: I understand. But the bill that's going through reconciliation right now requires birth certificate at voter registration. So you can't get around the birth certificate in those states. Now, that's if the state follows the letter of the law. We'll see. But you need it at birth. And I don't know if you heard me say this earlier, Scott. They keep talking about how women aren't going to be allowed to vote. Women, because, you know, their name changes when they get married. Hold on. I want to tell the Democrats, chances are women who change their name when they get married are probably traditional or trad wives. And trad wives are generally on the right, not on the left. On the left, you got trans wives and no trad wives. You understand what right?
14: I heard that earlier. That's just they're just desperate to come up with excuses, and it's nonsense. But the other thing that related to the birth certificates, though, this is a proposal coming out of Texas in the response to the recent Supreme Court ruling against birthright citizenship.
11: Yeah.
14: They're saying they want to pass a state law that says that they will not issue birth certificates in these birth tourism cases. They're just going to flat out refuse to issue any birth certificate.
11: Wow.
14: That obviously could get challenged legally and maybe end up at the Supreme Court. It probably would, but it is worth a try. If these are cases where, you know, the birth tourism people are coming over just for the purpose of having a kid.
11: Can you believe that?
14: Especially from China. I mean, that's got to stop. So no birth certificates. Yeah, I like that idea. Let's get that started here in Massachusetts.
11: I do. I know, it's good. It's going to be, it'll never happen here. It'll never take hold here. But thank you. You know what, before I let you go, I want you to hear Joe Rogan. He had J.D. Vance on this week, and it was a good interview. But just talking about voter fraud.
16: I think they cheat. And I think they've been doing it forever. And I don't think there's any other reason why you would have no voter ID. And they try to say, oh, it's racist to have voter ID. Like, what are you talking about? Do you think other races are incapable of going to the DMV? That's insane.
17: Yeah, it's
16: racist.
17: It's actually super racist.
16: That's really racist.
17: Right, the implication of their argument is literally like blacks and Hispanics cannot go to the DMV to get an ID.
11: Yeah. I mean, it's true.
14: That's what's called the soft bigotry of low expectations.
11: Yeah.
14: And it's all over the place. It's why you see on TV, if you watch an hour of commercial TV, every single commercial is populated by a black woman, including driving Ford pickup trucks. And it's just the UBW thing has got to stop. It's insulting. It's just like they are constantly propping up people that they think can't help themselves.
11: I know.
14: They're giving them all kinds of preferential treatment. And it is racist. It's disgusting.
11: It is. Thank you, my good.
0: When was the last time you woke up actually feeling rested or got through the day without feeling stressed out? 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
19: Another day of strikes on Iran. I'm Lisa Lacera, Fox News. The U.S. military says the seventh day of strikes on Iran have ended for the night as it continues to keep up the pressure on Tehran after taking out a key observation deck earlier.
20: We have seen the intensity of the airstrikes increase. Dramatic video from U.S. Central Command in the port city of Khabahar with a tower being destroyed there. That tower, according to the U.S., gave Iran the ability to track and menace shipping in the Gulf of Oman, therefore shipping that transit of the strait. Central Command says the destruction weakens the Revolutionary Guard's ability to coordinate attacks on commercial shipping.
19: Fox's Mike Tobin in Tel Aviv. Iran launched new missile attacks against U.S. allies in the Gulf, including Qatar, which has been acting as a mediator in the conflict, and Kuwait. The smoke from wildfires in Canada enveloping the Mid-Atlantic.
21: This smoke, it is causing big problems. In fact, Amtrak along the Northeast Corridor line is experiencing delays because of concerns around workers in these outdoor conditions with the unhealthy air quality.
19: Fox Weather's Jay Minar in Baltimore. The heavy smoke also impacting the Northeast and Upper Midwest. President Trump says he will call Canada's Prime Minister to find out what officials there are doing about the fires. And the president wants the late Senator Lindsey Graham's sister to run for a full term in the Senate.
22: President Trump is offering his complete and total endorsement to Senator Darlene Graham, the sister of South Carolina Republican Lindsey Graham, if she chooses to run for her late brother's Senate seat. That term expires the end of this year, and a Republican primary is set for next month to replace Lindsey Graham on the ballot. The president says Darlene Graham is a spectacular person and a true American patriot, and says he's asked her to run in the special primary for the good of the nation.
19: Fox's Jared Halpern at the White House. 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
19: A body recovered from the San Francisco Bay has been identified as one of the three missing people from a boat that capsized earlier this week.
26: A police marine unit discovering 58-year-old Tondra Madruga's body near Treasure Island, a former Navy station in the San Francisco Bay. The victim's family taking to Facebook to say they're heartbroken by the loss of our beloved mother, daughter, sister, and aunt. This, the second confirmed fatality after a recreational cruise boat carrying 20 people for a memorial service capsized after being hit by a wave. 79-year-old Clifford Boyza died after being pulled from the chilly waters. Two others are still missing. A dog on board was also killed. The Coast Guard searched more than 800 square miles over the first 24 hours. Officials believe the boat is submerged on the seabed, 120 feet deep. Kristen Goodwin, Fox News.
19: The UK is proposing a midnight curfew on social media for 16 and 17-year-olds.
2: The curfew midnight to 6 a.m., meaning that apps like Instagram, TikTok, and YouTube would be set to be unavailable by default. Now, the UK government also wants addictive features such as autoplay and infinite scroll to be disabled, saying that combined with the curfew, the measures will improve teenagers' focus, sleep quality, and family life. Critics are questioning the effectiveness, though, noting that teenagers will be able to opt out of the curfew just by changing their account settings. The new plans follow the announcement in June that under 16s in the UK would be banned entirely from a range of platforms.
19: Fox Business's Ashley Webster, the Children's Commissioner for England, says the change would be a positive step. Brenda Fricker, the first Irish woman to win an Academy Award for her role as Bridget Fagan Brown in the 1989 film My Left Foot Has Died. She was 81.
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4: Then cloudy with scattered thunderstorms on tap for Saturday in the mid-70s. For Sunday, a mixture of sun and clouds, the high in the low 80s.

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6: Attacking Iran. I'm Deborah Valentine, Fox News. The U.S. conducting another successful night of strikes on Iran, now the seventh night in a row. Fox's Kevin Cork has the latest.
7: U.S. forces are pounding the Iranians, cutting off the Iranian port of Bandar Abbas in the process, striking road and rail bridges also. And this is all in an effort to foil Tehran's loose and weakening grip on the Strait of Hormuz. The airstrikes also toppling a large white surveillance tower in Iran's southernmost city of Chabahar. It's on a key trade route for landlocked neighboring Afghanistan. Now, CENTCOM says that structure was part of the IRGC's maritime surveillance network used to track and target commercial vessels transiting the Strait of Hormuz.
6: The U.S. has taken out 6 bridges and Iranian media reporting over a half dozen casualties. Iran's IRGC says countries hosting U.S. forces should expect corresponding responses if their territory is used for attacks on Iran, according to Tehran's Tasnim news agency. President Trump is threatening Canada with new tariffs because of thick smoke from wildfires blanketing several U.S. states.
8: Hazy skies and the smell of smoke lingered all day Friday in D.C., and President Trump says he's holding Canada responsible for not properly maintaining their forest. Smoke from Canadian wildfires has put millions of Americans in poor air quality warnings. In a social media post, the president says the U.S. is being invaded by filthy, polluted, and unhealthy air. President Trump says it's willful negligence on the part of Canada, threatening billions of dollars will be added to tariffs Canada is currently paying. At the White House, Jared Halpern, Fox News.
6: A landslide in China has claimed at least 8 lives. State broadcaster CCTV says at least 34 missing. 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
6: The governor of Texas is shedding light on the road to recovery after the latest string of deadly storms.
11: Texas Governor Greg Abbott says a major disaster declaration declared for counties impacted by floods will allow for federal relief to assist in rebuilding, adding state and local officials will be involved in debris removal.
12: Bottom line, you will see a lot of organizations coming in ready to immediately begin that muck out process.
11: Chief of the Texas Division of Emergency Management, Nim Kidd.
13: The volunteers that are coming in to clean and help are going to be a huge impact to get us through the road, down the road.
11: The governor saying Friday nearly 3,000 personnel had been deployed and state officials had rescued more than 270 people, stressing rising rivers still pose life-threatening danger. Kristen Goodwin, Fox News.
6: Maine's nominating convention is almost a week away, and Democrats are still looking for their nominee to the Senate after controversial candidate Graham Plattner withdrew from the race. Fox's Brian Yenis has the latest.
14: The race to replace Graham Plattner as Maine's Democratic Senate nominee is off to a precarious start. 8 of the 12 candidates vying to replace Plattner debated for the first time Thursday night. 4 Democrats, who won at least 20% of the vote in June's primary, debated first, followed by 4 longer-shot candidates. After, the New York Times declared, quote, Maine Democrats don't exactly have a deep bench, noting halting answers, convoluted responses, and stilted deliveries. Plattner's popularity looms large over the race. He won the June Democratic primary in a landslide, but was forced to quit after being accused of rape, which he denies.
6: Maine has until Monday, July 27th, to file a new candidate to fill Plattner's spot. The FBI says Ronald L. Fisher, one of Rhode Island's most...
15: When was the last time you woke up actually feeling rested or got through the day without feeling stressed out? Yeah, over 50% of adults say they'd feel better if they got more sleep, and stress is often the biggest barrier. 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
17: Days, then cloudy with scattered thunderstorms on tap for Saturday in the mid-70s. For Sunday, a mixture of sun and clouds, the high in the low 80s.

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4: Iran crisis deepens. I'm Roxanne Evans, Fox News. CENTCOM confirming the U.S. carried out attacks on Iran for the seventh straight day. Fox's Chanley Painter has the story.
5: The Trump administration denying Iran's claims that the U.S. is striking civilian infrastructure inside Iran. A White House spokesperson telling Fox that, quote, the United States military has carried out strikes exclusively on military targets, including military logistics infrastructure. One of the U.S. targets, an observation tower in the port of Chabahar, that CENTCOM says was being used by the Revolutionary Guard to coordinate attacks on commercial shipping through the Strait of Hormuz. Meantime, Reuters reports that Iran has ordered the Houthis in Yemen to close the Bab al-Mandab Strait, another critical oil route, if the U.S. hits Iran's power infrastructure.
4: CENTCOM said more than 50,000 U.S. service members continue to operate across the Middle East. Maine's nominating convention almost a week away. Democrats still looking for their Senate nominee. This after Graham Plattner withdrew from the race. Fox's Brian Yenis.
6: The race to replace Graham Plattner as Maine's Democratic Senate nominee is off to a precarious start. 8 of the 12 candidates vying to replace Plattner debated for the first time Thursday night. 4 Democrats, who won at least 20% of the vote in June's primary, debated first, followed by 4 longer-shot candidates. After, the New York Times declared, quote, Maine Democrats don't exactly have a deep bench, noting halting answers, convoluted responses, and stilted deliveries. Plattner's popularity looms large over the race. He won the June Democratic primary in a landslide, but was forced to quit after being accused of rape, which he denies.
4: Maine has until July 27th to fill Plattner's spot. America's listening to Fox News.
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1: (403) 9846. You make the call. You pick the topic. It's all you. But you know what? Steve from West Springfield is on the line. And he was going to, he wants to bring up something that I was going to bring up today. This is that $2 billion deal in Massachusetts. Don't worry, we'll get to all the Trump stuff and Iran. This $2 billion deal. And now Maura Healey is standing by it. She's standing by it. So you've got the husband of Ayanna Pressley, guy by the name of Harris, a former felon. And you've got the head of the Boston Convention Authority. And they're both in on this deal that's going to net $2 billion for the new courthouse in Hampden County in western Massachusetts. Because the old one is just a disaster. I can attest to that. I mean, I haven't stepped foot in it since 2007. And I can tell you back then it was a dump. I used to spend a lot of time in that building. Disgusting. Brutalist architecture. Poor HVAC. Just wasted space, too. You know, not a good place. Anyway, let's go to Steve, who I had the honor of meeting a week ago today at La Fiorentina in Springfield. Good morning, sir.
14: Good morning, Jim. I got a couple of things I want to say real quick, and I want to talk about the cannoli contest. Obviously, you know about Joe Biden's new book, Promise Me America.
1: The author really is probably
14: an auto pen. But yeah. Barracuda Presley, she doesn't want a lot, Jim. Just enough to wet her beak, probably like 10%.
1: Right. Just enough to wet my beak. Just a taste.
14: Yeah, a taste. And I have a little disagreement with Marie there. You know, cannolis are good for you, especially for me, because you know they stimulate my dendrites and they put a smile on my face and make my whole body feel good.
1: Yeah, so. They do for me too. But in case you missed it, folks, Meg Marie O'Rourke from Harmony with Food, she said, "What is it?" She already said something on social media when she saw that I was in a cannoli eating contest. She is a registered dietitian.
15: I don't think she's going to be too happy with me either. I've eaten.
1: No, and I finally got. I was at La Fiorentina yesterday because I had a doctor's appointment out that way, and I
16: I picked up some. I visited with Anna Danielli. We had a little coffee and had a nice little conversation, and she hooked up El Luco.
14: Okay. This is what I'm going to do next year, Jim. I'm going to be your coach next year. And we'll start with some spring training. the first thing we're going to do is no liverwurst or Jim Polito sandwiches.
16: Oh, none of those the Tommy B and Jim liverwurst sandwiches with onion deli mustard on dark rye. No.
14: Now, if you don't know, sit up, pull ups, push ups, and then I'm going to drape you in a pink boxing robe. And I'm going to pair it with the theme from Rocky, and it's going to give you that ultimate dramatic flair. And then when we come out, we approach that table, a little shadow boxing, you know, that music blaring, you're going to intimidate them, they're going to be gulping, they're going to fill up on their saliva, and we're going to bring home the trophy.
16: All right. While I enjoy eating, I don't know that I'm really a competitive eater. I appreciate your willingness to coach me on all of this, to take me on. And it seems you have more faith in my ability than I do. So I don't know. I'll take it under advisement. Maybe I will. But it was a lot of fun actually being there. And it was a great event. The event was fantastic, and everybody who pulled it off, the feast in Springfield, so nice, second year in a row, and I would say a rousing success. So good stuff.
14: Hey, Jim.
16: Yeah.
14: Jim, real quick, and you could maybe say later, I know you know the answer, you could tell your audience, how come in the last minute NBC and ABC pulled out of that Donald Trump's
16: debate? Well, I'll talk about that. Yeah, I'll definitely talk about that. It's disgusting.
14: Right.
16: It's disgusting.
14: I love you. That was great.
16: Thank you, Steve.
14: Yes.
16: It was great to finally put a face with a name last Friday.
14: Well, I met you at the Big E.
16: Yeah. Oh, that's right. We did meet. I forgot we met at the Big E. That's right, Steve. I forgot all about that. What a dummy. Tommy B's right. I am a dope.
14: Do I have a second to ask one more question?
16: Sure. Go ahead, Steve.
14: You know, sitting in that corner with all the kind of noise in that place,
16: and
14: the technology is unbelievable. And how do you, what do they use to keep the crowd noise from going over the radio?
16: No, we want a little bit of the crowd noise because then you know I'm actually sitting in the cafe. So we.
14: Yeah, but I didn't hear it on my cell phone when I was calling you when I was inside.
15: Yeah, it wasn't really, audible.
16: It's not.
15: It was a little bit, but not much.
16: Sometimes I actually, and I didn't at that remote, I actually set up an exterior microphone and to pick up the crowd noise, and then I just pot it down a little bit so it doesn't get too loud, because you want to hear that you're actually somewhere. You know, I mean, I could be fooling everybody and saying, oh, yeah, I'm in the studio, when in fact I'm out there remote.
14: My eyes saw the real man. As Elizabeth Warren would say, you're my kind of man.
16: Yeah, remember she said that about Graham Plattner. Yeah, words, that sound bite's not going to age well for her. Steve, thank you very much. I appreciate it.
14: Bye.
16: Take care. All right, so let's go to what Donald Trump. No, you know what? Let's do this. J.D. Vance sat down with Joe Rogan. And Joe Rogan brought up the SAVE Act. Last night, Trump's presentation was all about, really, the SAVE Act. He may have talked about the 2020 election. He may have brought forth some very, very disturbing information. But it's really about getting this SAVE Act. And the majority of Americans say license and citizenship, two things that should be part of our system of elections. So take a listen here to Joe Rogan and J.D. Vance earlier this week.
17: I think they cheat. And I think they've been doing it forever. And I don't think there's any other reason why you would have no voter ID. And they try to say, oh, it's racist to have voter ID. Like, what are you talking about? Do you think other races are incapable of going to the DMV? That's insane.
18: Yeah, it's
17: racist.
18: It's actually super racist.
17: That's really racist. Right,
18: the implication of their argument is literally like blacks and Hispanics cannot go to the DMV to get an ID.
16: It is. And then they talk about women who are married who can't get one. And you know what I say to the Democrats? You know what? Which party probably has more traditional wives or trad wives, as they would say? Which one? Not trans wives, trad wives. Which party? Probably the Republicans, right? I think you'd find more Democrat women would say, I'm not taking that name. I'm keeping my name. Think about it. So if it's going to be a problem, Democrats, it's probably going to be a problem for Republicans, not Democrats. Think about that one, Dems. Okay? Next up. Yeah, what J.D. Vance said, it's actually very racist. It's what I like to call, and others do, soft racism. Soft racism is... Oh, yeah, black people couldn't figure this out on their own. Really? If you said that about me, I'd be a little upset. Like, oh, yeah, we need to do this for Jim because he can't figure it out. What? Rogan summed it up perfectly there. The people who oppose this stuff want to cheat. That's it. They want to cheat. That's all they want to do is cheat. And let's get some of the evidence that Trump laid out last night.
19: All they kept saying is, this is the most secure election in the history of our country. A standard, very pat line that was divvied out to say, the cover-up of this colossal security breach is even more disturbing in light of the additional information showing that China engaged in other election-related activities to undermine my first administration in our 2020 campaign. They did not want, and they just didn't want it. They fought like hell not to have it, Donald Trump, to win, and for good reason. As the documents we are releasing show, CIA reporting explicitly stated, and I quote, in mid-2018, the Chinese Communist Party's policy was to leverage all domestic and foreign elements that were opposed to the U.S. president in an effort to reduce the U.S. president's votes and make him resign or prevent his reelection. Isn't that nice?
16: Yeah. Come on. What? Why is it? Well, wait a minute. And Trump talked about ABC and not wanting to cover this at all. I mean, when you don't cover something, you're making a decision. Oh, that's political. Come on. When you don't cover something, look, if you need any more evidence of just how corrupt the majority of media is in this country, come on. We made a point this week of talking about common sense. You go into a newsroom, it's Democrats. Trust me. I worked in newsrooms. It's Democrats. And it's Democrats. In the old days, it just used to be that, well, news people thought, well, everybody thinks like me. No, they don't. But we were fed the news always from the left. Then you have things like talk radio, where I am here. I mean, we were a tiny little outpost. Think about Rush Limbaugh. Tiny little outpost. And then from there, we went on to Fox News. On the internet, there became a free outlet for conservative thoughts. Elon Musk takes over Twitter and stops the Twitter censorship. We've come a long way. But still, the majority of the messaging out there that reaches people, it's from leftists. And
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0: Here he is. I mean, this is, well, I don't know how to say it, but old SpaceX, not good. Joining me now, tallest man in journalism, Rhode Island's favorite son, and of course, multi-award-winning journalist, Rory O'Neill. Good morning, sir.
1: Hey there, Jim. Good morning.
0: All right, come on. How many seconds were left? And they said, scrub.
1: Yeah, like zero. It went all the way down. Yeah. They deployed the water. So when the rocket launches, that white smoke you see coming from the rocket, that's actually steam because they flood the launch. People don't know, they flood the launch pad with water so that it suppresses the sound vibrations, the sound and the vibrations from the rocket. That sound and those vibrations are so intense, they would blow up the launch pad. So they douse it with water. And what we see mostly in that white stuff is steam that's burned off from those very hot rocket motors. And last night, they go 3-2-1-0, and about five of the engines did not light. So once they get down to about 3 seconds, that's when they release the water into the flame trench. So the water was flowing out, and then not all the engines lit. And within a fraction of a second, they shut the whole thing down. And now we're going to try again sometime as soon as we figure out why the engines didn't light.
0: Right. Now, you said five of the engines didn't light, right? So people need to understand SpaceX, they've got a little different of a concept. It's a lot of little engines. Is that a safe way to describe it?
1: Yep. So in the first stage of the rocket, there are 33 engines. Some in the middle are bigger than most of the rest, but they have all these lots of different engines all fire instead. These engines are the same engines that they use then, fewer of them, on the Falcon 9 rockets that go up every week, taking up those Starlink satellites. The idea being, make a lot of the same engine. Why have a different engine for each kind of size rocket? Let's just strap more of them to it, and that would improve efficiency.
0: All right. So out of the 33, five didn't light.
1: Correct. And that shut things down automatically, before, and it never got off the pad. So no one was on it. This was just sending up some more Starlink satellites. It was the 13th, will be the 13th test flight of Starship. But we need this thing to work because we're going to use Starship to get humans back to the moon, and we need it to get working.
0: So when you say there's no date right now for when they would do this again, because they don't even know what happened, right?
1: They may already know. They may have figured it out. It's not uncommon. Again, the reason that it has 33 engines, a lot of it is built in for redundancy. It's redundancy for the most part, so that if this thing is 2 miles into space and still climbing into orbit and two of the engines go out, it still has enough power. But if you're still at the launch pad and four go out, you're like, let's just stop and fix it while we're here.
0: Okay.
1: Kind of a situation.
0: All right. And so you said this is the platform they need to launch us to the moon, Artemis 4, correct?
1: Right. So
0: they need it for Artemis 3, too? Because they're just going to go around like Apollo 10 did.
1: Correct. So Artemis 3 is when they're going to practice how to rendezvous and dock with one of these starships.
0: Yeah.
1: There's in the future, there's going to be fuel transfers from starships to go from one to another. And then this is going to deliver all of the habitat modules that we want on the moon when the Artemis 4 crew arrives. So we need this starship to get working. Because the Artemis 4 crew will actually launch on a NASA SLS rocket.
0: Okay, so now I've got it clear. This wasn't good.
1: It's a test. Relax. It's a test.
0: Yeah, I know, but every time there's a test and something doesn't work, I remember our first conversations about Artemis, and that's an optimistic date. That's an optimistic date. Yeah, well, these are all very optimistic dates now, Rory.
1: Well, look, he's also got a suite of these things. This is all launching from Texas, by the way. They hope to launch a Starship from Florida by the end of the year. He's got this whole farm, and, NASA's got the one rocket one at a time, and if it doesn't go, now you got a problem. Elon's got eight more of these things lined up in development. So I'm not as concerned. He's got the mass behind him. and the mass production to help them out. But yes, I guess for legal reasons, we'll put a little asterisk up there that this is, you know, this delay is significant. But yeah, let's see what the cause is. I wouldn't worry too much about it. Again, that might be launching next week.
0: All right, now quickly before I let you go, World Cup.
1: Yeah. Oh, but the stock already dropped. That's what you get now for the public.
0: Right, the second something like this happens, it's reflected in what investors think of you. Okay, yes. Now, the World Cup this weekend, who are you rooting for? Yeah, England, France. Who do you think is going to win
1: tomorrow,
0: that one? Yeah.
1: It's got to be the French. The videos of the Irish rooting against the English are fantastic.
0: Yes.
1: Yeah, but see, it's the funniest thing. There's a Michael Jackson video thing that's really good. And then on Sunday, I got to go with España.
0: Others have said that to me.
1: Friends there, and
0: I'm sticking with Argentina. I'm going to stick with my boy Messi. I'm going to stick with my fellow
1: Floridian. You're going to stick with my fellow Floridian?
0: Yeah, yes. Making all that big money down there. Good for him.
1: Yeah.
0: Plus, he's Italian, so I got to stick with him. You know, come on. And the Italians didn't even make it this time around.
1: Neither did the Irish.
0: No.
1: Neither did the Irish.
0: No. All right, good. Rory, we got it covered. Thank you very much, sir. Have a great weekend.
1: Hey, talk to you next week, Jim. Thanks.
0: All right, bye-bye. All right, Rory O'Neill, everybody. Now, when we return, the sage of Western Mass is on the line. I need to talk to you.
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0: It is an epidemic, and the numbers don't lie. We're going to have some information on that. It is a story that's getting buried after, well, Trump's speech last night. We'll get more to Trump's speech. But it was a seminar and really a conference on the resurgence of leftist violence. The violence has always been on the left, folks. Come on. Be real about it. Yeah, right, because they're always accusing us of violence, and then it's a January 6th. Yeah, as last I remember, only Ashley Babbitt died on January 6th, and she was there protesting. Let's go to the sage of Western Mass, my good friend Peter. How are you, sir?
1: Not bad. How are you doing?
0: Good, thank you. What's up?
1: Oh, I'm sorry. I missed you at the Italian Fest feast, but I was there Friday night and Saturday. I would love to have seen you in the contest.
0: Oh, yeah. There's some video online. I'm sure if you really tried a little bit, you'd be able to find it. It's not a pretty... Peter, it's not a pretty sight. It's not a pretty sight.
1: My computer skills don't need help, but we'll see. Right. At any rate, I just heard an ad for a fellow. I'm not going to say the name for fear of doing something wrong. But I just wanted to hope that the people in office that are even halfway sane Democrats realize that they've got some real lefties coming out after them, kind of in the same way that Ayanna Pressley came after Mike Capuano. That
0: yeah.
1: We've got the old fellow who just advertised on yours coming up, Upolo, and I guess somebody else and they're going at it the right way. They're going at it in the primary rather than trying to put them in the general election where nobody votes, or very few people vote, and only their crowd will. And we've got two of them, really, one against Neil and one against Pupolo here in Western Mass. That
0: yeah.
1: I hope people realize that they're just making a big swing to the left if they vote against the incumbents in this one. And I'm particularly not fascinated with Neil, but by the same token, I guess there's... worse evils than him.
0: Well, here's the thing, and I don't like Richie Neal either. I think it's quite clear I don't like him, and I will say this: I don't like him as a person too. I mean, I don't like his politics, but I also don't like him as a person. And he's in my opinion, he's not a nice person. He's not. Jim McGovern, who is in the 2nd Massachusetts district, people always tell me he's a what, Luco?
2: Who, Jim McGovern?
0: Yeah, he's a what? People tell me he's a...
2: What, a great guy? Or?
0: Yeah, that's what I was looking for.
2: I wasn't sure if you were looking for that or something else.
0: No, people often tell me, you know, if you knew him, Jim, and I have limited interactions with him, You know he's a guy, but they don't agree with his politics, but they say he's a good guy. Neil? No. Neil is reprehensible as far as I'm concerned. I had to drive by. I was in the South End yesterday, Sage, and I had to drive by the Richard Neal Health Center. He'll name everything after himself. He's got a park named after him. He's got the DPW building named after him. I'm sick of it. You know, that's just a reflection of the massive ego of that guy. And as far as I'm concerned, he's a pompous blowhard.
1: I totally agree. Believe me, when I was once approaching both the congressmen from this area over an issue with regard to the work I was doing in the past, the only one who actually, McGovern did see me, and Neil, I ended up talking to an assistant.
0: Yeah, I mean, that's Richie. Richie's too important. He's a big shot, you know? And yeah, he could get knocked off by one of these radicals. And right, we're damned if we do and damned if we don't, actually, when you think about it.
1: Yeah.
0: Because.
1: Kind of have to hold your nose, but the point is that so many people sit home for the primaries.
0: Yeah.
1: Those are the guys that have to be awoken and saying, hey, take a look at where these folks stand before you just knee jerks sit home and don't do anything because their folks are going to come out.
0: Yeah, I mean, Ayanna Pressley was a good example of that, knocking off Mike Capuano, old union Democrat type guy. And I hear from these Democrats all the time who are of the Mike Capuano generation, the Steve Lynch generation in South End. And they still think that, you know, they hate Trump, and they still think that their Democrat Party is that party. And it's not. These poor guys, they just don't get it yet. Like, your party's gone, man. Gone. You know, the union people who would vote all the time for Democrats, it's gone, guys. Bye-bye. Wake up and realize that. But because
1: I don't know if you noticed this at the Festa Italiana, but the fellow running against Neil had a booth. Actually had a booth at the
0: Been pushing like crazy, and he wants to come on the show, too. And it's like, what am I going to have you on for? I don't agree with you, other than we both have a dislike for Richie Neal. You know? I mean, he wants to come on the show.
1: That people can hear what he really stands for and realize that they're taking a sharp turn to the left if they go to the...
0: Maybe I'll rethink that. If the sage recommends it, maybe I'll rethink that.
1: Oh, God. Well, thanks for talking.
0: All right, take care, Peter. Always a pleasure.
1: Oh, yes, and don't forget, I'm with you in Ireland.
0: All right. Yeah, no, I know you're going to Ireland with me. Absolutely. And
1: let me know if you're out west going so we can carpool to the airport.
0: Well, I'll help you out with that as we get closer to the date. But, no, I'm glad you're going. That's two Italians will be on the trip, right?
1: That's all?
0: No, there's more. There's more.
2: Well, there could have been another one, too.
1: We're what they call Mediterranean Irish, actually.
0: Yeah, that's right. We're Mediterranean Irish. And as El Luco just said, there could have been three. Yeah.
2: At least.
0: Who's going to run the... Who's going to take care of things while I'm gone? Come on.
2: Well, you know who.
0: Well, no, but Danny will be here, but you need to be here.
2: I'm kidding, of course.
0: All right.
1: Can we get Vivacqua to come?
0: Oh, please don't.
2: No, don't even suggest that.
1: The guy makes more money than God with all the fronts he's got.
0: I know. All those inventions of his. Yeah, yeah, I know.
1: I always say he's got more degrees than a thermometer.
0: Thank you, Peter. Peter, the sage of Western Mass. Hey, let's go to Mark in Worcester. Wants to talk about Trump's speech from last night. Good morning, Mark.
3: Did you have a chance to see the speech last night?
0: Of course. Have you been listening? Of course I did.
3: What did you make of it?
0: Of his speech last night? I was actually intrigued by his speech last night, and here's why. He didn't do the crazy go back to the 2020, and he just laid out stuff that is relevant. And I think what he was doing in that speech is not trying to relitigate the 2020. He's trying to get the SAVE Act passed.
3: You know what I think he was doing?
0: What was he doing, Mark?
3: He released classified documents that were gathered by U.S. intelligence agency and released them to the public. Now, you got to ask yourself this question. The mainstream media, the corrupt mainstream media, by the way, ABC, NBC, and CNN should have their FCC licenses revoked because they're not operating in the best interest of the American public. But that being stated, that's just my opinion, that what do you say? That all of those, that our intelligence agencies who had classified information and documentation, they're all a bunch of liars? If that's the case, we got a bigger problem on our hands than just voter fraud, don't we?
0: Well, yeah, Mark. Oh, and hold on. It's not just that. It's that they kept that information from the president. So you know the president every morning gets his security briefing, right? Okay. Or she, if we have a female president. It wasn't included in the security briefing, all this information about election meddling. Take a listen.
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9: Everyone in this room and all the media that I was the subject of an assassination attempt February 2024 by an addled left-wing activist 2 hours after being sworn into my job. So any of you who want to report that this is a fiction and does not exist, be there for the sentencing this August.
10: Yeah, that's Scott Bessin, Treasury Secretary, and he was the target of an assassination attempt. The left is out of control with the violence, folks. It's not coming from the right. Spare me the January 6th conversations. Spare me. Marco Rubio held a conference yesterday, the resurgence of leftist violence, not just in the United States, but around the world. I'm going to get to your calls, and we have fan favorite Scott from Holy Smoke standing by. And we'll get back to Trump and the election. We'll get back to what's going on in Iran. But hold on. Hold on. Take a listen to Marco Rubio. This is a two-minute clip, but I want you to hear the whole thing.
11: The overwhelming share of that violence came from left-wing extremists. Between 1970 and 1980, 93% of terrorist attacks in the West came from the far extremist left. These are numbers that would shock most Americans today, because we've been taught to believe that this kind of political violence, it simply doesn't exist, or it's being exaggerated. But it does exist, and we're actually underestimating.

0: Union, and our nations bear the scars to prove it. And today we face a new wave of this old evil. Here in the United States, the share of left-wing terrorist attacks and plots has risen to levels not seen in decades. In Germany, far-left violence has jumped by more than 40% in just the last year alone. In Greece, more than 80% of radical violence is now driven by far-left and anarchist actors. These are not abstract statistics. Americans have seen what those numbers mean. An all-out assault on our immigration officers, sniper attacks, explosives, armed ambushes, a transgender shooter opening fire on Catholic elementary school students as they pray, his gun marked with slogans like, "Where is your God now?" A healthcare executive executed in cold blood in the streets, multiple assassination attempts on a sitting president, and the murder of the greatest conservative activist of a generation, a man who happened to also be a husband and the father of two young children, shot and killed while speaking to a crowd of students. This is a distinctive and unique evil. It has always been driven by a hatred, above all else, a hatred for civilization itself. It is a revolt of the worst against the best, a revolt of the weak and the cowardly against the strong and the good.
1: Yeah, absolutely. I wanted you to hear all of that. You think since Charlie Kirk that those of us who express our conservative opinions haven't been taking measures to protect ourselves? I think everybody knows, and I'm not doing this just so El Luco will make the cash register sound, that I carry both a firearm and a Byrna launcher. Why? It's quite simple, guys. It's open season on those of us who will say something about the left. It's open season on those of us who open our mouths and talk about our conservative values. It's not open season on the leftists, and nor do I want it to be. But the violence is all from the left. And as Scott Bessent said, the Treasury Secretary, about his own attempted assassination, why don't you report on it? Why aren't you reporting on it? They're not. It doesn't fit their narrative at all. Let's go to Scott in Holy Smokes, my good friend and fan favorite. How are you, sir?
2: Fine, thank you. How you doing?
1: Good, thank you.
2: Good. Hey, what do you get when you put cannoli and mayonnaise in a blender?
1: A mess. I don't know what.
2: Cannoli aioli, of course.
1: Hey, so listen, you'll appreciate this.
2: It's great on toast.
1: It is. You'll appreciate this. I was in Western Mass yesterday, so of course I had to stop by La Fiorentina, and I saw my good friend Anna Danielli, and it was to get some cannoli for El Luco, all right, because he missed out on the whole cannoli thing. And so she said to me, I said, I'll just take them filled now. She said, you're not going to give them to him until tomorrow? And I said, no. She said, no, you can't do it like that. She literally filled a pastry bag and gave me the empty shells. And she said, before you give them to Luke, you fill them up. And guess what Jim did prior to the crack of dawn this morning while he was getting ready?
2: You sat on the pastry bag.
3: No, I thought it tasted unusual.
1: Stop it, El Luco. No, I actually got up and I filled the cannoli for El Luco. I did. I was like Betty Crocker this morning in the kitchen in the pitch dark, you know, filling. I'm like, what? And then I thought to myself, well, this is what the Danielli family does every single day.
3: Yeah, that's right.
1: Getting up early in the morning, coming in, doing all that work.
3: What do you think I do? And you do too, honestly.
1: Yeah, but they're over there running ovens.
3: They got to. More work than us in a lot of respects.
1: Yeah, like El Luco, we're getting up early, but it's not like we're laying brick here, you know.
3: No.
1: No, it's not a lot of heavy lifting. But anyway, I digress, Scott, from Holy Smokes.
2: Hey, last night during the speech, the thing that jumped out at me, aside from all the stuff about the foreign interference from China and whatnot in the elections, something more real and more understandable, he cited that there are hundreds of thousands of known foreigners who are illegally registered to vote, and I think he said there were something like 278,000, and that has to be dealt with. Those have to be removed, and they have to know the voting districts where they got registered. They have to go after the people that falsely register them,
1: yeah,
2: that didn't get the proper ID, because that statistic validates the concerns that a lot of us have been, you know, bringing up about this for a long time, that the it's very easy for non-citizens to register to vote.
1: Yeah.
2: And I'm concerned about the Save America Act. I mentioned this to you a couple months ago, that it's not going to restrict the use of driver's licenses as an ID in states where they're issued to non-citizens. That license is not good enough by itself. They need to require the birth certificate in that situation. And this is more proof of that. You got hundreds of thousands of foreigners already registered, and it doesn't matter if they're registered as Republicans or Democrats. They're smart enough to register as Republicans, even though they're going to vote Democrat. To throw everybody off. But anyways,
1: I understand. But the bill that's going through reconciliation right now requires birth certificate at voter registration. So you can't get around the birth certificate in those states. Now, that's if the state follows the letter of the law. We'll see. But you need it at birth. And I don't know if you heard me say this earlier, Scott. They keep talking about how women aren't going to be allowed to vote. Women, because, you know, their name changes when they get married. Hold on. I want to tell the Democrats, chances are women who change their name when they get married are probably traditional or trad wives. And trad wives are generally on the right, not on the left. On the left, you got trans wives and no trad wives. You understand what I mean, right?
2: I heard that earlier. That's just they're just desperate to come up with excuses, and it's nonsense. But the other thing that related to the birth certificates, though, this is a proposal coming out of Texas in the response to the recent Supreme Court ruling against birthright citizenship.
1: Yeah,
2: they're saying they want to pass a state law that says that they will not issue birth certificates in these birth tourism cases. They're just going to flat out refuse to issue any birth certificate.
1: Wow,
2: that obviously could get challenged legally and maybe end up at the Supreme Court. It probably would, but it is worth a try. If these are cases where, you know, the birth tourism people are coming over just for the purpose of having a kid.
1: Can you believe that?
2: Especially from China. I mean, that's got to stop. So no birth certificates. Yeah, I like that idea. Let's get that started here in Massachusetts.
1: I do. I know, it's good. It's going to be, it'll never happen here. It'll never take hold here. But thank you. You know what, before I let you go, I want you to hear Joe Rogan. He had J.D. Vance on this week, and it was a good interview. But just talking about voter fraud.
4: I think they cheat. And I think they've been doing it forever. And I don't think there's any other reason why you would have no voter ID. And they try to say, oh, it's racist to have voter ID. Like, what are you talking about? Do you think other races are incapable of going to the DMV? That's insane.
5: Yeah, it's
4: racist.
5: It's actually super racist.
4: That's really racist.
5: Right, the implication of their argument is literally like blacks and Hispanics cannot go to the DMV to get an ID.
1: Yeah. I mean, it's true.
2: That's what's called the soft
1: racism.
2: Bigotry of low expectations.
1: Yeah,
2: and it's all over the place. It's why you see on TV, if you watch an hour of commercial TV, every single commercial is populated by a black woman, including driving Ford pickup trucks. And it's just the UBW thing has got to stop. It's insulting. It's just like they are constantly propping up people that they think can't help themselves.
1: I know.
2: They're giving them all kinds of preferential treatment. And it is racist. It's disgusting.
1: It is. Thank you, Mike.
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9: A week of strikes. I'm Deborah Valentine, Fox News. The U.S. conducting another successful night of strikes on Iran, now the seventh night in a row. Fox's Kevin Cork has the latest.
10: U.S. forces are pounding the Iranians, cutting off the Iranian port of Bandar Abbas in the process, striking road and rail bridges also. And this is all in an effort to foil Tehran's loose and weakening grip on the Strait of Hormuz. The airstrikes also toppling a large white surveillance tower in Iran's southernmost city of Chabahar. It's on a key trade route for landlocked neighboring Afghanistan. Now, CENTCOM says that structure was part of the IRGC's maritime surveillance network used to track and target commercial vessels transiting the Strait of Hormuz.
9: The U.S. has taken out six bridges and Iranian media reporting over half dozen casualties. Iran's IRGC says countries hosting U.S. forces should expect corresponding responses if their territory is used for attacks on Iran, according to Tehran's Tasnim News Agency. Americans in several states are affected by poor air quality out of Canada stemming from out-of-control wildfires. Fox's Christina Coleman says President Trump is upset over the situation.
11: Writing on Truth Social, quote, Canada has refused to engage in basic forest management and debris removal, knowing that such refusal will lead to exactly this result. This is willful negligence and becoming a yearly occurrence, costing the United States billions of dollars, which the cost of this pollution dealing with this must be added to the tariffs Canada is currently paying. The president also said he planned to call Canada's prime minister to see what is being done about this big problem.
9: The smoke can pose health risks, particularly for people with underlying heart or lung conditions. 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
12: Good morning. It's 6:02 and 64 degrees at WTAG. I'm Dave Russell. Benjamin Willie of Worcester was convicted Friday of second-degree murder in the 2020 stabbing death of Josu Rios. The confrontation occurred after Rios accused Willie of slashing his girlfriend's tires. The defense employed Willie's history of mental illness in its case. The jury deliberated for about 6 hours. Sentencing is set for July 28th. A 29-year-old Worcester man charged with murder for the death of a 30-year-old woman last year. Joanna Brown was found dead in her car on Mount Vernon Street in November. Donovan Foster was indicted last week. He pleaded not guilty at his arraignment yesterday and was ordered without bail, held without bail. Worcester Regional Airport has set a new record, recording 231,000 passengers flying to and from the airport in the past fiscal year. Massport said the 4% increase was due to addition of flights to Philadelphia and the popularity of Florida destinations. including other changes to service. The airport has been serving passengers from Massachusetts, some from New Hampshire and Connecticut as well. WTAG Sports. Red Sox swept a doubleheader from the Rays Friday. In the afternoon, it was a 10-0 win, 5-3 last night. And the WooSox, a squeaker, but they lost to the Railroad.
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0: Good morning and welcome to the WTAG Saturday Morning News. I'm Dave Russell. Nice to have you along on this Saturday morning, 18th day of July 2026. And we begin with a temperature of, it's up another degree to 65 degrees right now on this Saturday morning. And, we're all happy about the Red Sox, right? Oh, yeah, they've come back after the All-Star game, won their first two games in a doubleheader yesterday at Fenway Park against the Tampa Bay Rays. And, New England is back on track again. We'll see what happens. But they mentioned, I was watching some coverage of the game yesterday, they mentioned several times how much excitement there was in Boston now that the fortunes of the Red Sox seem to have changed, and we hope that will keep up. Have you heard the story about MLB and AI and iPads? Well, Major League Baseball is taking action to keep technology from dictating the outcome of games. What does that mean? We'll tell you a little bit more. Starting this week, the league has effectively banned the use of generative artificial intelligence on dugout tablets, moving to restrict access to custom applications the teams have been using for real-time strategy. More from Fox's Tony Genualdo on this story.
1: Major League Baseball is restricting iPad usage in dugouts over concerns that artificial intelligence could help teams with in-game decisions. The tablets have access to video and data provided by the league, but also included a custom tab for teams to access other programs. In a memo obtained by the Associated Press, the league's executive vice president of baseball operations, Morgan Sword, accused teams of using the iPads for recommendations regarding substitutions, pitch calling, and other decisions traditionally made by players and coaches. The league made the custom tabs inaccessible beginning Wednesday as the second half of the season got underway. Tony Genualdo, Fox News.
0: iPads first started appearing in dugouts in the mid-2010s, but video was removed in the 2020 season following the Houston Astros' sign-stealing scandal before returning in 2021. We don't need another scandal in baseball. And, I'm sure there is some very good cause for what the league for what Major League Baseball is doing. Another New England favorite besides the Red Sox, blueberries. Oh, you bet. Our blueberries are so plentiful, and we love them, right? July is National Blueberry Month, and Dr. Julie Zampana with the Cleveland Clinic reminds us of some of the things that blueberries do for us. They're a rich source of antioxidants, helping protect the body from cell damage and disease. She also says blueberries are beneficial to the heart and brain and reduce inflammation. She adds, keep them fresh. You can freeze them and they defrost well. So don't think twice. Go out and have some blueberries. And I'll tell you, as we talk about our national days, I'll tell you about some other things that you can eat that you'll enjoy and probably are pretty good for you on this Saturday. But first, it is Nelson Mandela Day, a day for celebrating Nelson Mandela and all that he stood for.
2: A civil rights icon and South Africa's first black president, Nelson Mandela left an enduring legacy when he died aged 95 in 2013. Each July 18th, his birthday is officially recognized by the United Nations as Nelson Mandela International Day, the UN releasing this video statement from Secretary General Antonio Guterres.
3: He knew that ending poverty is not an act of charity, it's an act of justice, and a duty that belongs to us all.
2: We're all asked to dedicate 67 minutes today to helping others. That's 1 minute for each year Mandela spent in public service. Jonathan Savage, Fox News.
0: And so it's it's Nelson Mandela Day today. It's international, really. Our national days include Toss away the could-haves and should-haves. That's a good day for thinking about that, right? This was created by an author and motivational speaker, Martha Ross Rogers. And, well, the message is, let go of the past and live for the present. And according to Rogers, the first step to participating in this day is to find a pen and paper, write down your could-haves and should-haves, that is, and then throw away the list. Forget about the things once you put them in the trash. And they suggest the following resolution. From this day forward, I choose not to live in the past. The past is history that I cannot change. I guess you can't argue with that. I can do something about the present. I choose to live in the present. And so, yeah, could-haves, should-haves, well, they don't make a difference anymore. You just have to move forward, right? National Could-haves and Should-haves Toss Away Day. It's also National Woody Wagon Day. Now, if you remember the days of surfing back in the 60s, oh yeah, the Woody Wagon, very popular. Woody Wagon is a classic automobile that was used for family road trips, surf culture, as I said, and they had wood panels. That's why they call them Woodies. The wood-paneled vehicles transitioned from workhorses to highly collectible symbols of Americana. Actually dates back to the early 20th century. During the 1910s and 20s, car manufacturers built only the chassis and mechanical components of a vehicle. Then buyers would commission local craftsmen or custom body shops to build the wooden passenger compartments. It was mostly used to carry passengers and heavy luggage from train depots to various resorts, hotels, wherever they were going, of course. Then during the 30s and 40s, the Woody Wagon, it's a station wagon, as they used to be called, the early version of the SUV. During the 30s and 40s, Woody Wagon was a status symbol among the elite. They were expensive, and they required highly skilled woodwork as well. And using real wood caused high maintenance costs and vehicle depreciation, forced automakers to phase out the Woody Wagons in the 1950s. As we mentioned, in the 1960s, they came back as the preferred vehicle of surfers. And of course, we can remember Beach Boys tunes that include Woody Wagon references and much, much more. Okay, this is also National Tropical Fruit Day. That's right. Not only do we think about blueberries today, but also tropical fruits. They're all good for you. Sour Candy Day, and it's National Caviar Day. 6:13 on the WTAG Saturday Morning News, and we'll turn to the day in history right now. See what happened on this July 18th. Let's not give away a month. 1914 on this date, six United States Army planes helped form the Signal Corps Aviation Division. It was in 1925 that Volume 1 of Adolf Hitler's autobiography, Mein Kampf, was published. Of course, that was kind of a blueprint for his agenda for the Third Reich and a clear exposition of just what he had in mind for Europe from 1939 to 1945. It was on July 18th of 1936, the first Oscar Mayer Wienermobile. Haven't seen one for a while? Well, they've been around since 1936. Hot dog-shaped vehicle promotes, of course, the famous Oscar Mayer Wiener. And in 1940, Franklin Delano Roosevelt was nominated for a third presidential term. He first took office in 1933 as America's 32nd president. FDR eventually went on to serve four consecutive terms, becoming the only president to serve more than two. The third put him in a very unique category, and as we mentioned last week, it was the anniversary of his fourth nomination for president. 1969, as we jump ahead on July 18th, a car driven by Senator Edward Kennedy plunged off a bridge on Chappaquiddick Island, that of course near Martha's Vineyard, and Mary Jo Kopechne was killed in that. She was a passenger and was killed in that incident. Kennedy was able to swim away. In 1976, 14-year-old Romanian gymnast Nadia Comăneci had a perfect score of 10 on the uneven parallel bars in the Olympic Games, first 10 ever given in the event. She went on to win 3 gold medals, including a silver and also, I should say, a silver and a bronze. 1984, 21 people were killed after a gunman opened fire at a McDonald's fast food restaurant in San Ysidro, California. The suspect was later killed by police. It was on this date, 31 years ago, in 1995, that the Susan Smith murder trial began in South Carolina. You remember this tragic story. She was charged, later found guilty, of drowning her 2 young sons. In 1999, investigators were searching for the plane carrying John F. Kennedy Jr., his wife, Carolyn Bessette, and sister-in-law, and announced a change in the objective of the mission on this date. Instead of search and rescue, it became a search and recovery operation. Looking back 13 years, to 2013, August 18th, City of Detroit filed for Chapter 9 bankruptcy protection, becoming the largest U.S. city to do so. They had about $18 billion of debt. 2 years later, in 2016, the highest-ranking Baltimore police officer charged in the death of Freddie Gray was found not guilty on all charges. Lieutenant Brian Rice faced charges that included involuntary manslaughter after Gray died from injuries suffered while being transported in a police van. And it was 3 years ago today, and today as well, wildfire season in British Columbia became the most destructive on record, burning 14,100 square kilometers of land, surpassing the 2018 record. And, of course, as I say, there are Canadian wildfires that we're concerned about today as well. That's the day in history here on the WTAG Saturday Morning News.
4: The forecast from the Al's Oil of Shrewsbury Weather Center.
5: Mostly cloudy, scattered thunderstorms from time to time. The high temperature around 75. Cloudy, more showers and 68 overnight. For Sunday, a mixture of sun and clouds. The high 80 to 85.
0: Right now, we have a temperature of 65 degrees as we begin your Saturday morning here at WTAG. It's 6:18, and let's turn to the birthdays for this Saturday. And we have a couple of interesting ones for you. Well, we have a lot of interesting ones for you. First, skater Tenley Albright. You may remember that name. She was born in Boston. She's 91 years old today, and she was an American figure skater who won Olympic gold in 1952 and 1956. Rock and Roll Hall of Famer Dion DiMucci, better known as Dion, part of Dion and the Belmonts, 87 years old.

Also celebrating a birthday on this Saturday, Emmy Award-winning actor James Brolin turns 86. He won an Emmy for the TV series Marcus Welby, M.D., and he was also in the movies Catch Me If You Can and the TV show Hotel. He's the father of actor Josh Brolin, married to singer Barbara Streisand. Rock and Roll Hall of Famer Martha Reeves turns 85. Rock and Roll Hall of Famer Martha Reeves, I say again, is 85.

0: Yeah, she was the lead singer and leader of the group Martha and the Vandellas. Publishing magnate Steve Forbes turned 79 years old. He's editor-in-chief, of course, of Forbes Business Magazine. Also ran twice for president on the Republican Party ticket. Businessman Richard Branson turned 76. Virgin Records and also Virgin Atlantic Airways. And actress Margot Martindale is 75. She was in TV shows like The Americans, The Good Wife, and films like The Rocketeer, Lorenzo's Oil, The Firm, Dead Man Walking, Hannah Montana the Movie, and Secretariat. Grammy Award-winning country musician Ricky Skaggs is celebrating his 72nd birthday on this August 18th. Academy Award nominated actress Elizabeth McGovern is 65. She starred in Downton Abbey and also several movies. Actor Vin Diesel, 59 years old. You may remember him from the Fast and Furious movies. And also, he was in Saving Private Ryan. Someone else from the Fast and Furious films also celebrating a birthday today. Actress and former model Elsa Pataky is 50 years old. Actress Kristen Bell, celebrating 46. Her credits include TV series Veronica Mars and Gossip Girl, and movies like Frozen and Scream 4. And actor Michael Heisman is 45. He played Dario Naharis in the Game of Thrones in 2014. Pop singer Ryan Cabrera turns 44 today. And actor Chase Crawford is 41. You may remember him for his portrayal of Nate Archibald on the CW's teen drama series Gossip Girl. Yep. Two Gossip Girl celebrations on this Saturday as well. Track and field sprinter Noah Lyles turns 29, an Olympic champion, an eight-time world champion. And actor J.D. McCrary is 19. He had a role as the voice of a young Simba in the 2019 live-action adaptation of Disney's The Lion King. And those are the birthdays for this Saturday. Brings our time to 6:21 here on WTAG. We'll take 6:22, that is. We'll take a brief break. Then we'll come back. We'll talk about, we'll check sports for you. Then we'll talk a little bit about...
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0: Time to take a look at sports here on WTAG. Red Sox swept a doubleheader from the Rays Friday, now stand at 500 on the season. In the opening game Friday afternoon, they shut out Tampa 10-0. Rookie Jake Bennett took the victory, firing six innings of one-hit ball. Masataka Yoshida stayed hot with a homer and falling a triple shy of the cycle. That's what I meant to say. In the nightcap, it was a 5-3 win on the strength of two homers from Willier Abreu, one from Wilson Contreras. It was a bullpen effort for the Sox, who have now won 11 straight, the first time in the last 10 years. Game 3 of the four-game weekend set this afternoon at 4:10. WooSox began an abbreviated three-game set with a Scranton Wilkes-Barre last night, losing to the Rail Riders by a 7-6 margin. Road Series continues tonight at 6:35, Sunday at 1:35. Major League Soccer back to regular season play now, and the Revolution will be back in action when they host Toronto FC on Wednesday. NHL will drop the puck on the 2026 regular season September 29th, and a pair of original six rivals will start things off. Bruins host the Rangers at TD Garden. And that's sports here on the WTAG Saturday Morning News. Brings our time to 6:27. And happened to run into this piece of information, in case you haven't heard. Social Security recipients could see a larger cost of living adjustment in 2027. That's according to new forecast released this week by a group called the Senior Citizens League. They say next year's COLA, predicted at 3.8%, and that would be 1 percentage point higher than the 2.8% adjustment for this year. So that sounds like potentially pretty good news. It's based, of course, on inflation data from the Consumer Price Index. And if that is indeed finalized, average monthly benefits would rise by about $74. Now, the average right now is $1,937, and it would rise to about $2,011, according to these estimates. Let's see. How do they determine the COLA? Well, it's determined using the CPI data, the Consumer Price Index data from July, August, and September. Official announcement usually comes out in October. And the latest CPI figure, where does that stand? Well, shows prices up 3.5% from a year ago in June, well above the Federal Reserve's 2%. 2% inflation target. We've heard that many, many times, that that is the optimum that they're looking for. And of course, rising costs for food, housing, and transportation are the reasons that there's more pressure on all of us, including, of course, seniors. And we're seeing inflation on the rise when more than half of seniors already can't afford basic living standards. That, according to the Senior Citizens League Executive Director, Shannon Benton. They say only 10% of seniors are satisfied with their monthly benefits, as many believe COLAs lag behind real inflation costs. And I guess we could all say that there are inflation costs and the income for many people, and certainly for seniors, will be lagging behind that rate of increase. And they also say, while the official 2027 COLA announcement is a few months away, ongoing inflation and debates over how adjustments are calculated will continue to affect millions of Americans who rely on these benefits. For now, the projected increase offers some hope. So there you go. That's the story on the potential for a COLA adjustment for Social Security recipients for this year. 6:30 here on WTAG. We'll check local news. That's coming up next. Right after that, some Worcester trivia. We'll look at the trending stories for this Saturday morning.
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0: Good morning, 6:32 and 65 degrees at WTAG. MassLive reports that the MBTA will temporarily eliminate 8 daily trains from Worcester to Boston beginning July 27th. The midday off-peak trains have been leaving Worcester at 9:05 and 11 in the morning, 1:05 and 3 p.m. The change is being made because of track work between Framingham and Auburndale. In the interim, runs to Boston are scheduled about every 2 hours from 9 a.m. to 4 p.m. A Gardner woman was sentenced Thursday in federal court in Worcester for fraudulently receiving Social Security disability benefits for 10 years. Michelle M. DeSalvo, 53, was sentenced to 1 day of prison, deemed served, 3 years of supervised release, and was ordered to pay $100,080 in restitution. In March, DeSalvo had pleaded guilty to one count of receipt of stolen government money and one count of false statements. the City of Worcester Affordable Housing Trust Fund is making $1,358,000 in Community Preservation Act funding available to support four affordable housing developments that will create 74 deed-restricted affordable homes throughout the city. Locations include Lakeside Apartments, Haywood Boot and Shoe on Winter Street, Colony Homes on Grove Street, and South Worcester Urban Infill Housing, which involves two neighborhood properties. In WTAG Sports, Red Sox swept a doubleheader from the Rays on Friday. 10-0 shutout of Tampa in the first game. Nightcap, a 5-3 win for the Sox. Meanwhile, the Woo Sox lost to the...
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24: From time to time, the high temperature around 75, cloudy, more showers and 68 overnight. For Sunday, a mixture of sun and clouds, the high 80 to 85.
0: Saturday morning here on WTAG. It is the Saturday Morning News. We have a temperature of 65 degrees as we get underway on this Saturday morning, and we thank you for joining us. And as usual, we'll turn to our Worcester trivia right now. And I was talking with someone last night, and they said, oh, I hope you have an easier trivia question this week. Well, let's try this one, okay? We all know that over the years, there have been a lot of colleges and universities in the Worcester area, and recently we've lost some of those, unfortunately, Becker College and Anna Maria College, most recently among them. But there are some other colleges that also have been here in the past and have been a major part of our community. So the question on this Saturday morning is, what college occupied the building which is currently the Jacob Hyatt Magna School here in Worcester? What college occupied the building currently known as the Jacob Hyatt Magna School here in Worcester? 508-755-0058 is the number if you would like to try to give us the answer on that question. 508-755-0058. And while we're waiting for your calls, Savannah Guthrie, that certainly is a familiar name to you. Of course, her mother, Nancy Guthrie, has been missing since she was apparently kidnapped back in February. She's working, Savannah Guthrie is working on a new show. She has several unexplained absences from the Today Show, the morning talk show that she co-hosts. On Thursday, she explained why, said she's been working on a new game show for NBC called Wordle. Now, you may be familiar with Wordle. It's in the New York Times, and many, many people have played it. 54-year-old Guthrie announced in May that she would soon be hosting that Wordle game show. Filming was delayed for a time due to the disappearance and, of course, the search for her mother. As yet, no results on that search. On Thursday, Guthrie said she's shooting Wordle over the next few weeks, and that they're going to shoot the whole season, which will probably debut in the new year. Okay, 508-755-0058 is our number. If you know what college occupied the building, which is currently known as the Jacob Hyatt Magnet School. Where's the Jacob Hyatt Magnet School? Maybe this is a hint that will help you. Where is it? The Jacob Hyatt Magnet School is on South Main Street, right next to the YMCA. Right next to the YMCA. What college was previously located there? And while we wait and give you an opportunity to think a little bit more, let's go to Wall Street and see what happened yesterday.
3: The major averages finishing lower for the day and week as the semiconductor sector continues to drag markets lower and as U.S.-Iran tensions are adding to market jitters. The market's tech-driven rally has been put to the test as companies' massive spending on AI clouded optimism for the AI trade. Adding to worries today, Chinese AI startup Moonshot unveiled a powerful OpenAI model that it says is the world's largest, rivaling Anthropic's Frontier Fable model. The Dow winners, Travelers, United Health Group, and Caterpillar, the Dow decliners, Goldman Sachs, Home Depot, and Alphabet. The Dow down 407 points, the Nasdaq lower by 362, S&P 500 down 76. Hillary Barsky, Fox News.
0: And we have a call from Barbara this morning. She thinks she has the answer to our question. Good morning, Barbara.
4: Yes, good morning. I'm going to give it a shot. How about Worcester Junior College?
0: It was indeed Worcester Junior College. Why am I sounding that way? When I don't know. But anyway, it is indeed Worcester Junior College. How'd you happen to know that?
4: Well, I had a cousin that years ago went there, and I said, Jesus, I forget where the heck it was. But, oh, wow, that's pretty good.
0: Okay, that probably Jacob Hyatt Magnet School made it a little bit more difficult question when I mentioned the location. Then you knew, huh?
4: Yeah, right, yeah. Okay.
0: Very good. Hope you have a great day.
4: You too. You have a lovely weekend. Thank you.
0: And there you go. That's our answer. It was Worcester Junior College, and that occupied that location. Thanks a lot for your calls on this Saturday morning. Appreciate it. And let's look at our Main Street side of the Wall Street Main Street. Consumer judgment, sentiment that is, jumped again in July. According to the University of Michigan's early reading for the month, it climbed another 10% to its highest reading since February as gas prices did ease for a few weeks. Survey's chief economist noted gains in sentiment across all age and income groups. However, much of the data was gathered before the U.S. resumed strikes against Iran on July 7th, and pump prices have increased again. Long-run inflation expectations held steady from last month at 3.3%. Meanwhile, Apple is hiking the prices of Apple Music subscription. The increase marks the tech giant's first rate increase for the service since the fall of 2022, citing higher music licensing costs. And it's going to be rising to, from the individual plan from $10.99 to $11.99 per month, and the family plan is rising from $19.99 from $16.99. There you go. That's Wall Street and Main Street. 6:43, let's check your weather.
5: The forecast from the Al's Oil of Shrewsbury Weather Center.
24: Mostly cloudy, scattered thunderstorms from time to time. The high temperature around 75.

0: a ballot, but it's unclear if lawmakers are on board. Fox's Chad Pergram has more on that story.
1: No policy issue has consumed and frustrated President Trump more than the Save America Act.
2: I ask you to pick up your phone tomorrow, call your representatives in the House and Senate, and demand that they pass the Save America Act without delay.
1: Most Republicans are on board. But it's doubtful that Thursday's speech moved the meter among skeptical GOP senators. The bill failed to command even a simple majority in the Senate twice. Democrats accused the president of trying to undermine the midterms. The president says the Save America Act is essential to election security.
0: Democrats are calling the bill unnecessary, saying non-citizen voting is already illegal, adding that requiring ID to vote is a form of voter oppression. President Trump is threatening to raise tariffs on Canada because of the Canadian wildfire smoke drifting over the border. Hundreds of wildfires are currently burning in Canada. Smoke from the fires has been drifting south into the U.S., creating toxic air quality from the Great Lakes to the Mid-Atlantic. On social media Friday, President Trump said the U.S. was being invaded by Canadian smoke. The cost of the pollution must be added to the tariffs that Canada is paying. By the way, rain expected in our area in the northeast today should be helpful in clearing the air on Saturday from those Canadian fires. Meanwhile, Maine's nominating convention almost a week away. Democrats are still looking for their nominee to the Senate after controversial candidate Graham Platner withdrew from the race. Fox's Brian Yenis has more on that story.
3: The race to replace Graham Platner as Maine's Democratic Senate nominee is off to a precarious start. 8 of the 12 candidates vying to replace Platner debated for the first time Thursday night. 4 Democrats, who won at least 20% of the vote in June's primary, debated first, followed by 4 longer-shot candidates. After, the New York Times declared, quote, Maine Democrats don't exactly have a deep bench, noting halting answers, convoluted responses, and stilted deliveries. Platner's popularity looms large over the race. He won the June Democratic primary in a landslide, but was forced to quit after being accused of rape, which he denies.
0: Maine has until Monday, July 27th, to file a new candidate to fill Platner's spot in the state's Senate race. A federal appeals court is ruling that New Jersey's ban on assault-style weapons is a violation of the Second Amendment. A state law had been in place since 1990 that banned magazines exceeding 10 rounds and weapons similar to the AR-15. In a 10-5 vote Friday, the Third Circuit Court of Appeals ruled the state did not have the right to restrict magazines it deemed to be beyond standard capacity. NRA called it a historic victory. New Jersey Attorney General Jennifer Davenport called the ruling legally incorrect, says the weapons banned play dangerous roles in mass shootings. Well, the head of the Centers of Medicare and Medicaid says he's not allowed to check someone's tax return to make sure they qualify for Obamacare subsidies. Fox's Jessica Rosenthal explains more.
4: When Obamacare became law, in order to qualify for subsidies, you needed to show your tax return every year. President Biden made it every 2 years to boost enrollment. But when the Centers for Medicare and Medicaid tried to enforce the old rule of 1 year, Program Administrator Dr. Oz said a group called Democracy Forward sued. He told the Fox News Rundown podcast this group sues them all the time, but this time he said he found himself defending Obamacare.
5: Lawfare is ruling the day, so we're not allowed to keep guardrails on Obamacare. It's going to destroy the system.
4: He says he thinks if judges understood that there are some wealthy people qualifying for free health care right now on the backs of taxpayers, they wouldn't allow it. Jessica Rosenthal, Fox News.
0: And today, a nationwide protest against AI data centers. Jeff Manasso has more on that.
6: The conservative-backed grassroots group Human First is behind the nationwide day of protest, targeting what it calls unchecked and unwanted expansion of AI data centers in 120 protests planned across 37 states, focused heavily on the local impacts of massive hyperscale facilities, specifically pointing to skyrocketing local power bills, massive water consumption, noise pollution, and the lack of transparency or community input. Organizers aren't demanding an an AI data center.

0: moratorium, but instead more oversight and the right for local communities to decide what is built in their backyards. Jeff Manasso, Fox News.
1: And as we talk about the Canadian wildfires, also dozens of wildfires are burning in Oregon, sparked by lightning strikes. Fire officials told the New York Times 140 new wildfires had been reported in Oregon since Wednesday. And rescue teams from around the country are descending on Texas to help save hundreds of people from rising floodwaters. Torrential downpours in central Texas killed two people this week, stranded hundreds in flooded homes and submerged vehicles. On Friday, Alabama and Oklahoma announced they were sending dozens of rescue personnel along with 10 boats. And other people came from Jacksonville, Florida, and Louisiana. And there you go. Those are the trending stories on this Saturday morning here on the WTAG Saturday Morning News. Our time is 6:51. We'll be back, check sports, and we'll also talk about some...
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9: 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Avoid travel delays by checking ID requirements, and you're good to go.
1: .654 as we take a look at sports on this Saturday morning. Red Sox swept the doubleheader from the Rays Friday. 10-0 shutout of Tampa in the first game in the nightcap. It was a 5-3 win for the Sox. Game 3 of the four-game weekend set this afternoon at 4:10. Woo Sox began an abbreviated three-game series with Scranton Wilkes-Barre last night, losing to the Rail Riders by a 7-6 margin. The road games continue tonight. tonight at 6:35, Sunday at 1:35. And Major League Soccer is back to regular season play after the FIFA games. The Revolution return to action when they host Toronto FC on Wednesday. And that's our brief look at sports on this Saturday morning. Well, I came across an interesting study by Gallup, and has to do with our confidence in American institutions, public institutions as well as private institutions. And it reflects some interesting trends, I think. Basically, according to Gallup, Americans' confidence in U.S. institutions remains historically low, as reflected in their average view of 14 institutions measured each year since 1993. Currently, 27% of Americans express a great deal or quite a lot of confidence in these core institutions. It is one percentage point above the record low average in 2023, but still falls quite low. The 14 institutions have been rated annually since 1993, and mirroring the overall average, they say 12 of the 14 institutions tracked since 1993 are at or near their lowest points. What are the exceptions? Well, they're in the private category. They are banks and organized labor. And they're the only exceptions, each registering 7 points above their historic lows. As we know, and we've heard these numbers quoted, I think they won't be unfamiliar to you. They say confidence in the presidency currently stands at 23%. For Congress, it's 7%. And for newspapers, 16%. That's compared to 37% in 1993. For the presidency, 58% in 1993, now 23%. And it goes on and on for several different types of organizations. It's really an interesting read if you want to take a look at it. But this is the other thing that I wanted to point out to you, because politics, as we know today, there's a lot of division in politics and it creeps into everything. They say in terms of these confidence ratings, partisan differences were modest through much of the 1980s and early 1990s, Republicans and Democrats expressing similar levels of confidence regardless of which party controlled the White House. But now it seems like politics are taking over, and we're not rating the institutions necessarily, but who's in power. It started during Bill Clinton's presidency. Democrats were on the favorable side. George Bush, it moved back to the Republican side. Barack Obama, a little bit of each. And with Donald Trump, back to Republicans. With Joe Biden during his presidency, it was back to the Democrats. And so it seems that we make so many of our judgments according to political positions and not necessarily regarding.
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11: More strikes. I'm Paul Stevens, Fox News. The U.S. conducting another successful night of strikes on Iran, now the seventh night in a row.
12: U.S. forces are pounding the Iranians, cutting off the Iranian port of Bandar Abbas in the process, striking road and rail bridges also. And this is all in an effort to foil Tehran's loose and weakening grip on the Strait of Hormuz. The airstrikes also toppling a large white surveillance tower in Iran's southernmost city of Chabahar. It's on a key trade route for landlocked neighboring Afghanistan. Now, CENTCOM says that structure was part of the IRGC's maritime surveillance network used to track and target commercial vessels transiting the Strait of Hormuz.
11: And that's Fox's Kevin Cork. The U.S. taking out six bridges and Iranian media reporting over a half dozen casualties. Meantime, two outgoing GOP Senate members who recently lost their primary bids now breaking ranks, delivering a sharp rebuke to President Trump following that primetime address Thursday on election security.
13: During a Friday discussion at the Aspen Security Forum in Colorado, both Louisiana's Bill Cassidy and Texas's John Cornyn said the president's remarks missed the point. Senator Cornyn didn't understand the focus on events from 6 years ago.
14: Frankly, as a member of the Senate Intelligence Committee, there wasn't a whole lot new.
13: Senator Cassidy said people are more concerned about other issues.
15: We should be talking about what matters to the people around the kitchen table. And right now they can't afford their health care, their housing, their groceries, or the gasoline.
13: In his Thursday night speech, the president claimed that starting in 2020, China compromised U.S. election data, and that evidence was hidden from him. He's calling for investigations. Kevin Ureski, Fox News.
11: And Senators Cassidy and Cornyn were both unseated in recent primaries. 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
26: Hello and welcome again to another edition of Retirement Solutions with attorney Jeff Monfett from Visper Retirement Solutions. And if you're a listener to the program, you know by now that nearly 30 decades, well, not decades, three decades.
28: I'm not quite your age, though.
26: Thanks. Nearly three decades of retirement planning, worry-free retirement planning for their clients throughout central Massachusetts. And even those who are troubled by their own ability to remember time and the passage thereof. Nonetheless, how are you doing there, counselor? What's going on? It's summertime at Visper. Is that a busy or a chance for you to kick back a little bit?
28: Well, we try to take as much opportunity as we can and give people as much time as they need to spend it with family and loved ones. And I'd say that goes for all of us here within the firm and for our clients as well. So although it can be a busy time of year because it allows us to accomplish some goals and take on some projects that might get pushed off through the year, we try to enjoy as much of that time as possible and really put some meaningful time spending it on the business and in the business and that sort of thing. So it's all important to us. But ultimately, you know, much like, I guess to that point, Zip, right? Much like we talk so much on the show about for folks who are thinking about retiring and planning for retiring, well, you got to do the same thing in the business as well. So we use it as time to prepare and ultimately the push through the end of the year, although we don't want to wish summer away at all. But my gosh, it is amazing. As soon as you turn the corner on the 4th of July, it seems like, boom, next thing you know, you're heading into the fall. So we're certainly going to try to enjoy these last handful of weeks here through the summer. And, as we've shared on the show, my oldest is off to college.
26: Yeah,
28: so
26: yeah.
28: She and my wife are going to be down in Virginia for orientation next week. And then they're going to take a couple of days themselves and venture over to Virginia Beach and then fly home from there. So we've got that. And then just a few short weeks later, we'll be driving her back down to move in towards the end of August. So for us, at least, it's going to be a busy end of the summer season.
26: So what are you going to do with it? Leave her bedroom exactly as is? Just keep the nest ready should she want to fly back home? And that's great, though. That's got to be a bittersweet moment, I guess, kind of, right?
28: It is, and she is just so happy and so looking forward to the new experience. So, you know, we are incredibly happy and excited for her. And, you know, she's a real go-getter and overachiever. So, you know, we know at least that, you know, she's going to put her best effort forward and do what she needs to do to get her through. So we're really excited for this next chapter for her. But, you know, as far as her room's up, I had a little chuckle internally here, because if you ask my younger daughter, she has plans as to what's going to happen with my older daughter's room, because it's a little bigger than hers. So we'll see how all that plays out.
26: Oh, that's great, though. But that's, again, you know, that's what it's all about. And that's what you plan for, too, to kind of dial this back to the discussion of retirement plan. All of those play into effect when you're putting a plan together.
28: They do, and that's why, you know, when we think about it, I mean, for any of the parents out there, right, you try to do your best and give your kids the opportunities that they are looking for to help them advance through their years. And that's really what we all do in terms of looking forward into retirement, is try to do the best that we can and make whatever sacrifices that we can make through those early years, through our main working years, to really help put ourselves in that position. So, you know, we often talk through the story of Mount Everest, whether it's here in the office or for some of our listeners who have been to some of our workshops. You know, we're always relating it to climbing Mount Everest and the climb up the mountain being the growth and accumulation years, your main working years. And then you hit the peak into retirement. And then what's your number one fear is that you may ultimately run out of oxygen before you get back down the mountain. And that's how we look at the planning process, is to say, okay, you've done all this work in the work years and saved and accumulated. Now, when you hit the peak and you start your descent down the mountain into retirement, well, oftentimes it's a much different type of planning strategy than it was to climb up the mountain. And why that is because oftentimes the same type of planning that you're doing to try to maximize growth and accumulation oftentimes isn't necessarily designed to return consistent income to you in retirement. So it's changing the philosophy a little bit, readjusting the plan so that now when the burden is shifted to you because the paycheck has stopped, well, okay, you need a plan as to how you're going to sustain lifestyle from there. And that's where our whole focus comes in, because all of our clients are people who are either retired already or they're getting their ducks in a row to retire, which is why we share so much of the type of information that we do week in and week out.
26: All right. With that said, what are we going to touch on today? What's the topic of the day here on Retirement Solutions?
28: We are going to talk about some of the common misconceptions about retirement planning or having a retirement strategy. And this is one where over the years, you know, we've heard a lot of reasons why people don't pursue having a strategy. And ultimately, what we're going to talk through today is we've identified some of those misconceptions that might keep people from helping to bolster their financial futures. And that's really why we try to share as much of this information as possible, because oftentimes if we're talking about estate planning, right, as we do from time to time, people might think, well, Jeff, I'm not a millionaire. I don't have all these assets. What do we need an estate plan for? And they might think the same on the financial side and think, well, you know what? I've got this 401k plan. What do I need a retirement strategy for? I'm just going to draw whatever I need out. But as we've talked for all of these years so much on the show, there's a lot more complexity to it, and how everything interplays and how taxes come into effect and Medicare and on and on and on. So we want to make sure that whatever the plan is, and like we also often say, is with everyone that we talk to, not everyone ultimately is going to need help. but everyone needs to have a plan. And that's really what we hope to relay in our conversation today.
26: Okay, well, we got a couple of minutes still left in this first segment. Where do we begin? What are some of the first things we need to consider about retirement planning?
28: Well, perhaps before we jump into that, you know, we should also mention that is exactly why we also do these educational workshops. So that ultimately people can help to educate themselves on all these important conversations and topics. And if you would like to join us, we do them all throughout Worcester County. So the next one we have coming up is actually on Tuesday, July 28th, focusing on income and Social Security and taxes. And that is going to be at Cyprian Keys Golf Club. So just a couple exits up 190 here from the office. And that is at 6:30 p.m. And then into next month, I believe Karen has that up on the website as well. We're doing a couple of workshops just here in Worcester at the Beachwood Hotel. So something somewhat central for everyone. Again, 6:30 p.m. And that is going to be Tuesday, August 11th, and then on Thursday, August 13th, all again at 6:30 p.m. So you can go right to the website, myretirementsolutions.com. You can register right there or find any of the upcoming days and times that might be convenient for you. Or you can call us directly here in the office, 508-421-6700, and we can take your registration that way as well.
26: And keep in mind, too, about that phone number as far as perhaps somebody coming up, hearing something on the program and having a question about how that might pertain to their own financial situation. You're open to a complimentary call to discuss and answer questions that way as well.
28: We are, absolutely, Zip. And as I say probably multiple times each and every show, it just starts by having a conversation. So some people, even though we have a question and answer session at the workshop, you know, they might have a burning question on their mind that they are hoping to get an answer sooner rather than later for. Or, you know, maybe with all the information we share in the show or at the workshops, it's really general information and they have questions that are more focused on their particular situation, then we welcome to have those conversations. And you can use that same number, 508-421-6700. And Mary will just schedule a convenient time for us to connect and hopefully be able to provide you with some helpful information.
26: There you go. Now we are at our first break, so we'll get the today's conversation started after a short timeout. 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
26: 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Of course, nearly three decades, not 30 decades, as I alluded to in the first segment, nearly three decades of retirement planning in their collective belts. And today, talking about some of the common misconceptions about retirement planning and what it entails. So where do we begin? That's a huge umbrella to fit all this info under.
28: It is, and I'd say the very first misconception that we want to talk about, I alluded to it a bit in that first segment, is that sometimes people think retirement strategies are only necessary for the wealthy. And the fact of the matter is that's just not true, right? It doesn't matter what your income is. If you have a paycheck right now and that paycheck is going to stop when you retire, well, you need to have a strategy about how much income do you need? Where is the income going to come from? How to coordinate it all together so that you have whatever it is you're going to need for the rest of your life. So if you have Social Security, if you have some pension, for most retirees today, Zip, unfortunately, they're not able to retire and just live off of Social Security alone. Although we do have a number of clients who are able to do that, the vast majority are going to need additional income. Thereby, they need a strategy as to how to draw that income from their overall portfolio. And whether it's just coming out of one account or they've got multiple accounts and they're trying to figure out, oh, which account do we spend first? What's the tax impact as I draw from these different accounts? How to coordinate it all together? What's the impact on us now and in the future? Because particularly for married couples or in your case, Zip, right, a long-term significant other, when you're talking about creating a retirement strategy, particularly around income, you have to be focusing on what your needs are both now when you retire, as well as what those income needs are going to be in the future, unfortunately, when one person predeceases the other. So it's not just as easy as saying, well, Jeff, I need another $40,000 and it looks like we're going to be okay. Well, you very well may be okay, but we have to put a plan together to say, okay, things might be fine and dandy today, but when one of you predeceases the other in the future, well, what happens when that one Social Security benefit goes away and now all of a sudden you just lost $30,000-$40,000 of income? Well, it might not be just $40,000 that you continue to need. You might need $50,000-$60,000+ in the future. Or for some people with their pensions, they may have elected a pension that it provides income as long as they're alive, and the pension goes away when they pass on. So there could be a significant piece to some people's plan, depending on who predeceases who in terms of loss of income. So there's a lot more to it than just thinking that you might be okay based off of how the numbers appear to be here and now. And that's really why, again, that misconception is, well, you should have a strategy in place. You should at least talk through it, if anything, just to get a second chance as to what you were thinking, gauge whether or not the plan that you had in your mind, if you did have a plan in your mind, is actually going to be sustainable for you.
26: So they're really, and excuse me for sounding like a complete newbie here, but are there any life insurance plans that cover you as a couple and go into effect when one passes? Or is that not how it works?
28: In terms of life insurance, well, yeah. I guess in that example, Zip, that might just be each of you having an individual life policy.
26: Right.
28: Right. Oh, okay. So if myself and my wife each had individual policies like we do, okay, if I die, then my policy will pay out to my wife and vice versa. There are other policies that are called second to die life insurance policies okay. that pay out just like it sounds upon the second spouse passing away. That's more for family planning, tax planning, those sorts of things, because if I predecease my wife, she's not going to particularly benefit from that. It's going to be when we're both gone. So yes, it just, it just depends on those situations. But you do bring up a good point, Zip, because for a lot of people, I was just mentioning, right, if somebody happens to have a pension, we have seen this strategy used quite often with public school teachers, municipal employees. They essentially will have three different choices when they take their pensions. They call it option A, option B, option C. Option A just provides the highest monthly pension amount that pays to me as long as I'm alive. And option C will provide a reduced amount to me during my life, and then a further reduced amount to my spouse for the rest of their life. Well, sometimes there's a strategy, if the numbers make sense, where I take option A for the higher pension amount, then I buy a life insurance policy so that if I predecease my wife, although the pension goes away, the life insurance policy pays out to my wife to replace the pension income. So that can be a strategy for some people, depending on the situation. Typically, when we get to this point in time for having these discussions, people are older, maybe there's some medical issues, perhaps the underwriting process with life insurance might not get them to where they want to be. But conceptually, yes, there are those type of strategies that may work for some people.
26: So when you're putting a plan together, then, do you always have, and you often refer to as buckets of assets and savings, do you have a bucket that kicks in to cover the additional expenses once one spouse is gone? Is that's already calculated in?
28: It is. It's already factored in, because that's where, when we think of Social Security, right, we spend in the workshops that we do that we just talked about, we spend a fair amount of time going through so that we can understand what the rules are within Social Security, how do we coordinate benefits, meaning our own benefits, spousal benefits, survivor benefits, divorce spouse benefits. What's the timing of it all, and how do you coordinate that based off of what your income needs are now and in the future? Because with Social Security, yes, the longer you wait to collect all the way to the max age of 70, the more you'll earn. But if you're potentially going to retire prior to age 70, well, does it still make sense in your situation to wait, or do you start earlier? So we go through and analyze all of that for our clients. And one thing that we do as part of developing someone's income plan is we do a full-blown Social Security analysis that we go through, and we're able to interactively plug and play all of these different scenarios in so that we can analyze all that. It essentially goes through and calculates all of those different strategies, and it allows you to see the numbers, right? Ultimately, numbers don't lie, right? So we can see all of that to say, well, if I wait until this age, this is how much I can potentially collect over my life expectancy versus starting earlier. And all of that is the type of information that we help our clients to analyze to figure out when is the right time to do it. And although, as I just said, delaying benefits may be more income later on, well, delaying benefits isn't necessarily the best or the right strategy for each and every family. So we have to think about that very carefully. And that's just a prime example of one of those things where some people may have been told from their brothers, sisters, parents, hey, Zip, you have to start collecting at this point in time. This worked out really well for us. Well, wonderful. That may have worked out really well for them. You just don't know whether or not that's the right strategy for you. So when we talk about income, we have to look at all of that, from pensions and Social Security and any other income source that you know you're going to have coming in, to really coordinate all of that together to first and foremost take care of whatever your routine everyday living essential expenses are going to be. And then once you have a plan for those routine everyday essential expenses, well, then now it's, okay, well, how much more income do I need beyond pension, beyond Social Security, what we call your income gap? Because at that point in time in the planning process, now you have an understanding of how much more income you're going to need, and that now becomes your goal. And once you have an understanding of what the goal is going to be, now you can start to reverse engineer the planning process to say, okay, well, how am I going to then plan now for what that income need is going to be maybe in another 3 years, 5 years, 10 years, and so on? And that's why the planning process is so different for us, because if somebody comes in, Zip, and just says, hey, Jeff, you know, I've got this IRA account, you know, can you invest it for me? Sure, we could, but often for our clients, it's now more goals-based. And we have to have an understanding of how do you want that money to behave and what are you going to need the money for and are you going to need income? Is it earmarked for long-term future growth? Is it earmarked to pass on to future beneficiaries? Is it going to be money that the IRS is going to force you to take? Or if it's non-IRA money, well, we have to be more tax efficient so that you're only paying tax when you draw the money out, not with it being kicked out with capital gains or dividends or those sorts of things if you're not using it. So there's a lot of complexities that come into what we would otherwise just think is a pretty simple conversation to have.
26: All right. We're at our second break. 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
26: 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Jeff and his colleagues, nearly 30 years of retirement planning and a worry-free retirement planning scenario for sure over all those years. And today talking about some of the misconceptions and misunderstandings. This last segment, you brought up some new facts and new ways of looking at taxes and the eventual way your plan plays out that I don't think we talked about previously on that show. So the many layers of the onion continue to be numerous in planning.
28: Right, and we were just talking a little bit off air, Zip, and I was sharing with you, I had a recent review session with a client, and we're talking more strategy around taxes and tax efficiency and that sort of thing, and the way that they're structured, and they have some accounts with us, and they had other outside accounts that it made sense for them to keep where they were when they came on board, and where they're at now in life versus where they were when we first started this planning with them almost 7 years ago is much different. and they're as happy as can be and living life to its fullest with the income that they have now, and they've got plenty of other assets to dip into for discretionary things. Yet, how they had some of those savings structured in just a couple of years was going to start paying way more income out to them than they really needed. Yet, what was going to happen is it was all taxable income. And then for the husband, he was going to, just the year after, was going to hit required distribution age. So we started putting a lot of those numbers together and started to focus in on, hey, you can leave everything the way it is. It's going to work how you envision it working. But if you do, here's the real impact to you. It's going to be taxes. You're now going to be taking on significantly, it's about 50% more income than what they're living on now comfortably. And they were going to take, just to ultimately take that as taxable income, and then, well, go put it in one of their bank CDs, and now they're paying tax on the interest income from the bank CDs. So our whole conversation was around, hey, I know this was what you were thinking you were going to want or need 7 years ago with all the various planning opportunities you were doing back then, but perhaps now, as we reassess and the circumstances are different, we may want to rethink some of those strategies, both internally and externally, so that you have a more tax efficient plan, so that if you're not even going to use even required minimum distributions, well, then don't set yourself up so that you're going to be drawing way more than just required distributions. So let's look at some tax efficient planning that we can be doing now, so that over these next couple of years, we minimize the impact of required distributions alone. And, you know, for me, Zip, these are just conversations that we have every single day. But as we're having this conversation, you know, you can see their faces and the reaction of being like, oh my gosh, you know, I just never even thought about that. We just thought, you know, what a wonderful thing it was to have all this extra income coming in, which is a blessing in and of itself. But ultimately, right, we know, unfortunately, that the IRS, being your silent partner in retirement, that's what they want you to do. They want you to say, hey, Zip, draw as much out of that retirement fund as possible. Right? Keep going. Because ultimately, that's when they get to collect their income from the taxable income. So that's where, again, you want to be able to be forecasting all of those scenarios out into the future. So if there are opportunities to pay less in tax over time, be more tax efficient, pass more on to the next generation, if that happens to be a goal of yours, well, the opportunity to do that is to start today, to start now. Because as time moves forward and you get closer to required minimum distribution age, which for most of our listeners, Zip, is going to be 73, 74, 75 now based on current rules. Well, once you get to that point, oftentimes some of those strategic tax planning opportunities are going to go away. So that's really where we look at it now, to say, let's utilize the time we have and at least understand what the options are. And if it makes sense, perfect. Let's maximize that time. And if it doesn't, at least you know you've explored those opportunities. And for you, it just didn't make sense to do that. But again, just educate yourself to those points, understand what your goals are particular to your situation, and can you become more efficient within the plan?
12: You know, with that said, talking about required minimum distributions, once they instituted the whole 401k, you know, lifestyle, has it changed dramatically, you know, from a legislation standpoint, you know, or have there been major tweaks, or has it basically remained the same all these years?
28: Well, the rollout of the 401k plan, Zip, three plus decades ago now, or even more, I should say, that really was an opportunity for the burden of retirement planning to shift from employer to employee. Right? And as soon as our legislators and Congress opened up those options and opportunities, that now allowed employers to, again, shift the burden from those defined pension plans to say, hey, you know what? Here's your 401k. You contribute to it. We'll match some money towards it. But that alleviated a huge liability that came with a lot of those defined pension plans for those employers. So, yes, you know, we've seen the evolution of those plans. There's been some congressional changes to those plans over years. They continue to increase how much people can contribute to those plans over the years. Now we have seen the evolution to a Roth component within 401k plans. For some people, there's mandated Roth contributions within your 401k plans now under current rules that came about this year. For those folks who the IRS deems as a high income earner, which is $150,000 or more, if you happen to be maxing out your 401k contributions and you want to take advantage of, if you're over the age of 50, the additional catch-up contribution, now that catch-up contribution is forced to go into the Roth side of your 401k. And again, we would think, hey, that's awesome. Roth money is going to be tax-free to me in the future. Well, if we step back a little bit, Zip, well, that particular change, in my eyes, the IRS didn't necessarily do it because they want to be the good guys and say, hey, Zip, you know, we're going to give you this wonderful benefit because the money that you were contributing to the pre-tax out of your 401k, you get a tax break in that year. It lowers your taxable income. But the money that they're forcing you now into the Roth, you have to pay tax on that money before it gets into the Roth. So you got to think through that a little bit to say, well, who's actually winning with some of these rule changes? Now, yes, the Roth piece, once you're over 59 and a half and it's open for 5 years, yes, it's going to be a tax-free benefit to you in the future. So if you are able to maximize and have a tax-free component to your plan, is that going to be a big benefit to a lot of people in the future? Absolutely. And that's one of the planning techniques that we use with our clients is if they don't already have a tax-free component to their plan, is to help develop that over time. So that way, as you get into the future, and perhaps this is one of those other misconceptions, Zip, is that having a retirement strategy means you're locked into this predetermined lifestyle and you lose ability to have any flexibility or change. Again, that can't be the furthest thing from the truth, because if you plan for it, and you mentioned the strategy earlier where for us, we're creating plans that have these different buckets of money. Those different buckets of money might be for taxes, because each of those buckets might be taxed differently, or in terms of goals and use of that money. So we may have a plan where we've got some money allocated to an income bucket. We have some money allocated to an emergency bucket. Some money might be allocated to inflation hedge in the future. Maybe another bucket and some plans might be for long-term future growth, discretionary spending, and those sorts of things. And that's how people I'm more of a visual person, Zip, myself, and visual learner. So you can talk numbers and this and that, but once you can kind of see things put together on paper, that really helps in their mind to conceptualize, okay, now I understand how my plan is going to work. As I come into retirement, here's where my income is coming from, here's where our emergency funds are, and then here's where we're going to dip into for any other discretionary thing it is that we may want to be doing above and beyond income. Because otherwise, what can happen is now you come into retirement, you've got this pool of savings, you're dipping into that pool of savings for income. And if you happen to then go beyond income and start dipping into that same pool for anything else it is that you hope to be doing in retirement, that's where sometimes uncertainty can creep into the back of the mind, because you don't know, okay, if we're taking additional money out, how might that impact our ability to maintain lifestyle and just take the income that we need to pay the bills. So we want to have a more clearly defined plan so that we have those buckets for those particular goals.
12: All right. We've arrived at our third break of the hour. Stay with us as we continue our conversation and wrap things up on the far side. 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
13: Hi, this is Bob Lobel. 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They're so complex, in fact, that many make choices based on limited information that costs them hundreds of thousands of dollars in lost pension income. Making the choices that are best for you often requires information that most folks don't know how to access and isn't readily available from Social Security. If you or your spouse are considering filing for your Social Security pension

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2: Welcome back to Retirement Solutions with attorney Jeff Monfett from Visper Retirement Solutions, retirement planning specialist now for nearly three decades through a solutions-based approach here in central Massachusetts and beyond. And today talking about some of the misconceptions, unraveling some of the misconceptions in creating retirement plans. And just when I think I've figured it all out, you throw me a different thing to think about, which is kind of critical, and it's why a conversation between you and a potential client is so important. Just to, you know, you guys focus on education, which I think is a great aspect of the way that Visper does business.
3: It is, and I mentioned this maybe back in the first segment of the show, Zip, but with having been working with Worcester County retirees now for almost three decades, as you can imagine, over the years, we've heard lots of reasons why people might not pursue a retirement strategy. And really the focus of our conversation today is to help identify some of those misconceptions that might be keeping people from really understanding why they should at least have a conversation to better understand maybe they do or maybe they don't actually need a full-blown strategy for their particular situation, but at least have a conversation and know and understand whether or not you need a strategy, you need a plan, or the way that you're going about things or the way you anticipate going about things may be the best way to do it for you. And that's really for us and for our clients who are ultimately trying to answer the question of, am I going to be okay? Well, having that conversation allows them to know that they're going to be okay, whether it's with the plan that they have or with a new plan that they decide to move forward with, rather than just perhaps thinking that they might be okay. Because if you're thinking you might be okay and you're not really crunching or analyzing the situation, well, then you might get a little further down the line and figure, okay, well, perhaps we didn't think about, as we've been talking on the show, Zip, some of the unanticipated tax impacts. Or, okay, because of how we were drawing income or where we were drawing income from, maybe now we're paying surcharges on our Medicare premiums, which I know is a sensitive topic for you, Zip, right? yes. Or from a legacy standing, a legacy planning standpoint, I should say, is have we put together the proper estate planning documents so that they're going to not only protect us while we're alive, but now also pass on to who the beneficiaries we want the money to pass on to, and also the manner in which we want those assets passed on to those beneficiaries. So that is exactly why having these conversations allow you to think through all of those particular processes and just to double check and make sure, have we accomplished all of those important steps, thought through them, made whatever changes that we need to make, because unfortunately we've seen too many cases. I mean, I'm in the middle of one right now that, I mean, it is just an extremely, extremely unfortunate situation where, we've got their situation was quite like yours, Zip, in terms of long time partners. One side had no, blood relatives, and it was just his partner who predeceased him, and he was living with some of her family, and there was all these conversations and discussions about how everyone was going to be taken care of, and ultimately we talked through and made those changes from what we could, and we had the ability to make changes for. But on a lot of external things, come to find out those changes weren't made. And it's a really, really sad situation from what was thought, what was anticipated, to what reality is today. And we're still trying to help work through that all with the family. But, they're trying to tell us, well, this is what they said and blah, blah, and, you try to say it as gently as possible that, I understand this is what they said, but unfortunately, they never followed through on what they said or what they did, or

0: followed through on the directions on some of those external things that we can't control or have the ability to make changes for them on. So those are the situations that we want to avoid, so that ultimately, whatever your goals are, right? Oftentimes people say, Jeff, I hope to live my last couple of months on the last couple of dollars that I have. And, you know, that there's no particular goal to pass anything on. And for other families, it's they want to make sure that there is something that passes on to kids or grandkids or charities or those sorts of things. Well, we better have a plan for that. And we better make sure that everything is coordinated together so that ultimately your goals and wishes can be carried out.
1: Wow. And again, you know, as simple as a signed piece of paper can cause so much trouble. It's mind-boggling that could happen, but it does happen quite often in many scenarios, doesn't it?
0: It does, Zip. And that's, you know, one example, I should say, of why and how we have really developed our firm over since 1998 is when we started. So when we keep saying almost three decades, 1998 was our first year in business. And we have continually developed our planning processes, and we've continue to develop the type of information and the areas of expertise that our staff has to what we call a holistic approach, which means that no, it's not a matter of, hey, we've got these vitamins for you, that, you know, that shake to drink or that sort of thing. It's for us, it's looking at being able to provide a lot of services to our clients here under one roof. And for us, that gives us the ability to provide the income planning, the investment planning, the tax strategies, long-term care planning, healthcare planning in regards to Medicare. So for our clients, we have a Medicare specialist that they have access to that can help do all the sorting and sifting through all of that and educate themselves there. And then lastly, it's the legacy planning. So for myself, being both an advisor and an attorney, we have two other attorneys here in the office as well. We have care coordinators, so that for our clients who are looking to have all of those services together here under one roof, they love that aspect of it, because now we're all working as one team coordinated versus having maybe a team over there, or a team outside over there. And yes, can that and does that work? Absolutely. But ultimately, in that story that I just mentioned, the burden is on the client to make sure that everything is coordinated together. And unfortunately, oftentimes that doesn't happen. So I just share that with you so that you know and understand that whatever way it is that makes sense for you to move forward as you approach or go through retirement, just take the time, take the effort, make sure that whatever team of professionals that you're surrounded with, that they're A, that they're all working with your best interests at heart, but B, that they're working in a coordinated fashion. So as I mentioned, Zip, for us, when somebody chooses to come on board, it's not, and it doesn't have to be an all or nothing approach. But I shared that other story earlier in the show with some clients who, at the time they chose to come on board, you know, we told them, hey, it doesn't make sense for you to transfer some of these assets to us because of the types of investments or the situation in their case. So leave them with the other advisory situation that you had. So it doesn't have to be an all or nothing approach. For us, it's just a matter of making sure that whatever those goals, whatever the plan may be, we should all, as professionals, working together to make sure that ultimately your wishes are followed through with.
1: There you go. And that's just about going to wrap up this edition of Retirement Solutions. Wanted to make sure that folks know about the, well, you got several workshops coming up in the very near future.
0: We do. We try to do 1 to 2 workshops a month on various topics, Zip. And yes, Karen is continuing to update the website at My Retirement Solutions, because we do try to get all throughout Worcester County and visit. We've got clients all over, so we try to get into each and every pocket of Worcester County, because we use these workshops not only to invite the public to come and educate themselves, but we use them to continue to invite our clients, because oftentimes we're sharing all the updates to rules and regulations and changes to Social Security, changes to tax codes and all that. And it's a great way for us to gather groups of our clients together and help to update them on that. So you're going to get all the same information, same updates and everything, and most likely be in the room with a good handful of our clients there. So we do have some coming up in a couple weeks, actually. The next one is on Tuesday, July 28th. And that's at 6:30 p.m. at Cyprian Keys Golf Club, just up 190 in Boylston. And then in August, we've got a couple right here in Worcester over at the Beechwood Hotel on Tuesday, August 11th, and then Thursday, August 13th. Again, 6:30 p.m., focusing on Social Security income and tax planning. So come join us, spend an hour, hour and 15 minutes with us, going through a lot of helpful information. And as I mentioned earlier, we finished the workshop off with a full question and answer session. So that'll give you another opportunity to ask some specific questions on things that you have on your mind for you particularly, or maybe it's just reinforcing some of the information that we're sharing at the workshop. So you can go to the website, myretirementsolutions.com, register there, or use our direct office number, 508-421-6700, and we can take your registration that way as well.
1: All right. 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

0: Hi, this is Bob Lobel. 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
2: Striking key targets. I'm Deborah Valentine, Fox News. CENTCOM announcing the U.S. military has carried out attacks on Iran for the seventh straight day. Fox's Chanley Painter reports.
3: The Trump administration denying Iran's claims that the U.S. is striking civilian infrastructure inside Iran. A White House spokesperson telling Fox that, quote, the United States military has carried out strikes exclusively on military targets, including military logistics infrastructure. One of the U.S. targets, an observation tower in the port of Shabahar that CENTCOM says was being used by the Revolutionary Guard to coordinate attacks on commercial shipping through the Strait of Hormuz. Meantime, Reuters reports that Iran has ordered the Houthis in Yemen to close the Bab al-Mandab Strait, another critical oil route, if the U.S. hits Iran's power infrastructure.
2: Kuwait said today it intercepted Iranian missiles and drones and that a water desalination plant was struck. Iraq said it shot down attack drones over the city of Erbil. DHS Secretary Mark Wayne Mullen announcing the Trump administration will be issuing so-called enhancements for voting machines in all states. It's part of their effort to help keep American elections secure. He tells reporters this is a vital issue for President Trump and vows DHS will go after anyone trying to cast ballots illegally in U.S. elections.
4: Illegal voter registration and illegal voting both carry penalties up to 5 years in prison and up to $250,000 in fines. We will pursue maximum pressure on this.
2: It comes after President Trump gave a primetime address Thursday in which he called for Congress to pass more restrictive voting laws. Democrats and voting rights groups have argued the president's comments are undermining Americans' faith in elections. 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
2: President Trump is threatening Canada with new tariffs because of thick smoke from wildfires blanketing much of the U.S. Fox's Jared Halpern has more from the White House.
8: Hazy skies and the smell of smoke lingered all day Friday in D.C., and President Trump says he's holding Canada responsible for not properly maintaining their forest. Smoke from Canadian wildfires has put millions of Americans in poor air quality warnings. In a social media post, the president says the U.S. is being invaded by filthy, polluted, and unhealthy the air. President Trump says it's willful negligence on the part of Canada, threatening billions of dollars will be added to tariffs Canada is currently paying. At the White House, Jared Halpern, Fox News.
2: Flood relief efforts are underway in Texas as its hill country experienced historic flooding this week. Fox's Brandi Campbell is in Kerrville, a highly impacted town.
9: Texas Governor Greg Abbott announced two lives were lost and hundreds were rescued as everything unfolded. Now that storms have exited the area, those that were impacted began cleaning up. On Friday, Abbott signed a major disaster declaration requesting federal help with response and recovery efforts, sharing this update.
10: Altogether, the state has already provided more than 2,700 personnel, more than 1,500 vehicles, more than 90 boats, more than 20 aircraft, as well as many other assets and resources.
9: There are rivers like the Nueces River, which is over 2 hours south of us, that's forecasted to hit major flood stage going into next week. For now, in Kerrville, Texas, I'm Brandi Campbell, Fox Weather.
2: A deadly landslide in China's city of Chongqing. At least 8 people are dead and 34 others are missing. Rescue efforts continue after massive amounts of rock.
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14: Good morning and welcome to the Gardener's Calendar on WTAG. 508-755-0058 is our number if you'd like to be part of the program on this Saturday morning. And now, the people who are firmly rooted in gardening, Ed and Tina Bemis.
15: Good morning, everyone.
16: Good morning.
15: All right, I think we have a caller who has been patiently waiting since before we even got into the studio. So
14: we have Richard on the phone. He has a question about his blueberry plants.
15: Good morning, Richard. How are you?
17: Good morning, Ed. Good morning, Tina. I'm having probably the best blueberry year I've ever had. Over 2.5 weeks ago, I started getting little blueberries. And most of my friends just still have green. and I finally found a way to keep the birds out, and I've got 7 plants, and 4 of them, unbelievable. But the other 3, last year I had a few buds. This year, no buds, no berries, and they look very, very healthy. I'd say the plants are probably, I had them in the ground for 4 years, so they're established plants. Does this happen very often, that plant, you get nothing from plants, and then you get them in future years?
15: Not usually with blueberries. There are some things that do that, and some of the older varieties of apple are notorious for that, where they'll give you a bumper crop 1 year and nada, zilch, zippo the next year. And it can be very frustrating, but that's just kind of the way they work. With blueberries are usually precocious, meaning they bear at an early age. They are consistent, and I'm not aware of any varieties. Now, it certainly is possible that there are some that have some of those tendencies, but to go from, you know, a full load to a zero load is pretty extreme, and it's even more extreme where you've got, you know, 4 that are great and 3 that are nothing. Now, on the 3, just so to make sure that I heard correctly, there's no berries at all?
17: No bloobs even. Last year, all 3 maybe had a half a cup between them.
15: Okay.
16: So they're just taking their little time to grow up, is what you're saying. Last year, they didn't have a lot either. It's just taking their time.
17: Correct. Right.
15: Are they growing, yes, on a scale of 1 to 10, are they growing exceptionally well, or are they just kind of growing a little bit?
17: Well, because I don't spend a lot of time. I've got them up from you, but I don't spend a lot of time, you know, reading what type it is, but they, I know they're supposed to be full size, and I'd say they've grown 4 or 5 inches since last year, and they've gotten wider. The leaves are a brilliant color.
15: Okay, all right.
17: Well, they're healthy.
15: Then my next question is, what about fertilizer?
17: I've got an acid fertilizer that I put around all the bushes.
15: Okay.
17: I usually do it early in the season. I don't really fool around with it later in the season. Mm-hmm. If we get hot, I don't want to stimulate things that makes it worse.
15: Okay. Do you know if it is something like aluminum sulfate, or is it a liquid fertilizer, or
17: no? What? It's a dry fertilizer.
15: Okay. Many of the acid forming, I'm going to call it a soil amendment rather than a fertilizer. If it is, let's say, aluminum sulfate will acidify the soil and give the plant some aluminum and sulfur, but it doesn't give it any nitrogen, phosphorus, and potassium, which are the big 3. Now, so that's a possibility. The other possibility is it is a rounded fertilizer that just is more acid-forming, which is actually true of the vast majority of fertilizers. Do you have the bag in close proximity or no?
17: I do. Go get it.
15: Okay. While you're getting it, I'm just going to keep talking. Aluminum sulfate is great for acidifying the soil for acid-loving plants, so rhododendrons, blueberries, and specifically it's often used with hydrangeas because hydrangeas are nature's living litmus paper, and when a hydrangea is growing in an acid soil, it will be brilliant blue. And when it's growing in an alkaline soil, it will be pink. And if it's in a neutral soil, it's kind of wishy-washy. It looks like you rinsed your watercolor brushes out, and it couldn't decide if it was pink or blue.
17: Well, that answers the question, because I have 4 of those plants, and 2 of them are always blue, and 2 of them are always pink.
15: Okay.
17: So now I just thought it was a variety. All right, what I have... It's called, it's a 436 acid mix, down to earth.
15: Okay. All right. Then in that case, it is a fertilizer that's got the nitrogen, phosphorus, and potassium, the 4, 3, and 6.
17: Yes, 4% nitrogen, yes. Okay.
15: So you're going to have to go a little bit generous with that, because the 4 is relatively dilute. It's not concentrated like an 8 or a 10 or a 20. So it's a combination of what the analysis is and how much stuff you use. So with a four on a four-year-old blueberry plant, I'd probably be looking at using a cup and a half or 2 cups per plant per application, something in that vicinity. Right. If you're using a lot less than that, then I think they're probably still on the hungry side.
17: All right. It's too late to put some additional ones on now this year, isn't it?
15: If it's, I probably would still give it a light application. And then I would, around Halloween, I'd give it a generous application. And that'll get you set up for next year. It, with plants that are on the hungry side, I don't get too excited about fertilizing it inopportune times, because if it's hungry, then every time is an opportune time. So I think that's probably what I would do. Now, one interesting thing, blueberries don't need additional fertilizer.
16: Additional fertilizer or addition acid?
15: Additional fertilizer. Okay. Because if you think about our, you know, blueberries are a native plant. And so blueberries that are growing out in the fields and forests are not fertilized ever.
17: Right.
15: And they do fine until you compare what they do when they're fertilized. And blueberries will respond extremely well to fertilization. I know one grower who does a continuous feed with a liquid fertilizer, and their berries are absolutely astonishing. So they respond really, really well, even though they don't absolutely need it. And then to touch on Tina's point about the does it need acid or does it not need acid, our natural New England soils are acid enough, as is evidenced by the native blueberries, that generally speaking, they don't need supplemental acid, whether it's aluminum sulfate or that fertilizer or whatever. It doesn't hurt to do it, but it's also generally speaking not necessary, unless it's in an area that had been lawn and had been limed heavily over the years. And in your case, since you mentioned that you've got two pink hydrangeas, it may be that some sections of your yard happen to be a little bit less acid than others. So if the blueberries happen to be in one of those areas, then using the acid fertilizer is a great idea.
17: Yeah, it just confused me because the other four are so good. I mean, I've got over 3 gallons from those other four.
15: Wow. Wow.
17: Yeah. Yeah, it's really, really taken off. Your dad sold me some good ones many years ago.
15: I would try giving it a little bit now and a lot later, and then see next year if we're not having a little bit different conversation.
17: Okay. Thank you very much. Have a good day.
15: All right. Bye. Well, thank you for the call. We appreciate it. Okay, Tina. While Dave is getting the next call, we've got a couple of emails lined up also. So I am going to ask you, what was your favorite or most fun plant-related happening of the last week or so?
16: Well, I know, I'm guessing that I know what yours, look, both of us have frogs in our throats today. Sorry about that, folks.
15: And mine's a bullfrog, not a peeper.
16: I think I know what yours is going to be. And so, because that's on my list, because I had so many this week, I'm just going to go with a simple one. And that was edging my front bed. I finished my front bed. It took me forever this year. And I think the motivation, besides the cool weather, to put more plants in the front bed was that a Facebook memory came up. One year I had also said, I finally finished my front bed. So I was feeling like, oh man, maybe I should just wait till fall. And the motivation that some other year I had also just finished. I happen to own a nursery. So I own a whole bunch of plants already, and they're just sitting there on the bench. And I said, well, they might as well be sitting in my front bed. So I brought home about 30 6-inch pots of celosia that are going to look spectacular in the fall and in the spring. And I brought home 6 giant sunflowers, and I put those in the front bed, and then I edged the front. I weeded And it looks spectacular, and it's going to look even better in about 2 weeks because I did not fertilize my impatiens when I planted them. I did do the waves. I told myself, you are never allowed to plant a wave again saying I'm going to fertilize tomorrow because you don't get to it. So I did fertilize the wave petunias, but I didn't do the impatiens, and I just did them. And unlike the blueberry question a moment ago when we were discussing fertilizing too late, you don't have to worry about that with an annual because you're bringing on new growth, but you need that new growth. It's going to die anyway. So I encourage people who have not fertilized enough, or even for annuals, they can use a second shot if it's a slow-release ground fertilizer. So if it's liquid fertilizer, you can do it all the time. So that's what I'm going to go with my favorite thing, and I think we have to wait till after our break for your favorite thing.
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14: It's the Gardener's Calendar here on WTAG. 508-755-0058 is our number, and we have a call from Neil on this Saturday morning. He's asking about spraying fruit trees.
15: Good morning, Neil. How are you today?
25: Good morning. Oh, great. I sprayed my fruit trees earlier this year.
15: Okay.
25: With that what it needs. Is that what it's
16: Neem,
25: called?
16: Neem oil, N-E-E-M, could it be?
25: Yeah, that's it, yeah.
15: Okay.
25: I was wondering, how often do I do that?
15: Well, there's no straightforward answer. First off, let me ask what kind of fruit trees you have.
25: Pear and apple.
15: Okay. All righty. Now, generally speaking, one of the really nice things about pears is they have a beautiful glossy foliage, and the fruit is fairly glossy as well. And so they tend not to be bothered by the fungal problems as much as apples. Apples get a leaf spot and fruit spot that can cause some a little bit of slowdown in growth, but more importantly, it does deform the apple a little bit. Now, the good news on the fungal part is it's really just on the outside of the fruit, and it doesn't, you know, there's no worm that's going to be on the inside. So if you're using it for making pies or whatever and you're peeling the apples, that's not an ongoing problem. At this point in the season, the most important sprays, the time of year where you really want to control both insect and fungal problems is especially early in the season. Because if you think about it, when the apple is the size of a thumbnail, let's say, any little nick in the skin is going to cause a pretty big pucker when it grows into a mature fruit. Because that one section doesn't grow, all the rest of the apple grows, and it grows, and it's got a little pucker, a big pucker in it. When the apple gets to be a bigger size, it's less of an issue. But we still do need to worry about some of the fungal issues. Now, neem is an interesting thing because it has mixed effectiveness. And it wouldn't be my first choice for apples and fungus problems. I think I would be much more likely using a traditional fungicide or a fruit tree spray that had the fungicide and insecticide in it both. Now, what's really important with fruit trees, let's transplant ourselves and put us into a commercial orchard situation. So if you're spraying your fruit trees, it's a pain in the butt. Nobody likes to go spray anything, but you do it because you have to do it. If you're a commercial orchard, then it becomes a giant pain and a giant butt because it's a very expensive, very time-consuming process, and you don't want to do it if you don't need to, both in terms of the cost as well as you're trying to minimize the amount of chemical that you're using. And so what commercial orchards will do is they have modeling that will show how long a surface has been wet. And there's sensors now that can get used. They're, you know, affordable for orchards that they'll know that the dew came on the plant at, let's say, 3 o'clock in the morning, and it had dried off by whatever time of day, and that was a short enough period so the fungal spores really weren't able to, didn't have enough length of time to germinate. If, on the other hand, it gets due at 3 o'clock in the morning, and then it starts raining at 7 o'clock in the morning, and it rains until 1 o'clock in the afternoon, then suddenly you're at, you know, a much longer wetted surface period, and that's long enough for the fungal spores to germinate. And so at that point, then they know they have to get a fungicide spray on. Now, I don't expect homeowners are going to have that same degree of sophistication and equipment and knowledge to do that. But keep in mind that if it is staying wet for a long period of time, that's when you're really going to have to be aware for the fungal problems on the apples specifically. Pears too, but in my very limited experience with pears, one of the really nice things is They just grow nice pears kind of no matter what. But with apples, you will want to keep an eye out for that. So if we have a thunderstorm in the middle of the day, it comes, it goes, and it dries off before evening, no worries. If we have a thunderstorm at, 6 o'clock at night, and it stays wet going into the nighttime hours, the leaves don't really dry off very much then. Then at that point, you're probably going to need to use, be more likely to need to use a fungicide. Everybody's standards are different in terms of how much imperfection they're willing to put up with. A commercial orchardist is aiming for zero imperfection because the American public is not willing to buy a blemished fruit. Even though that fruit is perfectly fine, it's just on the skin, they're not going to buy it. Contrast that with some other countries. Tina, if you want to address the Georgia.
16: Yeah, when I was in the former Soviet Union country of Georgia, I saw the produce stands, and there were little tiny dots on all the fruit. Nothing. You wouldn't call it rotten. They were fine to eat. That's what everybody was used to. And they just had a different standard. And here in the United States, we just have to spray. And they're all organically grown out in Georgia. And they don't use any chemicals. So you have to decide, what's important to you.
15: And home orchardists generally lean more towards the, I don't mind if it's got a blemish or two, because I know what went into it. Yes, I maybe could make them perfect, but the amount of effort and chemical to make it perfect is fairly substantial. It's the 80-20 rule. You can get, 80% of the effect with 20% of the effort.
16: Hey, Neil, do you find that you're using the neem oil more for insects or more for disease or more just because on account of just in case?
25: Just in case, and to try to get rid of a lot of those spots.
16: Yeah.
25: Find a few, but we've been getting a lot of spots on the pears.
15: Oh, on the pears. Year. Interesting. Yeah.
16: So, Ed, do you think that those spots on the pears are more from an insect munching it early in the season or more from disease?
25: I think from insects early in the season.
16: Okay. So if it's insects that happen early in the season, then the early insects are usually doing that damage, like Ed said, really, really early, and not so much now as the plants are getting plump and mature. So probably the most of the damage that was going to happen has probably already happened. And at this point, you could stop.
25: Stop with that.
16: Yeah.
25: That.
16: Yep.
25: And on the apple tree, we got Honeycrisp apples. What would you say for that?
15: If I were concerned about the leaf spotter or fruit spot problems, usually black spot, then, or apple scab rather, I would probably have you go a different route. Now neem is something that can be used for organic growers, but it isn't going to be effective particularly on that problem. So I would probably aim to use either, and I'm not sure off the top of my head what's available for organic controls, but I would probably use a traditional fungicide on the apples for the apple scab.
25: Oh, okay.
16: And we're not big chemical people, but when it comes to fruit trees, I don't know that I'm sure somebody out there is saying, "Oh, I use neem oil and it's fantastic and that's great." But it's for me the first step, and if it's not working, then you might need to jump up into the chemicals.
25: Okay.
16: All right.
25: Thank you very
16: Neil,
25: much.
16: Neil, thanks for your call. We sure appreciate it.
25: Bye-bye.
16: Bye.
14: It's the Gardener's Calendar on WTAG. 508-755-0058 is our number. 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
14: Time to time, the high temperature around 75, cloudy, more showers and 68 overnight. For Sunday, a mixture of sun and clouds, the high 80 to 85. It's a Saturday morning on WTAG, 508-755-0058 for the Gardener's Calendar with Ed and Tina Bemis. We have another call on this Saturday morning from Dan. He said he wants to talk about sod.
15: Good morning, Dan. How are you?
4: I am wonderful. I am going to say, I put down some wonderful green sod, the beginning of spring, and it was beautiful. Now, all of a sudden, it started to get some brown spots in it, and now almost the whole thing is getting brown. My brother mentioned to me, he says, that's got to be a fungus. Is this possible? I mean, it was beautiful green, and I watered it every day, so it wasn't lacking water.
15: Okay.
4: So, what's happening?
15: Well, it is possible, and ordinarily, I don't think of with lawn fungi, they're, in my estimation, a nuisance. Now, the people who live for lawns would argue vehemently with me because they think that it's a you know, anything that damages a perfect lawn. And I'm not making fun of them. Everybody has their favorites in horticulture. But anything that damages a lawn is the scourge of the earth. Now, to me, ordinarily with turf, you'll get some spots here and there, and you can get, you know, the red thread and a whole bunch of other disease problems which can cause issues. But generally speaking, in my many years of lawn experience, they kind of go away by themselves. Maybe not 100% go away, but they're not usually things that need a great deal of treating for. Now, there are extenuating circumstances. If you were a golf superintendent and you had a golf course that had to be in pristine condition all the time, then your standards are going to be different. As a homeowner, you know, if I've got a brown spot in my lawn, I've got a brown spot in my lawn. I say, I've got a brown spot. It's going to go away sometime. But golf course superintendents can't be that cavalier about it. They have to be much more careful. On top of which, some of the grass blends that they use, you know, right around the hole, bent grasses are probably a little bit more susceptible to a range of things. And so they have to be kind of proactive. With homeowner lawns, it's a lot less of an issue. However, one of the things that can exacerbate fungal problems is when it stays wet. And if it's being watered every day, I think one of my suggestions before we get into any kind of chemical control, one of my suggestions would be to change the watering practice. When sod goes down, it does need to be watered every day until it, we call it knitting in. The roots from the sod grow into the soil underneath the sod. And at that point, you can cut the watering pretty dramatically. But, you know, after that first couple of weeks, depending on the time of the year, if it had been in since early spring, I think my suggestion on watering frequency would be maybe once every 5 days. But I wouldn't do it any more often than that.
5: You're a water nuts.
4: Yeah.
5: Okay, because I was watering almost twice a day with the heat, you know.
15: Yeah.
5: It's
15: one of those things you think you're doing a good thing, but it's sort of a little bit too much, and it needs the sod needs a little bit of tough love.
5: Okay, so no more fertilizer or lime or anything else is going to help it anymore until the fall, actually.
15: Exactly. And if it is... If there's a lot of brown, which is what you're saying, I think I would probably get some good grass seed that was a combination bluegrass, ryegrass, fescue blend, and I would throw it on there. It's cheap insurance. Maybe you're not going to need it. Maybe, you know, bluegrass will go dormant for the summer, but not normally if it's been heavily watered. But in any case, I think if you throw a little bit of grass seed on there, it's a good insurance policy and has the potential of filling in some of the holes a little bit quicker.
5: Okay, that answers my question. And my garden's doing very well. I'm just wondering, on the flowers on the squash, they will produce fruit? I mean, as the flowers die off, there should be a fruit behind that?
16: The squash plants and cucumber plants are all related to each other, and they make both male and female flowers, and only the female flowers are going to make a fruit. So when you look at behind the flower itself, right behind it, there'll be a teeny tiny little nubbin, whether it's a cucumber or a squash or a zucchini or a pumpkin, and you will see it there to begin with. And then if you see it there, then you've got a female flower. And they will only develop if they've been fertilized. But a lot of times it's just a whole bunch of male flowers, and they will never make fruit.
15: And the male flowers come out first. If we were to give plants the ability to think, which of course they can't, we would say that the plant sends out male flowers because it wants to get the bees used to coming into the area. And then once the bees have decided it's worth coming to visit that area, then they send out female flowers, which will then get pollinated and then yield fruit. But usually the first flowers to come out on any of those creepy crawly things are the males.
5: Well, I gotten an education this morning. Thank you so much.
15: You didn't think you were going to have sex ed this morning, did you?
5: No, it was a great, I mean, it's just everything's doing so well for me this year. I said, I must be doing something right. So it's great. I'm enjoying it.
15: Excellent.
5: Thank you so much.
16: You're welcome.
5: Bye.
14: We continue with the gardener's calendar and a call from Mike. He's happy with his hydrangeas.
15: Good morning, Mike. It is a wonderful hydrangea year, isn't it?
2: Yeah, I guess it is. You wouldn't believe what I have here. I have hundreds and hundreds of hydrangea seedlings, about 6 inches high, looking beautiful. The flowers, are, I mean, the leaves are beautiful. And I dug up a few and I put them in pots, little pots. And yep. I don't know what to do with them, whether to leave them over the winter in the shed or plant them where I want to plant them, you know. Or give them. I'm going to give a lot away. I mean, I could sell them if I wanted to, but I'd just as soon give them away.
15: You are doing fantastically well to have hydrangea seedlings. So I'm curious. Did the hydrangeas seed themselves in, or you actually went the extra step of planting the seed, or how did this come about?
2: They came about. They're right next to the bigger hydrangea.
15: Okay,
2: they're right there.
15: Awesome.
2: I did nothing.
15: Awesome.
2: I dug up a few. That's
15: okay.
2: It.
15: You are going to be better served, or the hydrangea seedlings are going to be better served, by going into the ground. Because if you try to overwinter them in a pot, it's going to be a hard time. And you're probably going to be disappointed, and the hydrangeas will be very disappointed that they're not there to see future years. So the best thing to do is to plant them wherever it is that you want them. Now, it wouldn't be a bad idea to let them be for a year, and then early next spring, before they send out any leaves, dig them up and sell them, give them away, move them, whatever it is that you want. But I would let them get a season under their belt, probably, for the most part.
2: Beautiful. Okay. Beautiful. Well, thank you.
15: All right. Well, thank you. And it was very exciting to hear this news.
2: Okay. Thank you.
15: Okay.
2: Bye now.
15: Bye now. All right, Tina. We have a couple of emails, too, that I'd like to get to. And one is from Pat in Lunenburg. And Pat writes, good morning, Tina and Ed. Overnight, half of the upper leaves on two zucchini plants, both of which are in pots, have started drooping significantly. The flowers and lower leaves look fine. They've been watered daily. Have you any suggestions? I so enjoy your show. I listen and learn every Saturday. Well, thank you, Pat.
16: Pat, it sounds like you might have a squash vine borer, and it's an insect that it's like a moth that lands on the stem and lays an egg in the stem, and then a ugly, caterpillarly, grubby-like thing grows inside the stem, where completely away from any chemicals that you can spray on it because it's protected, and it's probably in there.

0: Or you see the damage, and you take the thing out and squish it. That's one thing. But once the stem is actually wilting at the top, it's usually done too much damage to fix that part. But you can cut it off and have the new growth come from behind. So that's the answer to that.
1: Gardener's Calendar will continue here on WTAG. If you have a question this morning, about 10 minutes more to go, so give us a call.
2: 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Yeah, over 50% of adults say they'd feel better if they got more sleep, and stress is often the biggest barrier. 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
1: It's the Gardener's Calendar on WTAG. 508-755-0058 is our number. Ed and Tina Bemis, of course, here for you.
11: Welcome back, everybody. We have an email from Pete in Worcester, who we affectionately know as the pool noodle guy, for his innovative approach to trying to help plants make it through the winter. And he writes, "Hi, Ed and Tina." Or "Hi, Tina and Ed." He gives you top billing.
0: Everybody keeps giving me top billing. I'm thrilled. Thank you.
11: I heard you talking about watering hanging baskets. What has been working for me is I have a 5-gallon pail, which I fill with water and dilute fertilizer about half strength. I then place the hanger in the bucket and let it sit for a few minutes. 4 planters are done in about 15 minutes. When I pick it up, I let it drain back into the bucket and hang it back up. Nothing's wasted. This year, we had a Carolina wren nesting in one of the planters, so this method didn't disturb the nest, although the mother wren was not very happy.
0: That's what I was thinking.
11: And certainly let me know about, it was very, very noisy. The eggs matured, the baby bird survived the ordeal. Love the show, Pete Worcester. And he also writes about his cucumbers, sends us a picture of some beautiful-looking cucumbers. This is the second year for me.

0: growing cucumbers. Last year was a wash. So far this year is great. First harvest in a 2 by 2 foot area, grown on a trellis, is very satisfying. He sent us a picture of 5 beautiful cucumbers.
1: It's been a good cucumber year. I don't have very much of a garden, just what's on my back deck right now. I just got overwhelmed the last 2 years. And I've eaten, my first cucumber was white, and I didn't plant a white cucumber, but I bought some plants in from somebody. And it wasn't supposed to be white, but there are white cucumber varieties, heirloom varieties, known for their pale skin. And and one seed must have just gotten in the mix by accident, and it tasted fine. And I have other ones. I've got 2 sitting on the kitchen counter now today, waiting to be eaten. And it's a good cucumber year. Sometimes cucumbers get viruses, and they need to be replaced. So it's getting a little late now to plant new ones. I know I've planted new ones from seed up until July 4th, but it's probably getting on the late side to get a new batch in. But sometimes it's always a good idea to have another batch coming behind the first one in case your first ones get damaged.
0: And if you've already got the seed, and you've got the space, you really don't have a whole lot to lose. You can give it a shot. If we have a long enough growing season, you might get some cucumbers. But then again, when the light intensity and day length shortens, they
1: don't grow as fast at the end of the season.
0: They don't grow as fast, to say the least. So anyway, all right.
1: Do we have time, quick time to answer what was your favorite or most fun horticultural event happening of the week?
0: Sure. My favorite thing was in Columbus, Ohio, where Tina and I were last week for the American Hort trade show.
1: Sorry for the last week with we might have had some phone difficulties last week. We didn't want to miss the show, so we called it in.
0: And that's always challenging.
1: Yep.
0: But anyway, the 3 of us are all in the same room. We can each see each other's eyeballs, so this week was much better. And it was a fantastic show. I'm a nerd. I'm a plant nerd. And going somewhere else where there's tens of thousands of other plant nerds, and everybody's talking about nerdy plant things, that's just really, really exciting for me. So I got to see plant friends. I got to see new varieties. I got to see Martha Stewart. No, I did get to see Martha Stewart. But
1: did you actually see her or just her entourage?
0: No, I saw her. But, okay. But I asked her for some stock tips. But other than that, I didn't. Just kidding. I'm not really a Martha Stewart fan, so I was only aggravated that her entourage was blocking my view of the new plants. So, but the whole event was a very enjoyable thing for me to gain new bits of knowledge. So.
2: We have a call here on the Gardener's Calendar. It comes from Sheila in Sutton, and she has a question about an alternative mulch.
0: Good morning, Sheila. How are you?
3: Oh, I'm good. It's finally a nice day.
0: It is.
3: Shredded paper from your shredder. Can you use that for mulch?
0: Absolutely.
3: Oh, you can. All right. Yep. I thought it might clump too much.
0: Well, it will clump. Now, keep in mind that paper is essentially wood. And the chemical composition of wood as opposed to bark. So we'll take the paper out of the equation for a minute. Let's say we were talking about using bark mulch as opposed to wood chips. Mulch breaks down faster, which, while that sounds like a bad thing, it's actually, from a plant's point of view, it's a good thing, because when the bark or wood is breaking down, it takes nitrogen from the soil in order to feed the microorganisms that are doing the breaking down, and they can steal the nitrogen more effectively than the plants can. So it kind of robs plants, the ones you want, of nitrogen. And so when you put down mulch, you need to fertilize just a little bit extra heavily, because you're fertilizing not only the plant, but the microbes that are in the soil. The good microbes, not bad microbes, they're great microbes. They're what makes everything work. And wood takes much more nitrogen and much more time to break down than does bark mulch. Now, with paper, paper is processed wood. So even though it's still, how they measure it, it's called a carbon-nitrogen ratio. And so there's a lot more carbon in wood than there is in bark. But because it's already processed and broken down, it does break down fairly quickly. Now, it still does take some nitrogen to do that, but the time period isn't as critical. So it will work just fine. I would want to make sure that you weren't using a lot of coated papers or anything with...
3: These are basically envelopes that you... That really, really pile up no matter what you get. You get a bill, you get an envelope.
0: Yeah.
3: My gut says
0: I probably wouldn't worry about it too much in the grand scheme of things. Tina's written me a note that says ink, and some of the older inks did have some heavy metals in them and so on. I think most of the newer inks are a little bit more environmentally sensitive. But it is something that I would be aware of. I wouldn't go nutso using it, but, you know, for the volume that most people have, I think it's probably a great mulch.
1: Especially if it's not in your vegetable garden. If you're mulching around trees, shrubs, and flowers, perennials, things like that, I would only worry about the ink if I was eating something.
3: That's what I was wondering. Now, if by chance you mixed it with the regular bag mulch you get, would that make it clump less?
0: It probably would. I'm not sure how much effort I would want to put into it, but your point about alternative mulches is very, very well placed, because with different kinds of mulches, they will all do the same kind of thing. But I'm afraid that we're kind of up against the clock right now. But that's the short version. And we thank you very much for the call.
1: We are out of time. We have got to save your questions for us for next week.
2: 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Ed and Tina Bemis have the Gardener's Calendar.
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16: No let up. I'm Paul Stevens, Fox News. CENTCOM announcing the U.S. carrying out more attacks on Iran for a seventh straight day.
17: The U.S. has hit roads and bridges around Bandar Abbas, a strategic port city near the Strait of Hormuz. Their aim is to isolate the IRGC from resupplying. CENTCOM touted the destruction of one observation tower in particular, which they say significantly weakens the IRGC's ability to coordinate attacks on ships. The U.S. is denying Iran's claim that it's hitting civilian infrastructure, arguing it's been striking military targets with one goal in mind. On the other hand, the U.S. says Iran has been the bad actor, carrying out these attacks on civilian ships and damaging a water desalination plant in Kuwait. Iran is refusing to back down, carrying out retaliatory attacks on U.S. targets in the Gulf region.
16: And that is Fox's Madeline Rivera in D.C. Two outgoing GOP senators who really lost their primary bids, or recently rather, are breaking ranks, delivering a sharp rebuke to President Trump, this following a primetime address Thursday night on election security.
18: During a Friday discussion at the Aspen Security Forum in Colorado,
8: Both Louisiana's Bill Cassidy and Texas's John Cornyn said the president's remarks missed the point. Senator Cornyn didn't understand the focus on events from 6 years ago.
9: Frankly, as a member of the Senate Intelligence Committee, there wasn't a whole lot new.
8: Senator Cassidy said people are more concerned about other issues.
18: We should be talking about what matters to the people around the kitchen table. And right now they can't afford their health care, their housing, their groceries, or the gasoline.
8: In his Thursday night speech, the president claimed that starting in 2020, China compromised U.S. election data, and that evidence was hidden from him. He's calling for investigations. Kevin Uresky, Fox News.
16: Cassidy and Cornyn both recently unseated in primaries. 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
21: That heat's going to be out there for one more day.
22: Temperatures being 30 degrees above average.
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25: Are you thinking that perhaps someday you might have to take care of your parents? 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
27: 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And Dave, of course, it's good to be here with you, of course, on this beautiful weekend.
25: Speaking about kids moving back in, you heard what I went through last weekend, right?
27: I heard. I thought that maybe you were starting a summer camp over the summer to care for a 20-year-old that needed attention.
25: Yeah, our nephew and six of his friends all came down and descended upon us for 9 whole days.
27: Wow.
25: I will count that on both hands. That includes the number of kids and the number of days. But hopefully I look no worse for the wear. Maybe a few more gray hairs. So there's love.
27: Let me guess. There's no more crumbs of food left in your house.
25: No.
27: I'm glad you survived that. And of course, it's great to have all of our listeners here. We're talking about this topic. Speaking of having young folks in your home and how they can eat you out of house and home. Dave, a recent Pew study came out showing that so many young people are now living with their parents. I hear it all the time. People that are in their early 30s, even, that haven't moved out. You know, they moved back in after college because maybe it was just too expensive to even rent an apartment with roommates where they live. So this is a reality that a lot of people are dealing with, not just kids moving in, but also handling aging parents, right? People are living longer than ever these days.
25: And aging parents are the ones that people think about more. Because let's face it, the cost of convalescent care has gone up. I mean, full-time convalescent care now is in most areas of the country between $150,000 and $200,000. and it doubles about every 12 to 14 years. So you might be on the early part of our listenership where you're in your 50s, maybe your parents are in their 70s, and it could be $300,000 to $400,000 per year for full-time home health care, convalescent care by the time your parents actually need it, which means even if they saved $1 million, that might just be enough for 3 years. So more and more now are parents coming back home, not just for convalescent care or home health care, but also just for some of the basic needs that they have, you know, maybe not being able to get around quite what they were before. And that often puts expenses on my generation.
27: And healthcare and how healthcare inflation increases so much faster, really, than the regular inflation. That's the inflation that we talk about all the time. That's another huge reason why having the right strategy in place for retirement is so important. Because when you invest for income the right way, it's impossible for you to run out of money, right? Because you're never taking from the principal.
25: Yeah, a lot of people think about, gee, let me plan retirement to live just the amount of income that we need. Well, we always talk about how it's not just what you need, it's what you want, but also, like my good friend Greg says, the perfect retirement from a financial standpoint is having more income than you want or need every year for the rest of your life. And some of that extra income might be able to go to take care of those parents. Because if you have to dip into principal to take care of your parents, that really hurts, because that might hurt your own retirement. But if you have enough extra income being generated where you can afford to do that out of cash flow, it changes the equation completely.
27: This is one of the big risks that can impact your retirement without even thinking about it, especially for those folks that maybe they have a parent who is in good health now, but unfortunately, sometimes when people get sick, things happen. They can go downhill quickly and cut into your savings. So if you're interested in learning more about those retirement risks, you can visit our website, that's incomeradio.com, and download our free guide all about the 7 retirement risks so you can help prevent these issues in your own retirement. You're listening to the Retirement Income Source, where it's all about your income. I'm Sarah Samuels here with David Scranton. And we've been talking really about the Gen X, the youngest boomers. It's really like calling the sandwich generation, right? Because we're talking about the folks out there that are dealing with aging parents, the cost of healthcare, maybe bringing those parents back into the home, while also at the same time dealing with the failure to launchers, right? Their kids that haven't been able to move out of the house, right? Because things are expensive. And how this can cut into your retirement.
25: Like I say, it's one thing if you can do it out of cash flow and do it out of income. But when all of a sudden you have to dip into your savings, spend principal to take care of a parent or a child, now you might damage your own retirement. Because if you spend principal, that means next year that principal is going to generate less what?
27: Less income.
25: Less income. Yeah. That's right. So now your retirement gets worse off. So it's kind of like on the airplane where they say, put the oxygen mask on yourself first and then put it on the loved one. It's the same thing here. You have to put the oxygen mask on first and make sure you're okay, then any extra income could take care of other people.
27: I think the life jacket applies there too, right? You put yours on first. A life jacket or oxygen mask, yeah. Well, I think one of the big parts too that we do talk about, but people miss a lot of times, is that when they're utilizing a withdrawal strategy, right? That's not what they call it. The financial advisors call it. When most people are using that type of strategy where they're selling down their investments in order to generate fake income, essentially, or what advisors call income, that's the last time they use that asset, right? They sell it, they get that money, it's over. Versus investing for income, where it's almost like renting out a property. You still own that property, you could always sell it. But in the meantime, let's put it to work for you and get a tenant in there and actually make money off of it.
25: That's right. Or as my friend says, it's like the chicken and the egg, right? It's you want to make a decision. You've got chickens on your property. You want to make a decision. Do I want to eat eggs or chicken? Well, if you eat the chicken, that chicken's not going to produce any more what?
27: No more eggs.
25: No more eggs.
27: Right. That's one good fried chicken meal, and then you're done.
25: That's right. You're done. If you eat the eggs, you'll probably have more eggs.
27: Eggs every day. That's right.
25: That's right. And that's the benefit of it. So that's the key here. So it all starts with that basic 10. You're absolutely correct. But it's also that sometimes maybe your parents haven't saved enough, and maybe they're struggling. Maybe they use the withdrawal method, and maybe they started spending down principal. And now maybe so they can live a decent lifestyle, you want to take them in. And maybe you don't want to take them directly in. Maybe you want to build a mother-in-law apartment on your property. Well, that takes money. It either means that you have enough extra income where you can spend some principal and build that out of cash. That'll be reducing your income if you spend some principal. Or you finance that mother-in-law apartment and you turn around and have enough extra income to pay for it. But either way, the income is a solution because, like you said, you could have parents that might not have enough income to last forever. Or maybe they retired and they thought they did. But with inflation and medical expenses climbing, they just don't. Or maybe they didn't plan for one parent dying before the other, and that happened unexpectedly, and now they're not in such a good situation. Or the kid's not having enough income. But all you can control is what you do for you. You can't control what your parents do, what your kids do. You like to think you can, but we all know you can't. So the bottom line is that if you control what you do or make sure you have more income than you need in retirement every day for the rest of your life, you're in a good spot. And if you don't need it at a certain point, just reinvest it and essentially buy more chickens.
27: Do you think that people find that people really think there's only one good option for paying for something like a mother-in-law suite, for example, where they think, oh, I got to take this money out of my principal in order to pay for it? Do a lot of people realize there's a way to generate that money through income?
25: It goes both ways, Sarah. Some people are so used to paying for everything monthly that they don't even think about buying a car in cash, let alone building an addition on their home, right? Everything's a monthly payment. And that's not true. That's kind of a poor person's philosophy, right? And then other people think I've got to do everything in cash in a lump sum, especially where I'm from in New England. People don't like debt. They like to pay cash, right? And then, of course, you pay cash. But now you got to realize that the ripple effect is you'll generate less income in retirement. You have less principal. Coming up, I want to talk even more about the reason you might be in such danger, if you will, or peril as a senior generation. And also what to do if your kids end up moving back into the house. I'm David Scranton, here with Sarah Samuels, and you're listening to The Retirement Income Source, where it's all about your income.
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27: Welcome back to the Retirement Income Source, where it's all about your income. And if you have heard maybe your kids are moving back in, or maybe your aging parents, this show is all about what to do and make sure that your retirement accounts are generating enough income to account for any different crises that might go on. So the sandwich generation, as we call them, these folks that are at the end of Gen X, the younger boomers, are a particular risk of this issue where you have aging parents on one side, more healthcare expenses, plus younger kids moving back in because they've had issues getting out of the house on their own. There's a lot of dangers here.
25: It could be one or the other, or it could be both. And the parents is the more permanent one, because hopefully if the kids move back home, they'll get on their feet and move back out again. But the parents, typically when they make that move, they can't change it anymore. Like in my case, I was fortunate because we had the right compromise. My mom lived an hour away, and I was able to move her down on the shoreline where I live. I have a 5-minute commute to my office, and literally I put her in condominiums right in the middle. If I'd come by and see her twice a day, it was perfect. And I had the cash flow to be able to spend $100,000 on her full-time care. Not necessarily medical care, but care to make sure she was safe, to drive her around to get groceries and take care of her in typical ways.
27: But for some people, that's not always the reality, right? For a lot of folks, they might be having to move parents back into their own homes. They might be dealing with parents who maybe they didn't save enough for retirement. And that's part of the reason too. So how can people be sure that they are generating enough income to meet all of their needs here, right? Because it really starts with your wants and your needs, right? What you need in retirement versus what you would like to do and any lump sum expenses you might need, like that mother-in-law suite.
25: Well, you know, for most of you listening, you're over the age of 50, so you're listening to the Retirement Income Source show, and you've already put away as much money as you can up to this point, and you can affect it to a certain degree over the next 10 or 15 years by increasing your lump sum in your retirement accounts, but maybe only to a minimal amount. The reality is the most important thing you can do is understand that transition from investing for capital appreciation to investing for income, because up till now, all you want is your money to grow. You don't care if it comes from the income, the interest and dividends, or the capital appreciation, right? Like Sarah said, with the rental property analogy. Yeah, rental property, you make money in two ways. Number one, the rental checks that come in that you could either cash and spend or reinvest. Or number two, the fact that real estate will go up in value over time. In early years, you don't really care which one it comes from. But as you get into your 50s, a lot of smart investors go to an income first, capital appreciation second approach. The first thing is you need to look at how much income you can reasonably get from your retirement accounts now, and figure out the rate at which that might grow between now and retirement, and figure out how much you need and want in retirement, and is there going to be a surplus? If there's going to be, that's great. You might have some money to take care of parents or children that boomerang back home. And if it's not, then you might want to consider really having preemptive conversations that you really can't afford to do that. You've got enough to take care of yourselves, maybe not a lot of extras.
2: 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I encourage you to call us at 833-RAS-RADIO. 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And we will get you connected with an income specialist on our team to get you your own custom retirement risk report. 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You've been listening to the Retirement Income Source, where it's all about your income. I'm Sarah Samuels here with David Scranton. And we're talking about the sandwich generation, not that kind of sandwich, right? It's really the folks that are stuck right in the middle between caring for young adult children that never moved out or moved back in, while also caring for their parents as they're getting older in life and might need a little bit more care. So, Dave, we've talked about what happens when you're dealing with parents. And that's right. One of those situations where, unfortunately, you know, parents never move out, right? Versus with children, the idea is if your children move in with you, eventually they'll get their feet underneath them and move out.
25: Right. And that's fine if your son or daughter is moving in with you because of something other than a disability, right? If it's just they're between jobs and they don't have enough, or maybe they're not working that hard at that stage of their life in their 20s. Well, people typically grow out of that. Not always, but most of the time out of necessity, whether they have a family or something, they get serious about their career and they move out on their own. The bigger problem is the case of disability, Sarah. That's where we get people that, whether it's a physical disability, and that's where special needs planning comes in. And that's why we have a whole team that are part of our group nationally that do special needs planning. And special needs planning is more than just having a special needs trust to protect assets for your children if you die. Special needs planning has to do with a lot more. It has to do with care while you're living, care for the children while you're retired. And it has to do with care for you too, making sure that you have enough there for your own respite care so you're not on duty all the time and mom and dad can get away, right? And that's disability. But disability can also be emotional. For example, Sarah, I have a friend, I don't think we ever talked about him, a friend in California who has a son who suffers from anxiety emotionally. And it's so bad that he won't go out of the house unless he's with mom and dad. So he's there with mom and dad in retirement, throughout retirement. Now they're good sports with it. They love their son. They're okay with it. But that's also a situation where just that emotional disability causes him that he's financially supporting himself. So in his case, he's actually making more money than mom or dad ever did. Smart, smart, smart guy. But he's smart when he's sitting at home working. Unfortunately, not socially smart.
2: And I think one of those things, David, really blurs the lines, right, with your children, because if you were moving in a roommate, if someone is going to be living in your house, you would make them draw up a contract. You'd have a lease agreement. You would understand the boundaries, maybe what they're contributing. But it can be difficult to have those emotional conversations with your kids, especially if your child moves back in because they lost their job or they divorced. They fall on hard times. But it's important.
25: Well, the toughest time is when parents don't agree, right? So it's right. One thing if mom says, yes, we're bringing our parents in, and husband says, over my dead body, I don't want to live with your mother. She's a pain in my rear. That's a hassle right there. You could have the money, but you might not want to do that, in which case that's where you do something like I did, where maybe you support an apartment nearby so you could help, but not necessarily right in your house, or you build a mother-in-law's house, right? But then in situations where you don't have the money, where you literally have to say, maybe my parents need to go on Title 19, as we call it, or Medicaid, where it's you have to go on state aid and deplete your assets because we can't afford to do it. Now, it's kind of sad because most of those convalescent facilities aren't great. But what's even worse is you drain all your assets taking care of mom and dad, though you have nothing left. And though you're on welfare and retired. Same is true with your kids, you know, and sometimes parents don't disagree. One parent is the enabler, right? And the other parent's a tough love person. Well, what do you do? Well, at the end of the day, you got to look at it and determine whether or not you can afford it. So forget what you want and maybe two parents don't agree. It comes down to, can you afford to take care of yourselves in retirement and the kids? And if you can't, well, then maybe you have to have that tough love conversation and get the person out there and being a productive member of society so that you can live the retirement you deserve and also they can be very productive. Now, short term is one thing. You're always going to take your children in when they're unemployed for 3 months or 6 months. But if it's a long term thing, then you know, you really have to have those tough conversations.
2: And there might be some other options aside from ongoing support, or for some other ways that you can help your children without providing that ongoing support.
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27: Thank you for spending some time here with us today on the Retirement Income Source, where it's all about your income. I'm Sarah Samuels here with David Scranton. And we've been talking about the sandwich generation, folks that may be dealing with moving their parents back in or taking care of parents, while also dealing with children that might be moving back in or children that were maybe a little bit of a failure to launch situation. And Dave, a huge problem for so many people in this country because they're really getting it from both sides, right? There's two issues there, and it can even deplete their retirement savings. So it's almost like the cycle can continue over and over again.
25: Well, it is. And like we said, the parents, you can't help if they get sick or they need care. You got to figure out, hey, you know, how do we handle this? Do we try to get full-time care on the current residence? Do we try to bring them closer? Do we have to put them in a facility? What's our choice there? A lot of tough choices, and there are emotional and financial costs to those. And same is true, you know, with the children coming back. And again, there's a difference whether somebody is disabled, a child, and likely you're taking care of them forever versus somebody who just is between jobs and going to be back home for a while. And you're helping them out. You know, if they're living home, even rent-free, but they could pay for their own food and they could save money for a down payment of a house, that's great, right? But we're not talking about that. We're talking about where you literally have to support them.
27: Yep. And a lot of people, I don't think they're considering that part of it, right? Where they're not generating enough income to potentially meet their needs, then they're depleting the principal, almost in a spiral situation.
25: Well, it does. And especially because the people we're talking to here, you are either retired or close to retirement. Even if you're over 50, you're a lot closer to your first day of retirement than you are your first day of work. And what you don't want to do is sacrifice yourself. So it's that old adage, like I said, in the airplane, right? Put your oxygen mask on yourself before you put on loved ones.
27: Yeah.
25: That's very much a good metaphor for this.
27: Yep. And it highlights the reason why you want to make that switch at the right time to income, right? Because it's not a light switch. It's almost a reassess where it's 5 to 10 years out from retirement. You shift more to income generation and you can reinvest the money. You can use that money to spend on a lump sum. But it does give you options should you deal with a parent who suddenly becomes ill, or maybe one of your children goes through a divorce and now they're back in the house.
25: Cash flow gives you options. That's right.
27: Yep. All right. Let's get to some of our questions that we have. Again, if you have a question, we would love to hear from you. You can call in to our phone number. That's 833-RIS-RADIO. That's 833-747-7234. This question comes from Jeremy. He says, I'm struggling right now. I have my 3 grown children back home. I can't retire with them still living here in my house, but I also can't say anything to my wife about them moving out or when they're going to move out, or else she will get upset. So I feel like I'm stuck in limbo. How can I handle this?
25: Well, Jeremy, wow, 3 out of 3, huh? So my best guess, Jeremy, is you're probably right that your wife is probably the loving mom who wants to take care of them and do everything for them. And you're right, you can't say anything about it. So my best advice would be or appeal to your own retirement goals. And if you don't have those goals spelled out, maybe you can just spend some time with her to sit down and say, let's build our retirement together. And go through my goal setting process, right? I always talk about sitting there and thinking about all the things you want to have in retirement, you want to do in retirement, and you want to become, and starting to back into how much that costs from an income standpoint. We also talk about interviewing people that have retired successfully, that are happy, and maybe interviewing some people that have retired unsuccessfully, that are unhappy. Let's get both those done so that you and she start to get in there and say, this is how much income we're going to want in retirement to live the lifestyle that we have. Now, if you go through the math of it and determine that, hey, we can still support all three kids in retirement, well, then congratulations. You've saved a lot of money. You've done a great job. And now it's a decision where, hey, do I want to keep them here living with me, or maybe find a way to give them a head start somewhere on their own? Maybe even buying a rental property, if you will, where all three of them can live there or live together. You're supporting that. And then when they each come out of there, you can turn around and rent it out. Right. So there's some things you can do like that, but focusing on your retirement goals. Now, in many cases, what's going to happen is the opposite. You're going to look at it and say, well, we have enough to do what we want, but not enough to support all of them. Right. Now it becomes the question where mom has to look at it and say, she's going to be the bad guy and you have to work forever, Jeremy, or she's going to be the bad guy and tell the kids, hey, you've got to start moving out. So I don't know if that helps much. Hopefully it does. But just to give you some ideas as to how that conversation must go. I know it's not easy. It's going to be hard on you, but I wish you the best of luck.
27: Jeremy, thank you so much for sending in your question on our website. Again, that website is incomeradio.com. You can submit your question to the show anytime, and you may hear it answered on a future show. Our next question here comes from Eden. She said, I'm from a culture where traditionally children are expected to care for their parents in their old age, and my parents are planning to move in with me soon. The problem is that they have limited assets and I can't afford to retire if they move in with me. What can I do?
25: Eden, you said.
27: Yes.
25: Eden, all right.
27: And this is interesting because she's the cultural aspect of it, right? Where there are a lot of cultures where children are expected to care for their parents. That is the parents' retirement plan.
25: Well, I guess the question is, they're living there right now. Obviously, you've got some financial resources. So just because you're taking care of them, you might move them in, doesn't mean that they have to stop paying altogether and you have to support them. They can still continue to pay some rent or something that'll help defray some of the additional costs. So you can take care of them, make sure they're mentally healthy, that they're physically healthy and all of that, but not necessarily put the entire bill, right? Now, of course, if they're running out of money, if that's the problem, that's a whole different can of worms where you might not be able to. That's where you might need to use the Medicaid benefits that each state has and eventually let them deplete their assets and then try to help them get set up in the right facility that you possibly can. I know there's no great facility, but try to get them set up in the best. But because you didn't say that, I'm hoping that they have some resources, they have some good income today, and that income could be used by you to help support them. So it's not like you're paying everything. You're just there for emotional and for medical and well-being support. So Eden, I hope that helps.
27: Eden, thank you so much for sending in your question. Again, the website to submit your question anytime is incomeradio.com. We got a lot of good questions today, Dave. A lot of people wondering how to really bridge this gap and care for everyone. So I feel for our sandwich generation listeners that are stuck right here in between a rock and a hard place.
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27: 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I'm Sarah Samuels here with David Scranton, and you're listening to the Retirement Income Source, where it's all about the income. Dave, it's great to see you again, and I'm glad to see you survived after hosting all of your nephews and their friends, I'm assuming. I know you told me you were hosting a bunch of 20-year-olds at your house, and I figured you didn't start a summer camp or an intern camp.
7: No, you're right. I did not start a summer camp, and there were seven of them, to be exact. It was a good time, though. Good energy around the house. Good to see them come. Good to hang out, and also good to see them go home, too.
27: Dave, does it make you feel older, or does it make you feel younger when you hang out with all the 20-year-olds?
7: Probably older.
27: Older?
7: Yeah, probably older.
27: All right, well, good to see you survived. And today's topic, the top three secrets that our listeners need to know in order to have a more stress-free retirement, because that's really why we're doing the show, why we talk every week about the right way to generate income, because it's all about creating that stress-free retirement.
7: And specifically, you have top three being number one, risk, managing risk, right? As we get older, we need to be that much more careful managing risk. Number two, managing investment-related expenses, particularly taxes and fees. And number three, we talk about all the time on the show, how to generate real income. And if you're not a regular listener or you kind of forgot what I mean by real income, well, stay tuned. We're going to be talking about that right here today.
27: Let's jump right into managing risk, Dave, and really the transitional years, right? Those years as you're transitioning into full retirement. Why can those years be the most dangerous if you're taking too much risk?
7: Well, we all know, we've all heard that we should be more conservative with our investments as we get older. Think about it. When you're younger, you're contributing to your investments. When you're older, you're withdrawing from your investments. When you're younger, you have a long-term time horizon. As you get older, your time horizon shortens. So a lot of things change as you age, and therefore so should your investments. But what a lot of people do is make the mistake of thinking it's more like a light switch. If I'm going to retire at age 62, I'm going to stay with a higher risk level right to age 62, and then boom, snap my fingers, and all of a sudden lower that risk. And we call that forgetting about the transition years.
27: It's really sort of like the yellow stoplight, right? Green means go, mm-hmm. Red means break. But there's that really important yellow stoplight, which means, hey, we're about to break here. You need to slow down. So really, the transitional years are that middle time period between working and retired.
7: That's a great way to put it. Another way I've heard it put before is the red zone. You got the football 90% down the field, and now those last 10 yards could be sometimes the most difficult, but you have to hunker down. Sometimes the game you play in the last 10 yards is different from the first 90. So bottom line is that you really should start 10 years before retirement, where people start gradually lowering your risk as you get close to retirement. Doesn't have to be like a light switch, more like a rheostat. Gradually lowering the risk so that by time you're retired, you're already set up. Not like you have to go through a crazy scramble at the 11th hour.
27: Most people are dealing with a situation where they're taking too risky of investments for their right stage of life. We are offering the Retirement Risk Report to all of our valuable listeners. All you have to do is give us a call at 833-RIS-RADIO. That's 833-747-7234. And we'll set you up with one of our income specialists to do the Retirement Risk Report and look at how you are invested. You're listening to the Retirement Income Source, where it's all about your income. I'm Sarah Samuels here with David Scranton, and we're giving away all the secrets for free, right? The three ways that you can have a more stress-free retirement. Number one, managing risk. Number two, limiting your expenses when it comes to taxes and fees. And number three, of course, generating income the right way. So, Dave, we talked about the transitional years, and a lot of people get this wrong, right? Because they think it's a light switch when it's more like a rheostat on a sailboat, right? Where you're adjusting it slowly over time, figuring out which direction you want to go in. So what other mistakes do you see when it comes to risk and people maybe taking too much risk without realizing it?
7: So a big part of that is sticking with mutual funds as you close in on retirement. You know, we tend to get used to mutual funds with our 401ks throughout our accumulation years, and maybe the mutual funds would have given us a good part of our wealth that we're about to have approaching retirement. So we have this comfort with mutual funds. The problem is mutual funds tend to be riskier. They tend to be more capital appreciation based, right? That equation we always talk about, Sarah, growth of your money
4: equals income plus capital appreciation. G equals I plus CA. And you could think of the I, the income, as that known return, right? You know you're going to get the interest payment. You know you're going to get a dividend. Whereas the capital appreciation is unknown return because you don't know whether the stock market or any particular stock for that matter is going to go up or down over the next year or even the next 5 years. So part of that is making the transition to the I to the income. So think about real estate, right? You can buy raw land, and with raw land, you're hoping just for capital appreciation. And if you get lucky and you time it right and you buy low and you sell high, you might be fine. But a lot of people, as they approach retirement, don't want to own raw land. They don't want to be renovating properties and churning properties. If they're going to invest in real estate, they're going to use rental properties. Why? Because that income is a known commodity. It's a known return. And if they know they're going to get a certain amount of investment income from rents, then it takes the sting away if they time it wrong, the purchase and the sale, and they don't get the capital appreciation they were counting on. So same thing in the liquid investment world. The I is the known return, which you can count on, and the capital appreciation is the unknown return. And yes, that transition should be made starting 10 years before retirement gradually. And unfortunately, most mutual funds don't do a lot in the world of the I. And those that say they do really don't do it the right way. We could talk about that in just a bit. But most mutual funds are designed for folks that are younger, that are in the capital appreciation part of their life. And that's why mutual funds are so prevalent in 401ks.
27: So what type of investments do generate income the right way through interest and dividends?
4: Well, ironically, they're some of the same ones that you'd use to lower your risk because you're going to the I, the known return, but the I is also income. So you kind of get a twofer, right? You get to lower your risk and you get to increase the return, the income at the same time, which we'll talk about in a minute. But I think one of the most important things, Sarah, is that you know your personal risk score. You know how much risk you're willing to take, right? So yes, we need to lower the risk, sure. Yes, we need to go from an unknown return to more of a known return as you approach retirement, certainly in retirement. But how much risk are you willing to take? And sometimes a lot of advisors will give these questionnaires about your risk tolerance level. And maybe many of you have taken these with your advisor or an advisor in the past. And it tells you that a certain mix of investments is right for you based upon this risk tolerance level. How do they get to that? Well, they take the answers to your questions, they plug them into a computer algorithm, and boom, out pops an answer that of the 7 portfolios they offer, portfolio number 2 is right for you. Well, it's really much simpler than that. As simple as saying, how much can I lose before I panic and call my investment advisor, right? So if you start with $1 million, stay with me. If it drops to 900, are you viscerally okay? If it drops to 800, 700, where's the point where you call the investment advisor and say, oh, what's going on here? Once you know your personal risk score, maybe it's 10%, maybe it's 20%, maybe even 30 if you're more risk tolerant, then you've got to go ahead and backtest your investments. 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And coming up, we're going to talk more about the next 2 of the 3 secrets to a successful retirement. I'm David Scranton here with Sarah Samuels, and you're listening to the Retirement Income Source, where yes, it's all about your income.
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27: Thank you for spending some time here with us this weekend on the Retirement Income Source, where it's all about your income. I'm Sarah Samuels here with David Scranton, and we're going over the 3 secrets, the 3 top things that you need to get right in order to have a more stress-free retirement. So, Dave, we talked about 1, right? Managing risk, especially during those transition years where people just want to flip a switch when it comes from working to retired. But really, it's about investing the right way for your state of life and investing for those transition years. And a lot of people have trouble giving up their mutual funds.
4: Yeah, they do, because, again, it's what you feel comfortable with. Maybe for 30, 40 years of your career, you've had mutual funds in the 401k. They've served you well up till now. But that's because up till now, you've never paid attention to how much of that growth of your money comes from the I component, the known return, the income, versus the capital appreciation or the unknown return. And if you did look into that, and I encourage you to do this, you'll find that most of it comes from the unknown return, which makes it less suitable as you approach retirement.
27: With mutual funds, it's really more looking at the growth from capital appreciation. But there's also those pesky fees, Dave. And a lot of people don't realize the fees associated with 401ks.
4: Absolutely. Because it's not what you make, it's what you keep, right? So number two, the second secret to a successful retirement is minimizing investment-related expenses like fees. And there are basically three categories. There's transaction fees. Those are the old brokerage commissions or loads on mutual funds. And you should try hard not to pay any of those because, frankly, most of the firms have gone away. You've heard the discount firms like the Fidelities, the Schwabs, and everything have gone to zero commissions. So your goal should be to go to zero commissions also. Then there are investment management fees. Investment management fees are better fees because they're transparent. And as long as your advisor is doing the work to manage individual stocks and bonds, then you're paying, you're getting value in exchange for that. The problem is when advisors get lazy, Sarah, and they charge investment management fee and then they put mutual funds inside these accounts because now you're paying two sets of fees, a set of fees to the advisor and a set of fees inside the mutual funds that are less transparent. So again, the investment management fees are fine if they're completely transparent, and typically they are. Fiduciaries charge those fees, whereas the previous one, transaction fees, are charged by salespeople. And as I mentioned, as long as the advisor is doing that management, managing those stocks and bonds, then the fee is probably worthwhile. And the good news is it's transparent.
27: When it comes to mutual funds, Dave, where is that fee actually going? It's the middle manager, right? So, because you're paying your advisor, but when you're involved in mutual funds, there is a middle manager involved.
4: So that's the third type of fee, and that's an expense fee within a fund. And even within there, there's some good and some bad. Like we said, transaction fees are bad. Asset management fees could be good if done by a fiduciary, done the right way. Well, now, even in this third set, it splits out, right, within mutual funds. So here's an example of a good fee, a management fee. So if you just own mutual funds and you're not paying an advisor a second fee, that could be okay because the management fee that's built into a mutual fund, even though it's less transparent than what an advisor might charge, at least you're paying for the management of those investments inside the fund. Also, administrative fees. Administrative fees are good because they're what issues you a 1099 at the end of the year when needed. It's what issues you statements periodically. That's okay. So you know what you have, you know how your investments are doing. But here come the bad fees. The bad fees start with 12B1 fees, marketing fees. So now when you start talking about marketing, you see a Super Bowl Sunday commercial for a mutual fund. Well, guess who pays for that? Well, you do. If you have that same mutual fund, those 12B1 fees are getting charged back to you for that advertisement, right? A drag fee, which is another one. It's not really a fee per se, but what a drag fee is the fact that a large mutual fund can't get prices on when they buy and sell investments that are as good as you can get as an individual working with a smaller amount of money, right? Everybody thinks big is better. Well, when getting good prices, oftentimes big isn't better. So what happens with a drag fee is when a mutual fund's trying to make purchases of an investment or sales of an investment, they're driving the price up on the buy side, driving it down on the sell side, so they're not getting the same ultimate price for you.
27: I'm paying too much in investment fees as well as several other risks. We put these all together as part of our 7 Risks for Your Retirement Guide, which you can get by downloading off our website. 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You're listening to Retirement Income Source, where it's all about your income. I'm Sarah Samuels here with David Scranton. And we made our show a little bit shorter, right? We've abridged it. We have the 3 top secret things you need to know in order to have a less stressful retirement. So we've talked about managing your risk through the transition years, also about minimizing your fees. But let's talk taxes, Dave, because nobody wants to overpay in taxes and people don't want to potentially get hit with a tax time bomb later in the future.
4: Taxes get more complicated when you're retired, and people think they're simpler because, well, I don't have a big mortgage, I can't itemize, I'm not working. Well, I've got news for you. It's much more challenging. Why? Because the factors that go into how much tax you pay in retirement are, when do you plan to take your pension benefit? When do you plan to take Social Security? How much are your required minimum distributions going to be? Are you going to trigger IRMA, what we call tax, but really it's just an increased Medicare expense that comes right out of your Social Security benefits? And these things overlap each other. You might also want to talk about when you take money from your different buckets of money. Do you take your traditional brokerage accounts first and leave your 401ks and IRAs, or do you take the 401ks and IRAs first and leave the traditional for later? How about the Roth IRAs? So there's a lot of moving parts there. And Sarah, it's kind of like a Rubik's Cube.

0: if you're working with the right income specialist.
1: That's one of the reasons we say don't try this alone. We have income specialists. Income specialists are a little bit different than your average financial advisor because they are pursuing that income first approach. And Dave, we've talked about that just a little bit today, getting more of the growth in the income phase versus the growth in the capital appreciation when you're in retirement.
0: Because that's the third secret, is generating real income. And you might say, well, what do you mean by real income? Well, if you're not a regular listener, you may not realize that what most advisors do, and I say 95% or more, is they sell investments in your retirement accounts, put in the money market, then they send a check to you every month from that money market. They call it income, but really what it is a withdrawal of your proceeds. It's a withdrawal of principal that came from the sale of the investments. Well, what's the problem with that? Well, the problem is if you don't get really lucky where the investments go up in value for all 30 years through retirement, if you get a dry spatch in there where some of those investments go down in value, now you're cannibalizing principal and at a rapid rate. And make no bones about it, you're cannibalizing principal no matter what, right? If you're selling shares and then taking that as withdrawal, you're cannibalizing principal. What these advisors are doing is crossing their fingers and toes and hoping that it would grow back. Sometimes it doesn't, but I think most of you are smart enough to know that hope is not a good retirement strategy. The alternative, live off the known return, the renewable resource called interest and dividends, the I, which is just like that rental income we talked about.
1: If you have a question for our show, we would love to hear from you. Now is the time for you to call in. Again, that phone number is 833-RIS-RADIO. That's 833-747-7234. We'll be answering some of your questions, part of our Ask Dave segment. I'm Sarah Samuels here with David Scranton, and you've been listening to The Retirement Income Source, where it's all about your income.
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1: Welcome back to The Retirement Income Source, where it's all about your income. I'm Sarah Samuels here with David Scranton. We've been talking about the top three secrets to having a more stress-free retirement. So there's managing your risk, there's making sure that you're not paying too much in investment-related expenses and fees, and of course, the most important one, which is make sure that you're generating income the right way. And we mentioned that the right way really means through interest and dividends, right? Where your income becomes a renewable resource. It's sort of like buying a property and renting it out, as opposed to utilizing the withdrawal method, which a lot of financial advisors out there are doing that. And that's sort of like selling the house and the money is a one-time payment. It's not real income. So Dave, tell us, why do most financial advisors out there, why are they focused more on capital appreciation growth as opposed to income?
0: Well, part of it is because it's easier, right? It's what they've gotten you used to over the 40 of your accumulation years as you approach retirement. So they don't have to retrain you. They don't have to talk about it. They don't have to retrain themselves. It just simply works, right? So they just keep doing it. It's easier for them. But also, and I don't want to sound like a conspiracy theorist here, but it's better for the industry. The reality is that if you generate less actual income, people are likely to take fewer withdrawals from their accounts, which means more money stays with the advisor and the firm, which means they could charge more fees. Moreover, over the long run, yes, capital appreciation will earn somebody a little bit more total growth in their money. So if they can keep people in capital appreciation-based instruments for most of their lives, even in retirement, the asset base will grow quicker. The firms will be able

0: to charge more fees. The advisors will be able to charge more fees. And everyone's happy, except the retiree, in many cases, does not realize how much risk they're taking. They don't realize that they are cannibalizing their principal. And if the markets do really, really well, they can get away with it. But if the markets don't, and they live to a ripe old age, the chance of running out of money goes up significantly.
1: Yep. And it also disregards most retirees' wants in retirement, right? Which is to live a stress-free retirement. They want to have stable income, as opposed to if your goal is getting as much growth as possible, you know, he who dies with the most money wins, then sure, maybe you keep that same strategy. But if you're looking to live a more stress-free retirement, you transition to the income-first approach.
0: Mm-hmm. Absolutely.
1: If you have a question, we want to hear from you. Please give us a call. Again, that phone number is 833-747-7234. You can also go to our website, incomeradio.com, and submit your question that way. Our first question here comes from Stanley. He said, I'm still struggling with this concept of two types of returns that you're talking about, income and capital appreciation, because when I look at my accounts, I just pay attention to whether it's going up or going down.
0: Well, Stanley, you're like most people. Look at the bottom line. And during your working years, that's all you really cared about. You wanted to see it go up. And frankly, when it went down, like maybe in 2008, you were still contributing. So it helped you because you were buying things on sale, right? Everything was down. You were averaging down. It was a good thing. And up till then, you never really cared about whether it came from the known returns, such as the I, or the unknown returns, such as capital appreciation. But because time is not on your side anymore as much as it was, and we're younger, money's more important than time. We get older, time is more important than money. And it's because as our time horizon shortens, we've got to be extremely careful. And so by separating these two, the I not only lowers your risk because it's a known return, but it's like that rental income. See, a rental check gets paid out to you. You can take it and spend it. You can give it away. You can give it to charity. You can use it to pay down debt. You can do whatever you want with it. And once that rental check gets paid out, nobody can take it back from you. The same is true with the income from more liquid investments like interest and dividends. Once that gets paid out to you, it's yours to do whatever you want. So if you want to reinvest it, just like the rental income, you reinvest it to buy more property. If you want to reinvest the dividends from a stock, you can buy more stocks. The interest from a bond, buy more bonds, right? But the point is that it's yours to take and spend if you want, and nobody can take it away from you once you've gotten it. So in retirement, that's the only way that you can actually get income without taking principal. Stanley, even annuities take principal. Now, they have a guarantee that if you live to be 110, they're going to pay you even if they deplete the annuity to zero. It's like an insurance guarantee, but still it depletes principal. It sends you interest and principal. The only way to know for sure that you're not going to run your accounts down to zero is to never touch principal, but to live off that renewable resource called interest and dividends, that I, that income. And it allows you to have, in many cases, just a stress-free retirement. So Stanley, I hope that helps.
1: 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Our next question here comes from Marianne. She says, I've got most of my money in a 401k and my plan was I was going to leave it in there for retirement, but it's in mostly mutual funds. So what am I missing here?
0: Okay. Well, Marianne, that's exactly the reason most people roll 401ks over to IRAs when they retire, because the tools that are in there are primarily mutual funds, and mutual funds aren't the best tool to generate income. They're usually capital appreciation based. Now, I'm aware that you probably have a couple of bond mutual funds, right? So if your 401k is like most, they've got umpteen stock funds to choose from and maybe two bond mutual funds to generate income, and then maybe a lower interest bearing account that's secure. Well, it's important to understand that bond funds are not like individual bonds. When retirees buy individual bonds, there's two assurances that they really appreciate. Number one, that they're going to have a fixed interest payment for the life of the bond. And number two, when that bond matures, they're going to get their principal back, the entire face value back, provided there haven't been any bankruptcies or insolvencies along the way. So it's two strong assurances that you get from buying individual bonds. Unfortunately, when you buy bond funds, both those assurances are off the table. So yes, they may pay more from the I than, let's say, a stock fund, but again, neither assurance is there for you. Why is that? Because when you buy a bond fund, you don't buy bonds, which are the stock of a company that owns bonds. So think about why this is, why you have these funds in here. You have to think, Marianne, about why companies offer 401ks: to attract and retain employees. It's that simple. Well, who are they trying to attract and retain? People our age or people Sarah's age in the 20s, 30s, or maybe even early 40s? Well, I think the answer is simple. They build these plans, they cater these plans to attract those employees that they're trying to hire. And frankly, they'd rather have you retire and roll your money out so that they don't have to do the administrative work on it any longer. In fact, I think that's one of the reasons, Sarah, why most 401ks today, even if you're working at the company, you're not retired, once you turn age 59 and a half, they let you roll the money out with no tax, no penalty.
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0: That's right. And most important, we hope that you're here with us again next week, same time, same station. I'm David Scranton, here with Sarah Samuels, and you've been listening to The Retirement Income Source, where it's all about your income.
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7: Target, Iran Infrastructure. I'm Deborah Valentine, Fox News. U.S. Central Command says American forces have carried out strikes on Iran for the seventh consecutive day. Fox's Madeline Rivera has the latest.
8: The U.S. has hit roads and bridges around Bandar Abbas, a strategic port city near the Strait of Hormuz. Their aim is to isolate the IRGC from resupplying. CENTCOM touted the destruction of one observation tower in particular, which they say significantly weakens the IRGC's ability to coordinate attacks on ships. The U.S. is denying Iran's claim that it's hitting civilian infrastructure, arguing it's been striking military targets with one goal in mind. On the other hand, the U.S. says Iran has been the bad actor, carrying out these attacks on civilian ships and damaging a water desalination plant in Kuwait. Iran is refusing to back down, carrying out retaliatory attacks on U.S. targets in the Gulf region.
7: CENTCOM has also added that more than 50,000 U.S. service members continue to operate across the Middle East. The governor of Texas issuing disaster declarations following deadly storms.
9: Texas Governor Greg Abbott says a major disaster declaration declared for counties impacted by floods will allow for federal relief to assist in rebuilding, adding state and local officials will be involved in debris removal.
10: Bottom line, you will see a lot of organizations coming in ready to immediately begin that muck out process.
9: Chief of the Texas Division of Emergency Management, Nim Kidd.
11: The volunteers that are coming in to clean and help are going to be a huge impact to get us through the road, down the road.
9: The governor saying Friday nearly 3,000 personnel had been deployed and state officials had rescued more than 270 people, stressing rising rivers still pose life-threatening danger. Kristen Goodwin, Fox News.
7: A deadly landslide in China's city of Chongqing. At least 8 people are dead. 34 others are missing. 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
18: 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One of my favorite guests is on the line. We've got Chris Killam, also known as the Medicine Hunter, standing by now. CNN calls Chris the Indiana Jones of natural medicine because he's, well, constantly scouring the globe, searching for natural remedies. You may have seen Chris on the Dr. Oz show or maybe on PBS or CBS and also on Fox News where he does a health segment. He's been featured in the New York Times and also on ABC's 2020. Anyway, Chris is joining us today to discuss not one, but three of the hottest nutritional ingredients out there on the market today. Even better, he's teamed up with Purity today to give away a complimentary bottle to everyone out there in the listening audience. So do not, I repeat, do not change that dial. But first, a quick introduction. Chris Killam is an author and an educator. He's written 14 books. He's conducted research in over 30 countries. Again, he's been on with Oprah and Friends and Dr. Oz. Chris, welcome back to the show.
19: Thank you so much. It's always a pleasure to have a great conversation with you.
18: Now, most of us are super busy these days. We want to stay healthy, but quite frankly, it can be daunting, you know, with all the different supplements out there. Now, Chris, you've traveled all over the world learning about different natural remedies. So you really know which ingredients to look for. So tell me this, besides a good multivitamin and some fish oil, maybe a few other things, go into the three super hot nutrients you've been so jazzed about lately.
19: Well, I'm happy to do that. The three super nutrients, as we like to say, are a green tea extract, a turmeric extract called curcumin, and an extract from red wine called resveratrol. And apropos of what you said about my traveling around the world, I've extensively investigated these in their host countries. So I've been in the green tea plantations of China and India and worked with top researchers of this ingredient in those countries. With turmeric, I've been deeply involved with turmeric researchers in India and seen all of that. And with resveratrol, I've worked with scientists in Europe and also in California and Chile and South Africa, all of which are major red wine producing areas. So I've had the opportunity to investigate these things in the field, meet with the top scientists, and my conclusion is that green tea, curcumin from turmeric root, and resveratrol from red wine are remarkable health-enhancing agents that everybody can benefit from in a very, very substantial way.
18: Now, Chris, let's talk about these big three. And it's interesting that they're all found in our diet and all are considered superfoods. The green tea, the curcumin, the resveratrol. Why did you want to combine the three? There's always a method to your madness, if I can say it that way, because you combine these things together. You call it a real game changer.
19: Well, you know, when I look at these, there actually isn't a reason to put them all in separate products. They do go very well together. As you said, they're all food derived. So it's kind of like you can make a salad if you choose out of many vegetables. You don't just have to have a bowl of lettuce or a bowl of cucumbers. And while that's a little bit simplistic, the fact is that all of these are very, very rich in groups of protective compounds that are both antioxidant, so they actually protect our organ systems, so they maintain a healthy inflammatory status in the body. And this is really a big breakthrough. I also like the idea that people can get a concentrated supplement of green tea extract, curcumin extract, and resveratrol in one product with truly meaningful amounts of each one, and not have to go out and basically buy a shopping cart full of stuff.
18: Now, let's dive into the headlines and the research, especially on this green tea, because it's absolutely amazing. I know in Asia they've been using it for thousands of years for healthy aging, but what are you seeing recently in the press? I know you told me the Nutrition Research Journal in its July 2012 issue revealed that green tea significantly increased plasma antioxidant activity and whole blood glutathione. Can you recap some of these headlines and tell me why you're such a green tea advocate?
19: Okay. What you just said about increasing plasma antioxidant activity is really critical. There are many antioxidants that people consume that don't actually wind up in the body, or they don't wind up in the body in any significant amounts. The green tea antioxidants, which we know are among the most highly beneficial antioxidants in the entire world, are very well absorbed. They improve plasma antioxidant activity. That is the blood concentration of antioxidants. So what happens is you get this great concentration of antioxidant substances, which are protective compounds floating around in the body and protecting the cells of your body, your organs, every part of your body from premature destruction due to exposure to environmental pollutants and things in the diet. With regard to the whole blood glutathione, when we take in the right antioxidants, and not all antioxidant compounds are the right antioxidants, our bodies produce more of its own super protective compound called glutathione. So you take in the green tea extract, you build the antioxidant activity in your blood, and you also cause your body to produce this enormously beneficial, very well-studied, very powerful protective substance called glutathione. So it is remarkable. This isn't something that most high antioxidant foods or supplement ingredients do, but it does happen with a concentrated, properly made green tea extract.
18: All right, let's switch gears and talk about this curcumin, which is number two on your list. And by the way, these three ingredients are all found in the new green tea combo formula. We're going to be offering a free bottle in a few minutes, but talk to me about the curcumin, which is spelled C-U-R-C-U-M-I-N. Now, most people haven't heard of it, but scientists and researchers know it's one of the most powerful superfoods on the planet. It can positively influence our DNA, maintain joint comfort, healthy inflammation, and more. Can you share some of the incredible headlines on curcumin and tell us why you use this? And we talked about this off air a few minutes ago, this patented curcumin with greater absorption.
19: Okay. Well, first of all, I think while people might not know the term curcumin, they may well know turmeric root, which is a yellow spice, and it shows up in curries, and it's part of the 5,000-year-old Indian Ayurvedic system of medicine. I've been studying turmeric and its derivative curcumin since the 1970s, and I'll say this right off the bat, that there are almost no plant materials in the world as extensively studied as this. A couple of thousand studies can be found in the scientific and medical literature. We know that curcumin is powerfully antioxidant. We know that it has a remarkable capacity to protect the liver, and the liver is our primary detoxifying organ. It greatly enhances joint health. So if people are experiencing joint discomfort due to overuse, this really helps to relieve that. And it's also what we call cardioprotective. It helps to protect the heart. It helps to maintain normal, healthy cholesterol. And one last thing that is really kind of astounding is that curcumin actually causes your body to produce what are called neuroprotective factors in the brain. So it causes your body to produce these agents in the brain that protect the actual tissue of the nerves and the brain itself. There's almost nothing else that we know of that does this. Specifically, the curcumin that you mentioned offers about 7 times the absorption of other curcumin. So when you take 250 milligrams of this stuff, you get about 7 times the activity that you would if you took, say, a comparable amount of another curcumin extract. So this, in my opinion, is one of the most life-enhancing, protective, totally beneficial substances on Earth. And it has just decades of scientific and medical studies to back it up.
18: Now, Chris, I know that we talked already about the green tea and the curcumin in your new green tea formula, which Purity is giving away for free today. But first, tell me about the third nutrient on the list, the resveratrol, which is super hot right now. Share with us some of the headlines and the science behind resveratrol. I know the French love it, but why is it on your short list?
19: Well, resveratrol is one of those remarkable compounds that I just sort of shake my head at how many different things it does. It is found in grapes, in wine grapes. It also shows up in cranberries. What we know about resveratrol is that, like green tea and also like curcumin extract, it's profoundly antioxidant. But more than that, it shows significant properties. When you look at some of the things in the body that happen during aging as a result of fat accumulation in tissue and insulin sensitivity, resveratrol helps to protect against those things. It's a powerful immune regulator. And you know, our immune system is responsible for keeping us healthy. It is remarkably beneficial for the heart. And this is why it's considered one of the keys to the so-called French paradox. You know, the French drink a lot of red wine, they eat a lot of cheese, they smoke cigarettes, and they stay slim, and they have good cardiovascular health, which just seems completely unfair. But resveratrol appears to be key in that. And additionally, there is a brain benefit like there is with the curcumin with blood flow to the brain. So when you take resveratrol, you get brain blood flow. This means you get more oxygen to the tissues of the brain. So this is on my short list for all those reasons and for about a dozen more that would just plain take too long to explain.
18: All right, again, we're talking with Chris Killam, also known as the Indiana Jones of natural medicine, sometimes called the medicine hunter as well. Chris, let's laser in on how this wonderful formula that you created in conjunction with Purity Products. I know that Purity's been in business now for, what is it, over 20 years. They've got a top rating from the Better Business Bureau, and people can get a complimentary bottle of this green tea CR today. We'll give that number out in a few minutes. But first, Chris, before we tell our listeners how they can get their very own complimentary bottle of green tea CR, tell me this. If you wanted to buy this green tea plus the patented curcumin plus the resveratrol, I mean, you'd spend close to probably at least $75 for all three bottles in the store. And yet today, Purity Products is giving away a free bottle. How are they able to do this?
19: Well, you can consider it kind of a smart bet. And what I mean by that, first of all, Purity's big, but they're also very strategic. They know that if a person who's listening will pick up the phone, call in and get their free bottle, and it really is free, as in free, as in it doesn't cost you money, if that person will try the product, take it as recommended, they're going to feel it. And when they feel it, they're going to say, gee, I want this as part of my regular daily regimen. 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
18: Chris, hold that thought. 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Okay, Chris, talk about some of the headlines just on the green tea that we didn't get to yet. I understand that dieters just love green tea because it supports healthy fat metabolism. Is that right? And what does the research say about green tea when it comes to weight management?
19: Well, this is one of the especially wonderful things about green tea. We know that green tea has thermogenic properties. That is, it has heat-generating properties in the body, so it actually causes your body to burn more calories. So when you eat a meal, you're going to burn more calories from that meal as a result of taking a good, well-made, concentrated green tea extract. In addition, it has specific fat oxidation properties. It actually burns fat. I'm not suggesting that you're going to lose 20 pounds in a week, but I am saying that this is going to help your body to metabolize fat more efficiently. Over time, taking a green tea extract can help you to have a better fat to lean muscle ratio. So from a weight control standpoint, this is very good news. Additionally, green tea helps to stabilize blood glucose or blood sugar. And unstable blood sugar is one of the contributing factors to increased weight. So by stabilizing blood sugar, you have an effect on weight control and weight management. So it's really quite remarkable stuff. You need enough of it. We've got enough of it in Green Tea CR. It has to be the right extract. We've got the right extract. But the science is there for healthy weight management.
18: All right. Now, Chris, you say that with Purity's formula, it provides you with about 3 cups worth of green tea in each 2-capsule serving. So you get all of the green tea's concentrated benefits for energy, for heart health, for alertness in just 2 caps. Plus, you get the curcumin and the resveratrol, too. So it's easy. You call it your daily shortcut to better health. Explain this idea of a healthy shortcut and explain some of the top benefits as well.
19: Well, I mean, you could, for example, drink 3 cups of good concentrated green tea each day, eat at least 1 really rich curry made with a lot of turmeric root, and drink a couple of glasses of red wine. You could do that every day. Most people will not do that every day, but they still might want the benefits of 3 of the biggest superstar protective health-enhancing nutrients on the entire planet. So when I call this a daily shortcut, I'm simply saying that you can get in a capsule, in a good capsule, what you'd otherwise have to get by drinking a few cups of tea, eating at least one large, you know, turmeric-laden curry every day, and drinking a couple of glasses of concentrated red wine.
18: Again, we're talking with Chris Killam, the medicine hunter. Now, in this new green tea CR formula from Purity, it's really about the research. Share with us some of your favorite studies and the headlines on the curcumin that we didn't get to yet. I know this is one of your favorite ingredients for joint comfort and even for brain health.
19: Well, I especially like the liver protective, heart protective, and joint modifying properties of this stuff. The liver is our greatest detoxifying organ. And we know that we're constantly bombarded by toxins in the environment. In fact, blood studies show that newborn babies contain 200 industrial pollutants in their blood at the time of birth. So we need a functioning, super healthy, very strong liver. We might not think about our livers that much, but we need that. Mm-hmm. And we know that curcumin protects the liver. It keeps it strong. From a cardiac standpoint, it's highly beneficial for the heart. It's very good for maintaining healthy cholesterol and healthy platelet levels. And from a joint standpoint, we have innumerable studies showing overall improvement in joint health and relief and stable inflammatory activity, better joint mobility as a result of taking curcumin. I like the brain protective studies as well. You know, curcumin delivers all this. So I regard it as one of the single most important things that you can put in your body. And I'm very well aware that most people are not going to eat enough raw turmeric root to get the benefits that they should and that they can get from a concentrated curcumin extract.
18: I want to remind people that they can call now to get started with a free bottle of Green Tea CR from Purity Products. 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Call now. All right, back to the show. Chris, I don't want to get too technical here, but these antioxidants in green tea are classified as polyphenols, and they really are super powerful and well-respected by scientists. But in this green tea CR formula, there's more. It's got the green tea, it's got the curcumin, the resveratrol that we talked about, plus grape seed extract, bioflavonoids, vitamin C. Can you talk to me about this array of really super antioxidants and polyphenols that you've put in the formula?
19: Well, yeah, I won't say that we kind of went overkill, but I will say that we really, really developed an efficient, comprehensive program here. Grape seed extract contain a group of highly specialized antioxidant compounds that not only do much of what I've already described, but also enhance the physical integrity of tissue in the blood vessels and the skin. So we put those in there for extra boost in antioxidant activity, but also for a specific type of activity that isn't as much addressed by the green tea, the curcumin, and the resveratrol. The bioflavonoids enhance the overall activity of vitamin C, and vitamin C itself is one of the most important nutrients that we can possibly take in. So I would say that we were very, very thorough. You know, when we went through what could be in this product, we said, you know, what would happen if we put in grape seed extract, bioflavonoids, and vitamin C? We realized that we would have an utterly superior formula. And just to reiterate, I want people to experience dynamic health. I want people to feel great. This formula, the Green Tea CR, will make you feel great. And that's the purpose of it.
18: All right, Chris, I love this Green Tea CR combination formula. And remember, the CR stands for curcumin and resveratrol. I love that with this complimentary bottle today, our listeners can get started for free. That's great value. What would people expect to pay if they bought all of these separately in the store?
19: Well, I think if they bought high-quality products that contain these ingredients, they'd be into it for about $75 or so, possibly even $80.
18: Yeah.
19: So they'd wind up spending appreciably more than they're going to spend on the green TCR formula. And they still wouldn't get the grapeseed extract. They still wouldn't get the pine bark extract, the bioflavonoids, or the vitamin C.
18: Chris, what kind of results can people expect to see? What can they expect to feel once they start taking this formula?
19: I think that people will feel greater joint mobility and comfort. I think they'll feel more energy. Because these ingredients also help to stabilize and maintain natural healthy blood sugar control, I think they'll have more sustained energy throughout the day. And I would just suspect that people will have an experience of greater vitality. When you have a more highly functional immune system, you just feel more energy and better overall. It's kind of, you know, like those days when you get up and go, wow, I feel great. This is a wow, I feel great formula.
18: Now, Chris, the Green Tea CR, let me get this straight. It provides about 3 cups worth of green tea in each 2-capsule serving. Plus, you get the antioxidant equivalent of several servings of fruits and vegetables. Plus, you get the resveratrol and the joint comfort and brain function benefits of the curcumin. I mean, wow, all in one formula. In the last 2 minutes, talk to me about this shortcut to better health and why you want everyone listening to this program to call now for that complimentary bottle of Green Tea CR.
19: Okay. Fortunately, there's an immense body of science that has been growing steadily for the past 20 years, and it's really rich science now. We know that of the various plant-derived substances that exist, green tea extract, curcumin extract, and resveratrol extract are at the absolute top of the list of protective, vitality-enhancing, overall health-promoting compounds. There just isn't anything like these. They're in the Green Tea CR, CR standing for curcumin and resveratrol, product in meaningful amounts. People will take this product. They're going to feel the difference. You're going to feel energy. You're going to feel more vitality. You're just plain going to feel better, kind of more fluid and in that flow of good health.
18: Sure.
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19: Thank you. 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
1: 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I am your host, Steve Summers, and I've got to tell you, we have got a fascinating show for you today. Now, if you're like most people, you may have noticed that when you hit 50, you kind of hit the wall. You know, between your joints, the heart, the brain, your eyes, your energy, you name it. Now, when you hit 50, you have to pay attention to your health. We all know that. So whether you're 40 or 50 or say in your 60s or 70s or even older for that matter, our guest today says he's discovered something that you can unlock the key to feeling better at any age. This is exciting. What is it? What are we talking about? Why do you need to know about this? Well, stay tuned. Dr. Neil Levin is on the line here. Dr. Neil Levin is a chiropractor. He's a nutritionist. He's a longtime advisor for Purity Products. Welcome, Dr. Levin. So great to have you back on the show today. This is a big story, isn't it?
2: Oh, absolutely, Steve. And let's cut right to the chase here. That discovery you talked about at the top there, it's krill oil, because krill oil is simply amazing for us. It's great for the heart, great for the joints, fantastic for the brain, for the eyes. I mean, I have people coming into my clinic every single day, and they want to feel better. I mean, they want to feel physically better, stronger. They want their joints to feel comfortable, but they want to stay mentally sharp. They want to keep that brain thinking like it did when they were younger. They want to protect themselves from coronary heart disease and maintain those flexible, healthy, youthful arteries for wonderful circulation. Hey, Steve, they want to boost their energy. And
1: absolutely,
2: you know, why not? I mean, we deserve it. And that's what we're going to be talking about here today with this Krill Omega 50 Plus, which is the cutting edge combination, Steve, of krill oil, which is so fabulous for us. But we've infused the krill oil. Now, this is so important. We've infused the krill oil with the high omega-3 concentrated fish oil. You need to do that when you're dealing with krill, because krill just isn't high enough in omega-3. So many other important parameters and virtues, but you got to get that high omega-3 fish oil in there, and we've done that. So this is now the best of both worlds. But we didn't stop there. For the 50-plussers, we've added some vitamin D. We doubled the antioxidant power, and Steve, we actually increased the amount of krill by 67%. So this now becomes the finest omega-3 nutrient in the world, as far as I'm concerned.
1: This is very, very exciting. This krill oil sensation, I mean, it is all over the news, Dr. Neil Levin. Great studies are out there. Many experts are declaring that krill oil is better than fish oil. So give us this lowdown on this krill omega-50 plus formula.
2: Right. Steve, you know, if I told you, and we did talk about this before the show, that there's this one tiny pill that benefits the joints and the brain and memory, mood, coronary heart disease, wonderful for the arteries, makes your hair shine, great for the skin. I mean, what would you say to that?
1: Hey, where is it? Where can I get this stuff?
2: Right, and we have it. It's Krill Omega 50 Plus, and we're going to give it to everybody for free today. And that's really cool, because Purity wants everybody to try this, because they know they're going to see a huge difference. But get this, on top of that, for the first 1,000 people that call today, we're giving away a second gift, because I just demanded this. You know, when we're dealing with the 50-plussers, and hey, you know, if you're 40 and you feel like your energy is low, this is for you also. But for people 50 and over, we're also giving away free B12 energy melts. I demanded this because, hey, as we're getting a little older, we don't absorb that B12 as well, and I want you to feel the benefits from this Krill Omega 50 Plus. So I'm going to jack up those B12 levels for you today as well. You know, what a value proposition.
1: You know, when it comes to your health, it really is a win-win. This is amazing. I heard you say that this can actually reduce the risk of coronary heart disease. I mean, when you hear that, whose ears don't perk up after that? How exactly does that work anyway?
2: Right. Well, Krill Omega 50 Plus, remember, this is the combination of krill oil with the high omega-3, highly concentrated fish oil. So it's much higher in omega-3s than most krill oil formulas would be. So when we're dealing with the high omega-3 fish oil, we're talking about support for the HDL cholesterol, healthy, youthful, flexible arteries. That's so great for the circulation, heart muscles, strength, platelet activity, red blood cells that stay nice and soft and flexible so they can work their way through those little capillaries. Oh, what about triglycerides? That becomes so important. So this Krill Omega 50 Plus supports the heart in so many ways. And you know, the bottom line is we need to think about this, because as we're getting a little older, 50 plus, maybe mid-40s, certainly 60s and 70s, it's decision time. time. I mean, you know your body's not working the way it did when you were in your 30s.
1: Exactly.
2: The energy might not be there. You need to make a decision. Are you going to take it laying down and just let yourself get old, or are you going to do something about it? Are you going to stay physically active? Are you going to do the things you need to stay healthy? And getting these omega-3s, the krill oil, the vitamin D, the antioxidants make such a difference. This is a game changer for anybody in that 50-plus age group.
1: Doc, this is absolutely great information. I know that omega-3s, talk about that just for a second, are best known for their cardiovascular benefits, and they're certainly also known as brain food. Now, we've discussed this in some of the past shows. If you would, touch on the brain benefits for our listeners listening out there today, and tell us why you say that supplementing with omega-3s isn't just a good idea for the brain, but an absolute necessity.
2: Oh, this is such an important point that you're bringing up. Absolutely. For brain health, we must get these omega-3s back in there. You know, when you think about omega-3s and you think about brain health and memory and mood and feeling sharp, you really want to single out the DHA component. That's the docosahexaenoic acid. You know what, Steve? Your brain is 60% fat by weight. And of that, 25% needs to be DHA. You know what I use an analogy in my practice? People understand calcium and bone health, right? If you don't have calcium in your diet and you don't supplement with calcium, your bones are going to get brittle and weak. You understand that, right?
1: Right, exactly.
2: That's what happens to bones. Bones need calcium for their normal strength and structure. Now, with the brain, it's the same. DHA for normal structure. We use this for one brain neuron to communicate with another, to build out the brain, to make the serotonin, the dopamine, all the feel-good neurotransmitters. So must have it, must get it back in there. So important. And with this krill omega 50 plus, we've increased the level of DHA because we put the concentrated omega-3s in there. Now, with krill omega 50 plus, you're going to get 130 milligrams of DHA per serving, Steve.
1: Wow.
2: The leading brand of krill oil, you're going to get 24.
1: Excellent.
2: 24 in the leading brand, you're going to get 130 with krill omega 50 plus. That's why this is so incredible for the brain.
1: This is absolutely exciting. I got to tell you, though, during the last krill show that we did together, you totally shocked me, Doc. I remember this specifically. You said that.
2: Tell me, I'm on the edge of my seat. What did I say?
1: You said, and I remember, that the studies show that krill oil improves joint comfort in just 7 days. Now, if the benefits for the brain and the heart didn't perk my ears up, that certainly would. If you would, touch on the study and tell us how this works.
2: Right. That was a great study. In fact, that's the reason I started taking krill oil about 5-6 years ago. Mm-hmm. A pilot study, double-blind, placebo-controlled, exactly what you want to see out of the Journal of the American College of Nutrition. Now, participants got 300 milligrams of krill oil or placebo. Now, remember, in krill omega 50 plus, we're giving you even more. We're giving you 500 milligrams of krill oil, so even more mm-hmm. potent. But the participants in the study that got the krill oil got some amazing joint benefits, Steve. Get this. In just 7 days, and you remember this from the last show, but yeah. In just 7 days, they were 28% more comfortable. That's a jaw-dropper. When I read that, I immediately went out and bought my first bottle of krill oil. But after 30 days, they were 38% more comfortable. The researchers didn't stop there. They looked at flexibility of the joints. They looked at function of the joints. All improved, and I call this the krill oil advantage. So if you're out there and you're taking fish oil, well, fish oil is great. I mean, fish oil is in here. It's so important, but you're not going to get the same joint advantages just on krill. You're not going to experience this joint comfort benefit that we get specifically from the krill. And remember, in krill omega 50 plus, we've jacked up the levels of the krill 67% more. So in terms of dosage, fantastic.
1: That's big. That is absolutely big. Hey, I was on the website, and the testimonials on the krill omega 50 plus, they're incredible. I mean, people obviously love this product. I'd like to share a couple of my favorites here.
2: Sure.
1: Believer writes in, she's a female age 45 to 54 from Georgia. She rates it 5 out of 5 stars. She writes, "This has helped. Less grind on my knees when climbing up the steps. Beneficial to my overall health, both physically and mentally. I just feel better," is what she said. Also, Safety Susan, age 55 to 64 from Sacramento, California. She writes to 5 out of 5 stars. "I was a little worried about fishy aftertaste. However, I have not burped it even once. She goes, I like it better than regular fish oil. The capsule size is smaller and it's easy to swallow." This is big. The capsule size being smaller.
2: You know, and I'm really glad you picked that one out, because Safety Susan picks out a very important point there. I don't think we've really harped on this enough, because people have trouble swallowing those huge horse pills, you know, those huge omega-3 pills, these are tiny. So this is why this is such a breakthrough. These capsules are so small and easy to swallow. Anybody can easily swallow them. But at the same time, we've increased the dosage of krill by 67%. We've boosted the antioxidant power. The vitamin D is in there. We supercharged the whole thing with the high omega-3, highly concentrated fish oil. So important for the heart. So yeah, Safety Suzanne, she really nailed it there. I want to read a couple myself. This one in front of me, Blessed. She's in the 55 to 64 age bracket, Fort Worth, Texas, 5 out of 5 stars. She writes, I was experiencing brain fog. I couldn't remember things at work. Felt I was slowing down mentally. Purity was offering a free bottle. I've been taking it for a year, and I swear by it. I have experienced a difference in my brain and body. Good for you, Blessed. Excellent. Let me read one more. Odie, 54. Male in the 55 to 64 category, 5 out of 5 stars. He's from Canada. He writes, awesome experience. I started taking Krill Omega 50 Plus about 5 weeks ago and have nothing but good things to say about it. I'm experiencing more benefits than I thought possible. The most noticeable is that I feel more mentally alert. I'm finding it easier to get out of bed in the morning. I feel satisfied with 6 to 8 hours of sleep. I wake up with an energy that I haven't felt in a long, long time. You know what? I'm not surprised at these testimonials at all because, again, I take this product myself. Mm-hmm. It's fabulous. My patients love the Krill Omega 50 Plus. They feel it in their joints. They feel it in their brain. They feel it in their energy, their circulation. They just feel better. That's what everybody tells me when they get in this Krill Omega 50 Plus.
1: Now, Dr. Neil Levin, talk for a minute, if you would, about the B12 Energy Melts, too. This is really right. An exciting addition.
2: So important.
1: You gave these away in our last Krill show as well. And the feedback has been absolutely overwhelming. People simply love the energy, the pep, the vigor they feel when they have their B12 levels restored with these. And now Purity's going to do it again. So 2 free bottles here today for the listeners. Tell us about this.
2: Yeah, remember, first of all the listeners today that pick up the phone and call are going to get a free bottle of this Krill Omega 50 Plus, amazing, with the krill oil, 67% more krill oil, the high omega-3 fish oil, boosting those omega-3 levels, so critical for the heart, for the skin, for the hair, for the eyes. On top of that, we added the vitamin D, so important, so pure, so pristine. But now, the B12 energy melts, why are they here? I said to Purity, I said, guys, we're dealing with the 50-plussers here. Even people 45, 50, 60, 70, they're having more trouble absorbing the B12. And B12 is critical. You think B12, think energy. If your energy is low and you're in your 50s or 60s, I mean, it may be a B12 issue. B12 helps the body to make red blood cells. We need that to carry oxygen to the tissue, so important for energy. B12 helps us to burn carbohydrates and turn them into energy. B12 for your hair, your skin, your nails. So these B12 energy melts, they're fantastic. You put one on your tongue, tastes delicious. Seconds later, it's gone. And what B12 energy melts do is they help bump up your levels of B12. And if you were a little low on B12, you really do feel a difference. 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
1: 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But the special offer, it gets even better. So listen to this. If you're one of the first 1,000 callers from this weekend's

0: ads where they say that krill oil is 48 times stronger than fish oil. Is that true? Does that make any sense?
1: Well, you know, obviously these are the krill guys talking, right?
0: Right, right, right.
1: But you could look at it both ways. Let's get into krill in just a moment. But first, let's pat the fish oil guys on the shoulder because, you know, you could say that the fish oil is better and stronger, but we're talking about the concentrated high omega-3 fish oil here because it's higher in the omega-3s, the EPA and DHA that are so important for the heart, the brain, the memory, mood, your eyes, your skin, your hair, your nails. So in one sense, you could say, well, the fish oil better, but in another sense, I have to hand it to the krill guys because in terms of antioxidant power, krill oil is extraordinary, and it's because there's a molecule in krill oil that's naturally occurring called astaxanthin. And this astaxanthin, Steve, this is one of the most powerful antioxidants we've ever discovered. Steve, by one measure of antioxidant activity, it's 6,000 times stronger than vitamin C.
0: Wow.
1: So amazing antioxidant power in the krill. And now, as we're getting older, 50-plussers like myself, I'm 52, and we don't make as many antioxidants naturally. Our antioxidant systems are kind of slowing down, and at the same time, we're producing more free radicals naturally. This is why we call it Krill Omega 50+, extra antioxidant power and extra krill. Remember, 500 milligrams of krill instead of 300, that's 67% more, plus the vitamin D, so important for us, and this is just an incredible value proposition. I have folks, they were going out and they were getting the krill separately and the fish oil separately, the antioxidants, the vitamin. You could spend $75 doing that.
0: No kidding.
1: You're getting it all for free today. This is the best of both worlds, this combination product with the krill and the fish oil. It's not one being better than the other. They're both great, and this is the best of both worlds.
0: You know, thank God for Purity products. I'm serious. Seriously, because when you think about where our food supply is gone and where we are today, we have to have something that allows us to feel better as we age, to age gracefully. It's amazing to me as we talk
1: about
0: this.
1: And that's why I love the way that Purity gives away the free bottles. Because, you know, people can be skeptical.
0: Sure.
1: They should be skeptical. But now they can be skeptical and they say, okay, you know what? This sounds pretty important. I'm going to give this a go. It's only going to cost me $6.95. And they get it and they try it out. And what they start to see, because it doesn't take long. Remember that joint study, 7 days, 28% more comfortable. What they start to see is, hey, I'm more comfortable. I feel better. They notice their energy is better. And they realize, hey, you know what? This is important. And they tell their friends, and they tell their relatives, and they tell their loved ones. And Purity's been doing business this way for, I don't know, 20 years now. Let's look at one more. You know, this is a great testimonial by Gracie. 5 out of 5 stars, she writes, it works. I feel a difference in my joints after only 1 week. Also, you have the nicest staff. That's what
0: Gracie
1: writes. You have the nicest staff. People are going to appreciate working with Purity. They're a fantastic company. They put their money where their mouth is. They give out free bottles, and you try it, and you're like, wow, this is great stuff. Thank God for Purity.
0: Let's talk about the heart health for a moment. It's probably the single greatest concern that people face as they age. So anything that we can do to boost heart health becomes really a top priority. You know this, I know this, and those folks out there know this as well. And I know you mentioned earlier that omega-3s literally lower our risk of coronary heart disease. Do I have that correct? Because that's a big statement.
1: You know, absolutely. I mean, protecting the heart, this is what put omega-3s on the map back in the 70s. Dr. Dierberg discovered, you know, how protective they were for the Eskimos. Mm-hmm. By the way, he's a wonderful guy. I had lunch with him a year or two ago. Great conversation. But bottom line is, omega-3s protect our heart in so many ways. They promote a smooth, rhythmical heartbeat, important for the body's normal inflammatory response in the heart muscle, inside the arteries and veins. They promote those youthful, flexible arteries, so important for circulation. They promote healthy blood platelet activity, healthy red blood cell activity. They support a healthy blood pressure. That's very important. Triglycerides. So they do so much for the heart. So simply amazing cardiovascular protection with these omega-3s.
0: It just keeps getting better, doesn't it? Hey, you know, I got a reminder.
1: I have patients come in here all the time, and I'm like, are you taking your omega-3s? I hope you're still taking your omega-3s. You know, they're afraid to say no. They know I'm like the omega-3 doctor. Take your omega-3s. In fact, if there was only one nutrient that I could take, Steve, honest to God, if there was only one nutrient that I could take, hands down, it's omega-3s. That's the first, most important nutrient you could take. And this krill omega 50+, I love the way they combine the krill oil with the fish oil, so you're getting the best of both worlds. Can't beat it.
0: I've got to remind our listeners out there about this free bottle deal that's going on, the Krill Omega Plus and the B12. 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

0: 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Doc, this study you sent me on this omega-3s and the memory is amazing. It seems that the participants taking omega-3s had some pretty incredible benefits here. When you talk about memory, that is something that kind of slips as we get older. Tell us more about this, would you?
1: Right. This was a great study, an important study, because what they did here was very interesting. This out of the journal Neurology, and what they did is they checked the omega-3 level in the red blood cells of women, 1,000 women, older women. So this is a big study, 1,000 women. Mm-hmm. But then again, 8 years later, and the women were on average 78 years old at this point, they did MRI scans of the women's brains. And what they found, Steve, this is so amazing, they found that the brain volume for the women that had higher omega-3 indexes, in other words, they had more omega-3s in their red blood cells, mm-hmm. the women that had more omega-3s in their red blood cells, they had higher brain volume. They were actually maintaining more of the youthful size of the brain. Their brains were bigger. You could see it plainly in the MRI measurements. That's really
0: great.
1: Cool. But not only that, there's a very important part of the brain known as the hippocampus, a very important part of the brain that facilitates learning, facilitates memory. And there was greater brain volume in the hippocampus for people that had more omega-3s in their red blood cells. That's how you can really measure how much omega-3 someone's taking in. So if you take omega-3s, you will raise your omega-3 index. We know this. It's a fact. You take omega-3s, you raise that up. So you want to have more omega-3s in your bloodstream. Very important. That's how it infuses into all the cell membranes, into mm-hmm. the joints, into the brain, etc. So take the Krill Omega 50 Plus. You get the krill oil, 67% more krill oil, so fantastic for the joints. You get the high omega-3 fish oil, vitamin D in there as well, astaxanthin for extra antioxidant power, and protect that brain, protect your memory, facilitate that quick, that youthful thinking that's so fun to have. When you feel sharp, when you feel like your brain is working great, you have that brain energy, it's more fun. It's more fun to be in a conversation. You feel better. You wake out of bed. You have that energy. You feel mentally alert. You feel alive. That's the way I want to feel. That's the way young people feel. That's why we put this in this Krill Omega 50 Plus. We want people to feel younger. We want people to maintain their youthful vigor and attitude. And that's what this Krill Omega 50 Plus is all about.
0: All right. I got to tell you, Dr. Levin, I take the Krill Omega 50 Plus. And one of the things that I absolutely love about the pill is that it's so small. I mean, it's so easy to take. And so much better than trying to swallow one of those omega-3 horse pills, you know, the bigger ones. Anyone can take these with ease, and that's what's great about it. Tell us, how did you supercharge this formula while at the same time shrinking the capsule size? How do you do that?
1: Right. It's so amazing. This is really a breakthrough, Stephen. I mean, for those of you that are picturing this huge omega-3 pill, it's not like that. These are tiny. They're so small, anybody can swallow these. My son, Corey, has trouble swallowing pills. He gets these down like they're nothing. They're much smaller. They're easy to swallow. And now with our Lemon Lock flavor system, which I didn't even talk about before, you open the bottle up, Steve, it smells like lemon. 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So an incredible value. And here's what I want you to do. Pick up the phone pretty quick, because believe it or not, 1,000 sounds like a lot, but it's not, Steve. On bigger radio stations, they move fast.
0: Right.
1: Call soon. 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Everybody's getting that. Don't worry. You're definitely going to get that. But if you're one of the first 1,000 callers, then you get the free B12 Energy Melt. So, no, we need to talk about that one more time. But I want you to get that, too, and I demand this, because this is Krill Omega 50 Plus. We want this for the folks. Hey, if you're in your 40s and you feel run down, it's great for you too, but 50s, 60s, 70s, folks in that age bracket, they're not absorbing the B12 as well because they're losing some of the intrinsic factors in the GI tract that are responsible for absorbing the B12. So now you put the B12 energy melt on your tongue, tastes delicious, and it just gets in there and boosts up those levels of B12. What do you feel? When you boost your level of B12, if you had been low, you feel more energy because B12 helps make the red blood cells, carry oxygen to the tissues, helps burn your carbs for energy, great for the hair, skin, and nails, great for so many things. Steve, be one of the first 1,000 callers. 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
4: Hostilities. I'm Paul Stevens, Fox News. U.S. Central Command announcing the U.S. has carried out more attacks on Iran for day number 7.
5: The U.S. has hit roads and bridges around Bandar Abbas, a strategic port city near the Strait of Hormuz. Their aim is to isolate the IRGC from resupplying. CENTCOM touted the destruction of one observation tower in particular, which they say significantly weakens the IRGC's ability to coordinate attacks on ships. The U.S. is denying Iran's claim that it's hitting civilian infrastructure, arguing it's been striking military targets with one goal in mind. On the other hand, the U.S. says Iran has been the bad actor, carrying out these attacks on civilian ships and damaging a water desalination plant in Kuwait. Iran is refusing to back down, carrying out retaliatory attacks on U.S. targets in the Gulf region.
4: And that's Fox's Madeline Rivera in D.C. Showers expected to clear up some lingering Canadian wildfire smoke in the mid-Atlantic region this weekend.
6: Earlier in the week, we saw most of the really heavy smoke around Chicago, Detroit, up into Milwaukee. As of this morning, that is pushed to the east. Pittsburgh, an area where you're seeing really intense smoke. And actually, most of that smoke now in Pennsylvania, West Virginia, those were the highest numbers on the board. Those are significantly lower than they were a couple of days ago, back across Wisconsin, back across Minnesota. But that smoke's going to continue to move into New England. So if you're in front of this rain, expect the smoke to get worse through the day until the rain ultimately does clear it up. Then a true cold front back behind that. So more in the evening hours. That could bring some severe weather, but it's going to bring some heavy rain, and that will finally knock some of this smoke out of the air. That could be severe, isolated risk of tornadoes.
4: And that is Fox Weather's Adam Klotz. At least 8 people killed, more than 60 hurt in Russia by overnight Ukrainian drone strikes. Kyiv's forces continuing their campaign against energy infrastructure and military targeting inside Russia. 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
30: 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And Microsoft is doing a pretty good job now. They've kind of stepped up a little bit to the bat and to the plate, and who knows, they definitely aren't hitting a home run, but they're getting you at least to first or second base. 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It watches the files that you're accessing, the programs you're running, looking to see if anything is acting strangely or, you know, is doing something you wouldn't want it to do, like maybe ransomware encrypting all of your files on the computer. So let's talk about a few of the features of Microsoft Defender. Real-time protection. This is a nifty feature that is like having that bodyguard there with you all of the time, checking out your files the moment you click on them to make sure there's nothing shady that's kind of lurking inside, right? What did those hosers leave behind? Malware detection. Now, this is kind of an old-style way of doing things, right? When we're talking about antivirus software, you think of the old style, you're thinking of the old McAfee software or some of the others that you probably know quite well. Well, in this case, the viruses and worms and all of these nasties have gotten a lot more clever. So they're harder to detect, you know. It could be spyware that's lurking there to spill your secret. Well, Defender's got you covered for the most part here. It finds the troublemakers faster than you can say cybersecurity. Kicks them to the curb. Very nice. And it is being updated fairly frequently. Typically once a month, Microsoft sends out updates for its malware detection. Now, it also has firewall protection, and I kind of go back and forth on this one because of the way Microsoft did it. Yeah, it has a firewall, but most of the ports for all the services are open. So by default, it's not that safe after all in reality. But when you're thinking about firewall, think about that digital bouncer sitting outside the door of the club that's keeping unauthorized snoops out of, in this case, your system. Now, I've got a lot of information on this. It's in the newsletter. It's on the website. And I have this free newsletter that comes out every week. Make sure you get it. It's absolutely free. It takes your minute to sign up. I'm not going to harass you. It's just at craigpeterson.com, craigpeterson.com, and you'll be able to sign up right there on the homepage, okay? A lot more information about this there on the website and in the newsletter than I can obviously go through here. But let's talk about a listener story named Bob in this case. And he reached out to me a while back because he had this digital woe tale, frankly, because he thought that Microsoft Defender was enough. But he downloaded the sketchy email attachment that wasn't caught by his email system, and his computer got infected with ransomware. Bob was stuck with a frozen system and a demand for $500 in Bitcoin. So what would you do at that point besides panic, right? We would all panic. Well, unless you've got a really good backup and hopefully the hosers that put ransomware in your system aren't very smart, but you might be able to just restore your backup. Hopefully you have that. I have a lot of information. Just Google for Craig Peterson backup. A lot of information on what to do and how to do it right there. But we helped him out, helped him restore the backup because he had asked me before via email what he should do. And you can always send me an email. More than happy to answer them. Don't expect an immediate answer, though. Sometimes it can take me weeks to get to you. And I'm sorry if that's the case, but I'm more than glad to answer emails. Just me, at craigpeterson.com. It's pretty simple. So after we got his machine back online, I had him put OpenDNS on, make sure Windows Defender was turned on, made sure his firewall was up to date, automatic patches turned on. But remember, when we're talking about patching, we're not just talking about patching Windows. We've got all of this other software on our computers. Some of it Microsoft, some of it's not. Google's a big one, but there's hundreds of packages, and you got to keep everything up to date. It gets very complicated very quickly. Believe me, I get it, and I'm trying to do something about that, but we'll have to get to that another time. Now, advantages of Microsoft Defender over some of these other ones I just mentioned. One, it's seamless. It's built in. It's optimized to work smoothly with Windows. Gives you a peace of mind without the hassle. It gets regular updates, which is really good. As I said, monthly. That's important, particularly when it comes to your antivirus, anti-malware software. So that way, the latest threats hopefully are covered. Now, Microsoft isn't the best at coming out with patches right away or updating Microsoft Defender right away, but it's not the worst either, so I'll give them that. The other nice thing about Defender is the way it's integrated into the operating system of Windows makes it pretty lightweight. It operates pretty darned efficiently in the background, making sure the computer's performance isn't bogged down. So if you've got Microsoft Defender, you've got it enabled, do you need any additional antivirus software? That's one of the big questions I get from people who just email me at craigpeterson.com. Well, here's the deal. Having more antivirus software is not always better. And in my newsletter, I give some examples of some good ones that you might want to consider. It's kind of like packing your plate with too many side dishes. Sometimes you don't mix well. You end up with a mess, right? Other times, and this happens a lot, the antivirus software will conflict with the other antivirus software and even report the other antivirus software as being a virus. Yeah, man, could it get more complicated? I saw this in a small company, small manufacturing company. I mean, really small. And they were going about their business, having a good old time. And they were a little concerned because things were running a little slow, trying to figure out what's up. So we came in, we did some scans, we poked around, and the next morning, we got a call from their, I guess, office manager, COO, whatever position she had, saying that we infected her machines because her Symantec software, antivirus software, detected we had installed a virus on her computers. Now, in reality, of course, we had not installed a virus on her computers, but our anti-malware software, amongst other things, has in it a table of signatures, file signatures, that would indicate that something's a virus. So her Symantec software, Norton, saw that we had some of these signatures and then decided that we must be, what? A virus. Oh, yeah. And by the way, it turned out that she had the worst infection that anyone had seen from the FBI Boston field office. Yeah. So Norton did her a whole lot of good, right? She felt comfortable. She thought she was using it correctly and this is the right software and isn't this great? And they had installed backdoors, Chinese backdoors, into their systems. It's incredible, okay? So the stuff that they're selling you over the counter is not good. And when it comes to cybersecurity, going for the lowest bidder does not make sense. So you've got to figure out what your specific security needs are. Do you need advanced phishing protection, identity theft protection, intellectual property protection, There's specialized software that can really boost your defenses. High-risk activities, if you're on sketchy sites or downloading from untrusted sources, extra security can give you some peace of mind here. What are your business requirements? Do you need multiple layers to protect your sensitive data? It's a really big question that you got to answer. So for business folks, pairing Microsoft Defender with Cisco's anti-malware platform, this is what we do for our clients. It's like keeping Sherlock Holmes on retainer. What Cisco's anti-malware platform can do is amazing. Now, it costs about as much in 1 month as the other cheaper antivirus stuff costs for a year. But it is absolutely amazing. And I'm not going to say it's never had a problem because I don't want to jinx myself here. But, it's analyzing billions of data points every day. Cisco is the name for this, okay? But assess your needs before deciding if additional antivirus is necessary. If you want a copy of that newsletter article, if you didn't notice it in your newsletter, just email me, me@craigpeterson.com, and ask your question, and I'll get you a copy back. I'm trying to find somebody to help out with email, but because I had Mary, she was doing a great job. She went on to get her MBA. No, actually, excuse me, a master's in teaching, actually. So, you know, good for her. But anyway, so taking me longer and longer to get back to everybody. Be more than glad to answer, though. CraigPeterson.com. Make sure you go there right now and sign up. Just need your name and your email address, and I'll start sending you the...
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30: 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I'm your host, Craig Peterson, and you've joined us on WTAG, AM 580 and FM 94.9 as we crack the secrets of the latest tech trends, empowering you to navigate the digital landscape with confidence. Hey, folks, I'm going to focus here on wasted resources. Now, I'm not referring to the leftovers in your fridge. I mean real, jaw-dropping, wallet-emptying levels of wasted resources. We're going to explore how the world's largest floating solar plant met its untimely end just before its grand launch. You might remember a few weeks ago, we talked right here about this massive solar plant that had been put up in California, and all it took was one windstorm and a whole bunch of sand buffeting it, and out it went. How about another one we talked about in the Midwest that covered, I think it was over 200 acres. It was huge, whatever it was. And again, a hailstorm took it out. It's kind of a problem, and we had this, of course, in my newsletter talking about it. But let's imagine you're a business owner. You've poured millions, tens of millions, in what's supposed to be the pinnacle of green energy solutions. I want you to picture in your mind this massive floating solar farm, all set to power up and just flip that switch for a greener tomorrow, only to see it obliterated by a freak storm. Now, we're not talking about a big storm. This wasn't a tornado. There wasn't a hurricane. There was no hail involved. There was no sand blowing. It was a 31-mile-an-hour wind. That's nothing, right? 31-mile-an-hour. That's what the gusts were. No kidding. The world's largest floating solar farm was hit with 31-mile-an-hour winds, rendering it into a floating heap of expensive junk. Who'd have thunk it, right? Huh? Yeah. Well, let's break it down. This is a dam in India, and they were the proud host of this gargantuan floating solar plant. As the winds clocked in, it's safe to say it was all over but the crying. And the worst part is this thing happened just days before its big debut. Yeah, if timing were a person, they'd be an uninvited guest who crashes every good party. What's the takeaway here for small business owners? Well, large or small, unforeseen disasters really can strike. We've invested a lot of money, a lot of time, our retirements, our kids' school money, right? We've invested all of that into our businesses. I don't care how big your business is, we all invest a lot into them. And if floating solar array getting clobbered by nature, a solar array getting clobbered by the sun, by the sand, by the wonderful hail storms, maybe it's one of these windmills and windmill farms that you've put up that, again, after 10 years, the maintenance on each one of those windmills tends to be about the same cost as putting it up in the first place, and you don't have the money to replace it. What are you going to do? Eventually, government's going to stop covering that. Well, how about if you have a business that has nothing to do with so-called green energy, where there's no chance that you're going to get bailed out by the government? I get every couple of weeks an email from a listener who has a business or who has some money in their retirement account who gets hacked. I really want you to think this through, right? This isn't just Craig just spewing out something that'll never happen to you. It happens every day, multiple times a day. Does it make sense? How prepared are you for an unexpected event? Yeah, have you got a digital fortress, or is your network and your computers more like a digital sieve? Right? I can't stress it enough. There are things you can do in order to help to dramatically improve your chances of not getting hacked. Just one of my tips that I've talked about many times can give you a 90 to 95% drop in the likelihood of getting ransomware. In fact, one of the real easy ways to do it, I talked about a year or two ago, is to put a Russian keyboard on your computer. Now, you say, I don't speak Russian. How am I going to buy a Russian keyboard? And what good is it going to do? The good it's going to do is the fact that Vladimir Putin does not like hackers going after Russians. Because most of the hackers are actually in Russia. There's a lot in Ukraine and some of the other countries over there. But most of them are in Russia. Most of them are actually backed by the Kremlin. So what happens if they get into a computer and they put ransomware on it and then Putin finds out, right? Because they'll track it down. If it's a Russian asset, Russian military, you're in trouble. So here's a real quick, easy tip for you guys. All you have to do is go into your computer settings, and Windows is typically what people use, and there are things called virtual keyboards. You can look it up online, Google it, if you will, and search for installing a virtual Russian keyboard. So you don't actually have to buy a keyboard. All you have to do is have a Russian keyboard for your computer. Now, you'll never, ever have to see Russian. You'll never have to speak it. You'll never have to type it. But just your computer having it on there is going to really help you, because the software that the ransomware guys and gals are sending out looks for a Russian keyboard, finds a Russian keyboard, and immediately stops before it encrypts anything. How's that for a real quick and easy piece of advice? Something you guys can do. Anybody can do. You can look it up. Very easy to do. In fact, you might want to even look up Russian keyboard. I talked about it on the radio. In fact, I wrote an article about it a few years back. Turns out it's very, very effective. Well, there's other things that you can do as well. One of the biggest ones is to patch. But, you know, patching is a pain. And I've got to say, it isn't just Microsoft Windows that needs patching. You've got to make sure you're patching all of your software. You've got, what, Adobe Reader on your computer? Make sure that gets patched up. You've got Google Chrome. You've got what else on your computer? How many pieces of software? You probably have a lot. Microsoft Word, Exchange, right? 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Another one, good passwords. Now, we've talked before on the show about using haveibeenpwned.com, haveibeenpwned.com. 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I've had a lot of people ask if I should put in my password to check it out into again, haveibeenpwned.com. 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There's a bunch of stuff you can do, you know, and I'm going to be putting together a whole bunch of little booklets on all of this stuff that you can get. So we'll let you know about this. Make sure you check them out. But you got to be in the newsletter. I have all of these tips in there. 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
30: Now on Cracking the Code with Craig Peterson, we're going to talk about some very intense stuff, folks. You won't believe what's brewing in the world of vaccines yet again. So let's get started. 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I'm your host, Craig Peterson, and you've joined us on WTAG, AM 580 and FM 94.9 as we crack the secrets of the latest tech trends, empowering you to navigate the digital landscape with confidence. All right, everyone, gather around. Today's show is kind of intense. We're talking about something straight out of a sci-fi movie. Have you heard of self-replicating vaccines? Well, you probably heard a little bit about this when it came to the vaccines that were being administered for the COVID virus. Yeah, you heard me right. They self-replicated, but now they're taking a different angle. And according to a prominent Japanese medical professor, these jabs are being rushed to market, and they just might be the most contagious thing since sliced bread. That's right, self-replicating and spreading vaccines. Yeah, they're talking about putting these things into our food, on lettuce and other items that we don't typically cook, because that particular virus will be able to replicate when you eat it. And then you can spread it to other people. So some of these self-replicating vaccines that are designed to spread can inoculate the entire world in the matter of months, with only a few people getting the jab. Is that scary or what? Now, this was in my newsletter, and it's based on information from the Gateway Pundit that these self-replicating vaccines are creating quite the buzz, and now obviously not in a good way. These are not your usual flu shots, folks. Let me set the scene a little bit. The Japanese government is the first to approve these vaccines, intending to have them ready by this fall or winter. What is that? Well, of course, fall and winter is, yeah, flu and cold season. So Professor Masayasu Inui from Osaka City University Medical School recently raised alarms about it, warning that they should be avoided at all costs. So buckle up, because we're deep diving into some murky waters here. So what exactly are these self-replicating vaccines? Well, imagine a vaccine that once inside your body starts producing additional copies of itself, like multiplying rabbits in a magician's hat, much the same way the COVID jabs work. Now, this might sound incredible, but these vaccines come with potential risks that can make the hairs on the back of your neck stand up, because they are also designed to be self-spreading. And Professor Inu's concern is that, much like the mRNA vaccines during the pandemic, these could be rushed to market without adequate testing. Remember Operation Warp Speed? It was all about saving time, but ultimately at what cost? Do we really want to dive headfirst into another scenario where the cure might be worse than the disease? It turns out, of course, COVID-19 wasn't even one of the worst flu seasons we've ever had. Not even close. Oh, man, makes you think, right? So to further spice things up, Professor Inu even linked this rush-to-market trend to biblical warnings. Yeah, you heard that right. Shout out to Matthew 24 in the New Testament, which talks about deception in the end times. Who knew our cybersecurity podcast would start delving into theological realms? But all jokes aside, these concerns are being magnified in today's world like never before. It's as if the phrase buyer beware was invented for this very moment. So let's give you some advice here. Now that I've significantly raised your heart rate. Number one, you got to stay informed, right? Knowledge is power, folks. And unfortunately, our media, our government are very, that's the word I'm looking for, really kind of vertically polarized. We're all kind of living in bubbles, and I hate to say that, but it's true, right? We listen to news sources that we like. We listen to, if you're left-wing, NPR, right? Or some of the other left-wing podcasts. If you're libertarian, you tend to listen to the libertarian podcast. If you're conservative, you're Republican, same thing all the way around. So in order to stay informed, you have to consume information from multiple sources. You got to listen to what the healthcare experts say. Now, I know that the reality now is we don't trust them anymore. The trust for healthcare experts and for government experts now is about the same as Congress, if you can believe that, which is in the single digits right now. But you still have to listen to them. You still have to try and find unbiased advice. And that's harder to do than it's ever been to do. There's no question about it. Make sure you evaluate and question your decisions about this vaccine. Now, again, when we're talking about a vaccine that hasn't been adequately tested, a vaccine that's designed to spread itself worldwide to people that have not incented or even looked at what this particular vaccine is, right? Because it's just going to spread. If you breathe, you're going to get this if it's in the air around you. Okay, so man, this is crazy. And as always, you have to question. Because if you need to make a decision about taking this vaccine, of course, vaccine was redefined, so these mRNA shots, jabs, could be called vaccines. So whenever I'm talking about these and you say vaccine, you got to have air quotes because these are not classic vaccines at all. They're not what Salk came out with to help fight polio all of those decades ago now, what, more than 100 years, I think. Oh my gosh, well, close to 100 years. I remember I had a really good friend who died of polio when he was about, would have been about 10 years old. Duncan was his name. And thank goodness we got rid of that disease, at least for the most part. We got upticks in some of these diseases now, which is a shame. And of course, to top it off, we don't trust the government. We don't trust the pharmaceutical companies. Man, it's a question, right? Now, there's a lot of people who, when these COVID jabs came out, really questioned it. There were, of course, mandates to shut down the country, shut down businesses that supposedly weren't really needed, right? Every business is a critical business, frankly. It wouldn't be in business if there weren't demands for it and its services or products. But anyhow, a lot of companies had to try and decide, should we be shutting down? What should we be doing? Are we considered essential? On and on. But we've got to stay informed, okay? Stay curious, question everything. Multiple sources of information. Don't just trust me, listening to me. Hopefully I get you to really look into other stuff, right? Spur you to really examine stuff, consult professionals, subscribe to trusted newsletters like mine, craigpeterson.com. You'll get updates, insights, practical steps to keep your life secured. There's many ways to get this information nowadays. And remember, staying ahead doesn't mean rushing into the unknown. It means being prepared, well-informed, and sign up for the weekly emails. Again, they're free. Let's crack the code on privacy and security together. I'm always providing you with lists, things to do, things that will help your privacy, help stop you from getting ransomware. It just goes on and on, and I spend a lot of time on it. My wife helps out with this, and I'm so glad we can do it and get that information out to everybody. It's really one of my life's callings, right? I've been doing this now on the radio for 25 years. So yeah, it's got to be something that I'm really dedicated to, and it is. And I will answer your emails if you send me an email, me@craigpeterson.com. But please, please, please be patient. I'm still looking for somebody to help me with emails, email responses. I get too many of them, and that sometimes drives me a little bit crazy because I want to get back to you right away. So anyways, if you know somebody who wants a little
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and FBI once again are cozying up with tech giants to put a lid on what we can and cannot say. It's happening right now as we gear up for what? Elections? Oh no, there's not another election coming up, is there? Welcome to Cracking the Code, your ultimate guide into the world of cutting-edge technology, AI, privacy, and security. I'm your host, Greg Peterson, and you've joined us on WTAG, AM 580 and FM 94.9 as we crack the secrets of the latest tech trends, empowering you to navigate the digital landscape with confidence. Before we kick off, let me lay this out for you. This episode is all about online privacy and security. And trust me, the stakes are higher than the cost of living nowadays. We're talking court orders, government snooping, and tech giants being, well, giant bullies, right? Imagine this, you're at your small business hustling through your day and suddenly, poof! Your online presence takes a hit because someone didn't like what you said about the latest breadcrumb trail of information. You've seen it before. Yelp reviews. All of a sudden, man, bam, you get nailed. Reminds me of a South Park episode, frankly, where these Yelpers thought they were so important. Well, they can be. And what's online can hurt you as an individual or as a person. I had a call from a contractor who had just some bad stuff that people had written about him that wasn't legitimate, and he was trying to get rid of it. How do you get rid of it? What do you do? I had another friend who had been sued, and that was, of course, the top thing people were finding about him, and yet it had nothing to do with his interactions with them. It kind of goes on and on. It sounds like a Hollywood sci-fi flick almost, doesn't it? But, man, this is real. So here's the scoop on the latest. The Senate Intel Chair, Mr. Mark Warner himself, blurted out that the FBI and CISA are back at their old tricks. They're pressuring social media companies to silence what they call misinformation or malinformation. Don't you like it when they make up a new word or redefine an existing word? Man, that almost sounds like Orwellian, doesn't it? Yeah. Hey, didn't we already litigate this? Court orders and everything? It's like playing whack-a-mole with our First Amendment rights. The irony, even NPR and CNN have raised eyebrows at this, and they've talked about the court orders. Now the federal government is saying, well, you know, this is still in front of the courts. It's being appealed. So we're going to keep on telling you what you can say and telling the social media companies what they can allow you to say. This is just, it is nuts, right? So is Big Brother watching you? You know, it's more like Big Brother, Big Tech, and now Big Nudge. I don't know if you ever read that book, one of the Clinton's favorite, Nudge, and Obama as well. The question is, how do you keep your business, your privacy, and your sanity intact when you're being watched more closely than your cholesterol levels? And now ring into this, the newest artificial intelligence that's out there. It's doing some amazing things for small businesses. But at the same time, we're seeing it being used in government. Man, what the Soviet Union could have done, what the National Socialists in Germany could have done during World War II with technology like this, and what they are doing right now. So let's take Joe from Red Hook, a real life story. He runs this little bookstore. Yeah, they still exist. He loves to share quirky historical facts about local legends on the shop's social media page. I love these types of guys. There's small bookstores around here. I try to frequent them. By the way, if you have a Kindle like I do, and I just love reading on one of these devices, I have issues with other things. But did you know you can, in fact, get books, Kindle books, or not Kindle, but
electronic books that you can put on your Kindle through your local bookstores to help them out. Okay, so look into that if you are a book reader like I am.

0: them, and you prefer it to be digital. So he puts a post about a lesser-known figure who fought against censorship, and bam, his post is flagged. His reach plummets. Did he mention conspiracy theories or spread falsehoods? Nope. Just good old historical facts. So what happened here? Algorithms working overtime, AI working without pay, or just plain old censorship paranoia. Either way, Joe's little post became a hot topic in no time, leading to a local news piece that skyrocketed his store's visibility, right? So that's a good point. But the downside, it took weeks. Where he's trying to figure out how to restore his digital presence. Here's where it gets juicy. Most small business owners aren't aware of just how much control they can exert over the online presence. And there's a number of things that you can do, but it is ultimately a problem because you might not even know why all of a sudden the visits to your website all of a sudden drop, or the orders that you had aren't coming in like they used to. That's not a good thing. Now, if you're thinking that this never happens to people like me, let's talk about a cafe, right? So Mary Cafe, Mary's in Maine. She has this fantastic idea to share her cafe's renovations on her Facebook page. She launches live videos, gets great engagement, but you guessed it, the videos are flagged for misinformation. Did her new vegan brownie recipe threaten national security? Seems unlikely. But here's the kicker. Mary's story caught attention of a local newspaper. Again, not only got her videos back online, but brought a stream of new customers flooding in. That's one of the things you can do. That's something I have done myself before, years ago, is got the news people involved. And it really can help, okay? It really, really can. All right, folks, let's bring this whole thing home here, because this is something that's going to keep going for a long time, because the government now, certainly the Biden administration, they do everything they can to work their way around the Constitution, work their way around laws. Look at what happened with the whole thing about paying off student loans, where the court said, stop that. The Supreme Court did. So what do they do? Oh, okay, let's lawyer this. Let's come up with another way that we can do it. So this is not going to be changing anytime soon. Hey, there's another article that I think is worth mentioning that I had in my newsletter. And the title I put on this thing was Complex Beyond Comprehension. 14 petabytes, which is a lot, of data unveil the intricacies of a mere cubic millimeter of brain tissue. Think about that, right? You know the old joke, want to lose 10 pounds of ugly fat? Hey, just chop off your head. But the reality is that 10 pounds we're talking about here is kind of a big deal. Because when they started looking at this one cubic millimeter of brain matter, think of it kind of like a sugar cube. Have you ever seen one of those before? If you're old enough, you have, right? Sugar cubes. That's about the size of it, right? So this was Harvard researchers and Google AI, and they scanned this cubic millimeter brain tissue, ended up needing 1.4 petabytes of data, you know, kilobytes, megabytes, gigabytes, petabytes. It just goes crazy, right? Each time you're 1,000 times bigger. So that's equivalent to 14,000 full-length 4K movies. Yeah, okay. This is really something. So they slice this brain sample into 5,000 paper-thin wafers, each thinner than a human hair. They used electron microscopes to capture images, and then Google's AI to piece them back together. The result, a trove of data. They revealed 50,000 cells and 150 million synapses. Those are the connections between the cells in our brains. Wow. Think about this. If you tried to scan the entire human brain this way, it would cost $50 billion and need 1.6 zettabytes of storage. That's enough to fill 140 acres of data centers. It's like building a data center the size of Disneyland, but without roller coasters, just lots of blinking lights and spinning disks. That's your brain, people. That's your brain, okay? So getting down to the brass tacks here behind this whole thing, it's incredible. We're getting more and more stuff, if you will, about how our bodies, how the universe, how pretty much everything is just so, so complex. And that's what I talk about in here. It's, I'm just going to read from my newsletter. We talk about complexities in life. And let me tell you, this little piece of brainy business shows us that the miracle of our minds isn't just some random cosmic oopsie. Most importantly, it highlights the sheer scale and sophistication that is packed into every fiber of our being, every sugar cube, if you will. So think about that. My goodness, right? Yeah, there's just no way this could have just come about by mere chance. There's absolutely no way. Enough to fill 140 acres of data centers. That's how much it would take just to examine an entire human brain. This whole thing is mind-numbing. No joke intended there. So think about that. Stop and contemplate, pray. Be grateful that we're here, that we can have these experiences, and that our brains are capable of doing some analysis on this stuff, and also that actual science is going forward and confirming some things that have just been beliefs of ours for so very long, but now are actually being absolutely confirmed by science, such as the complexities here. They're so, so cool. Absolutely cool. All right, so make sure you sign up right now for my newsletter. I say it all of the time, but I also want you to refer your friends. There's so much good information in there. I curate articles, but I write explanations of things you can do for privacy, cybersecurity, and pretty much everything I talk about you can get for free, just like the newsletter. Sign up at craigpeterson.com right now and refer your friends, craigpeterson.com.
1: 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And if you're just joining us for the first time, nice to have you along today. I want to start by sending a big thank you out to our sponsor, Dr. Newton's Naturals. 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And I want you to check them out when you have a chance because they really have some great products to improve your health and the health of your family. Okay, on today's show, we're talking about vitamin D, sometimes referred to as the sunshine vitamin, but folks, here's the problem. Many of us aren't getting enough sunshine lately between slathering on those powerful sunscreens and spending more time indoors, and what it really comes down to is this vitamin D deficiency that's out there is causing an avalanche of health problems for 70% of our population, ranging from pain, loss of balance, muscle weakness, depression, increased blood pressure, arthritis, memory loss, and even a compromised immune system. And I have Dr. Michael Pincus with me today to talk about the most effective way to get vitamin D. Dr. Pincus, it's good to talk to you again.
2: Chris, it's great to be back. Thank you.
1: You know, many of you know that Dr. Pincus is a nationally recognized authority on natural and alternative health. He's a successful chiropractor. He's worked with top Hollywood celebrities, professional and Olympic athletes, and he continues to be very involved in some of today's top health concerns. And let's kind of start at the top, Dr. Pincus, and talk a little bit about what are some of the warning signs that you may be deficient in vitamin D?
2: Okay, well, the part of it is how you feel. And one of the things, Chris, is being tired for no apparent reason.
1: Okay.
2: But on the reverse side of that, I've seen that a lack of vitamin D affects your sleep. Okay, another big sign is that your bones ache. Now, there's a lot of people listening who've been diagnosed with osteoporosis, which is a thinning of the bone.
1: Mm-hmm.
2: But again, a vitamin D deficiency. A big one is muscle weakness. So you try to get up from a couch, you get in and out of a car, and you're finding it more and more difficult. And that's leading to the high, high prevalence of people falling and injuring themselves.
1: Ah, okay. All right.
2: Which is a huge problem.
1: Right, exactly.
2: Another one is you tend to get more colds, especially upper respiratory problems.
1: Okay.
2: Problems with blood pressure, cardiovascular problems, digestive problems, constipation, bloating, gas.
1: Mm-hmm.
2: It's very, very common. And if you're a diabetic, there's all kinds of data about being deficient in vitamin D, and the list goes on and on. It's a huge problem.
1: What does vitamin D actually do in the body? What is it used for?
2: Well, when we use the word vitamin, it's actually kind of a misnomer because vitamin D is actually a hormone.
1: Okay.
2: And this regulates thousands of genes in the body. Everything from pain, blood sugar, immune system, blood pressure, bone strength. Plus, vitamin D has been linked to maintaining colon health, breast, prostate, and ovarian health. But I'll tell you what, the way we're taking vitamin D is all wrong. It's all messed up.
1: Well, why do you say that? Why is it messed up?
2: Well, first of all, you go to your doctor and they say, yeah, I'm going to put you on a vitamin D supplement, and it's like 400 international units, which is totally worthless. Or God forbid, if you're listening right now and you're taking a multivitamin and you think you're covered, that's why you're on 6 or 8 or 10 different prescription drugs. I'll tell you that right now.
1: Mm.
2: Because your body is not getting enough D. The other thing is that vitamin D is an oil. You don't absorb oils in your body. They're very difficult to digest.
1: Okay.
2: So I've come up with my own vitamin D, which I call Dr. Pincus's vitamin D3 formula.
1: So, Dr. Pincus, what makes your Fast Melt vitamin D formula so unique?
2: Well, Chris, first of all, I put 5,000 units of vitamin D3 per serving in each tablet so you can actually feel the difference. I wanted to give you enough dosage so it really goes to work. Second, I use the right type of vitamin D in my formula, which is superior and readily available so your body can digest it, and this is known as vitamin D3. And third, my formula is a fast melt tablet that's available for immediate absorption.
1: You know, you mentioned that vitamin D is an oil. So how were you able to make your formula into a fast melt?
2: Well, good question, Chris. Here's what I've done. I've worked with an advanced team of scientists, and these guys, they know their stuff, and they're using this technology to convert vitamin D, which is an oil, into a dry powder. And once they do that, they put it in this fast dissolving melt for immediate absorption and quick results that you can feel.
1: What's some of the feedback that you're getting, Dr. Pincus, from people that are taking your Fast Melt D3?
2: Well, I'm getting tons of feedback. You know, I've got people that email me. Here's an email from Betty, and she writes, I was diagnosed with a severe vitamin D deficiency, and she said she tried many other vitamin supplements.
1: Okay.
2: And then she discovered my D3, and she said she went back to her doctor, had her blood test, and her blood test went back into a normal range just within weeks.
1: Wow. All right, folks, I want to take a moment here to let you listeners know that if you want to try Dr. Pincus's vitamin D3 formula, there's a special toll-free number for you to call. 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And when you do call and order, you will not be automatically enrolled in one of those monthly subscription programs. This is a one-time order. So the number to call is 1-800-413-7495. I'll give it to you again. It's 1-800-413-7495. All right, for those of you just joining us, I have Dr. Michael Pincus on the line with us today. We've been talking about Dr. Pincus' Fast Melt Vitamin D3 formula, and this vitamin D deficiency is really an epidemic now, causing all kinds of health concerns. But the issue is, even if you're trying to get vitamin D back in your body, you're most likely taking the wrong type or the wrong form of vitamin D the wrong way, maybe not even getting enough of it. And Dr. Pincus, why don't we start here by talking about, you know, why is this deficiency such an epidemic, despite all of the awareness and the products that you see on the store shelves containing vitamin D?
2: Well, yeah, that's a good point. 70% of us in this country are deficient in vitamin D. The fact is that your body needs vitamin D. This is a hormone that should be there, and it's not there. And the statistics show that back in the 70s when we started getting cable networks and, of course, with the internet, we're not going outside, and most of us get no vitamin D from the sun.
1: What makes your Fast Melt D3 formula a much better choice?
2: Well, Chris, first of all, I put 5,000 units of vitamin D3 per serving in each tablet so you can actually feel the difference. Second, I use the right type of vitamin D in my formula. And third, I've worked with an advanced team of scientists, and they're using this technology to put it in this vast dissolving melt for immediate absorption and quick results that you can feel.
1: Now, is your Fast Melt Vitamin D3 formula manufactured here in the U.S., Dr. Pincus?
2: Yeah, absolutely. My formula is manufactured right here in the USA, Chris. In fact, we have a facility that is a CGMP certified lab, which means current good manufacturing practices. And this is an FDA mandated set of rules that we follow. As a matter of fact, just recently the FDA came in and did an inspection, and they said, hey guys, keep up the good work.
1: Now, you mentioned earlier that there's a strong connection between vitamin D and diabetes. Talk a little bit about how your Fast Melt D3 formula could help folks that are dealing with diabetes or even at risk of getting diabetes.
2: Well, yeah, diabetes is a huge problem. And in type 2 diabetics, what we find is that there's plenty of insulin in the body, but the insulin is not recognized by the cells. And so what vitamin D3 does is it takes that problem and it seems to fix it. Now, they've studied vitamin D3 and it's improved this insulin signature by 60%. And just to give you a comparison, the most popular diabetic drug improves at 13%.
1: Wow. Now, let me ask you this, Dr. Pincus. How can your Fast Melt D3 formula help boost your immune system?
2: Vitamin D is responsible for 200 different chemicals that your immune cells produce to fight off bacteria and viruses. Listen, if you're someone that's susceptible to having any type of cold, flu, I would start right now taking one of my vitamin D3 melts every day. And one of the nice things about this is that besides your immune system being better, you'll find your energy better, you'll find less pain, less arthritic type pain, more mobility, flexibility, better muscle strength. And if you're someone who's concerned about falling, you'll have better balance and a better sense of walking, which is so important these days.
1: So, and how do you take it, Dr. Pincus?
2: You can take take it in the morning. You could take it at night. You don't need water, and you put it in your mouth, and, you know, maybe count to 30, it's gone.
1: Wow. And maybe you can share again for those that may have just joined us some of the responses that you get from people that have been taking your formula, and what kind of results have they seen?
2: Let me tell you my own story. So over the summer, I didn't take as much of my D3. I was actually traveling, and I ran out of it. So what happened to me is, you know, I'm basically pain-free, but all of a sudden I started having pain in my hand. I go, what is this? This is weird. But then I realized that I had run out of my D3 formula, and I went off of it for several weeks. And the minute I started going on it, it took about 7, maybe 8 days, the pain went away.
1: Wow.
2: Crazy, isn't it?
1: That's how you know something's working, right? If you stop and the health issues come back, well, there's your answer.
2: That's the best test that anyone can listen to, especially if you're on the fence. You're going, well, I wonder if this is really for me. And what I would do, Chris, is next time you give out the number to have people order, is go ahead and order it. I know you mentioned it's a risk-free offer, and go ahead and try it yourself and stay on it for 5, 6 weeks. And then if you still doubt it, then go off of it and see if anything gets worse.
1: And again, folks, I want to take a moment here to let you listeners know that if you want to try Dr. Pincus's vitamin D3 formula, there's a special toll-free number for you to call. 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And when you do call and order, you'll not be enrolled in any of those monthly subscription programs. This is a one-time order, folks. So the number to call is 1-800-413-7495. I'll give it to you again. It's 1-800-413-7495. So what do you think, folks? Are you one of the 70% of people listening most likely taking the wrong type of vitamin D supplement? Joining us today is our good friend Dr. Michael Pincus, and we've been talking about his fast melt vitamin D3 formula. And Dr. Pincus, what you're saying is that most of us are deficient in vitamin D. And because of that deficiency, it's causing health issues like pain, muscle weakness, immune problems, and that most vitamin D supplements are not the best form. And more importantly, it's not the right amount of vitamin D to really make an impact. Is that what you're saying?
2: Yes, it's exactly what I'm saying, Chris. It's a multifaceted problem where, one, we're not getting enough vitamin D3 in our system.
1: Mm-hmm.
2: Vitamin D3 is responsible for activating 2,000 different genes in the body, controlling everything from diabetes to hormone production to muscle strength, heart beating correctly, digestion, immune system. It's a really long list, and honestly, it surprised me, because in medical school, we learned that vitamin D was necessary for the bones. We get enough being outside and in our milk, and end of story.
1: Right.
2: And for the first 20-some years of my practice, I never prescribed vitamin D. I just didn't think it was necessary. And then in the early 2000s, the studies started coming out, and now there's over 2,300 studies that just show that vitamin D is absolutely necessary. It's not just a good idea. It's absolutely necessary. It's a hormone that should be in the body, and it's not there.
1: Can you share some of that research, Dr. Pincus? And more importantly, what's the conclusion of the research related to vitamin D?
2: Well, one of the biggest studies ever on vitamin D were from the U.S. Navy.
1: Okay.
2: So I think it was like 145,000 men and women were studied, and they found that the number one non-combat reason that people died in the Navy was due to melanoma.
1: So skin cancer.
2: So I'm reading this study, you know, I kind of paused right there and I went, yeah, it makes sense. You know, people are out on the decks of ships in the equator and all over the world, and they're getting the harmful UV sun rays, and they're developing skin cancer. But then I read on, and it said most of the victims were office workers, like clerks and people in hangers and inside. And I went, oh, my God.
1: Hmm.
2: So it was a link going back to vitamin D deficiency in the body.
1: What about muscle and bone strength? Can your D3 formula help with that?
2: Yeah, it's critical. Like if you're someone that's over 50, especially, you're seeing a progression of the core muscles in your body starting to slow down. First, it's kind of a clumsiness that people kind of feel like they're getting clumsy physically. And then it's a lack of flexibility that you start to stiffen up, and you feel it at night, especially if you're in bed, rolling from side to side. You wake up with your knees hurting, your legs are restless, your shoulders hurt. That's that stiffness setting in that's associated with the lack of this vitamin D3 in my formula. So if you're someone listening right now and you're having a lot of joint pain, bone pain, muscle pain, fibromyalgia, I would say start on my formula like immediately and start taking one or two of my vitamin D3s a day for the first week or two to get your doses up quickly.
1: So let me ask you about these gummy vitamins. Does that work? Can you put enough vitamin D into a little gummy bear, and is that the best way to get it into your body?
2: No, of course not, Chris. You know, they'll go to any type of lengths to try to market things that seem good, but you're taking a lot of sugar and gelatin and wax. My thing is, it's not what you take, it's what your body absorbs.
1: Well, I want to talk more about what happens when people start taking your Fast Melt D3 formula.
2: Boy, that's a really good question, because the first area that vitamin D seems to affect is your energy, your sleep, your outlook, your moods, and then after being on it for a while, your core strength will come back. So for those of you who have slowed down, you're going to feel more energy, like physically. So it's kind of like feeling a little bit younger, Chris.
1: And who wouldn't want that?
2: Right.
1: And maybe you can share again, for those that may have just joined us, some of the responses that you get from people that have been taking your formula, and what kind of results have they seen?
2: Well, one of the surprising ones was I gave it to my brother-in-law, who had gone to his doctor and was very concerned about his cholesterol, his blood fat, and his weight. And I put him on my vitamin D3, and he went back in 3 months later, and his blood profile was perfect.
1: All right, I want to take a moment here to let you listeners know that, again, if you want to try Dr. Pincus's vitamin D3 formula, there is a special toll-free number for you to call right now. 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And keep in mind, folks, you have absolutely nothing to lose here, because Dr. Pincus's vitamin D3 formula is guaranteed to be safe and effective or your money back. And when you do call an order, you're not going to be enrolled in one of those automatic monthly subscription programs. This is a one-time order. So I encourage you, the number to call is 1-800-413-7495. I'll give it to you again. It's 1-800-413-7495. So how about it, folks? I mean, what it really comes down to here is we're not getting the right form or enough vitamin D delivered the right way, which is why we have so many of these health concerns that you probably can't put your finger on. And Dr. Pincus, I want to start just recapping here that there are a couple different forms of vitamin D, and maybe explain why the typical form that you would find in most off-the-shelf D formulas is different from what you've put together here.
2: Well, there's vitamin D2 and there's vitamin D3. And D2 is the type of vitamin D that has to be activated by your body, so it has to be converted into vitamin D3. Vitamin D3 is the activated form, so it's ready to go to work. Now, the vitamin D3 that I use in my formula, I think it's the best because I've seen the best results with myself, my family, with my patients. Plus, I've worked with the lab where the people in the lab have taken this and they test their blood every day to see how the D is going, and it's going up and out through the roof where it should be.
1: Wow. So, Dr. Pincus, I mean, who should consider taking your fast melt vitamin D formula?
2: Well, I would definitely start with kids for development and immunity. Obviously, young adults in their 20s need vitamin D to keep their immune system strong.
1: Mm-hmm.
2: Then men and women in their 30s, you're talking about heart health, immunity, cardiovascular problems start to turn on. But it's also the child-rearing years, and vitamin D for pregnant women is very, very important.
1: Mm-hmm.
2: People in their 40s, that's when, you know, you start feeling more of those aches and pains like you've never felt before. You think you're getting older. And again, it's important for your hormones and to keep yourself physically active. And of course, when you're in your 50s, you start feeling stiffer. You can't golf. You can't play tennis. You know, you start becoming aware of your body not functioning.
1: Mm-hmm.
2: And then people over 60, I just wish that every senior citizen would go on this formula. Imagine living in your senior years where you have confidence in your balance and you're able to have the energy to get things done and
1: the
2: mental clarity. You know, this is more and more important as we go along because people are living longer, but the quality of life is not great.
1: You know, is it ever too late, Dr. Pincus, such that your fast melt D3 formula wouldn't be a worthwhile investment?
2: If you can see the breath on the mirror in the morning, then you know that you're a candidate for this. Because a lot of the things that people suffer from, they're suffering from a lack of this vitamin in their body. So it's never too late to try something like this. And the sooner you can get on my formula, the better odds you're going to have of having a really healthy, high energy, high mobility life from here on out.
1: Yeah, well, it makes a lot of sense. And Dr. Pincus, what can someone expect when they start taking your fast melt D3 formula?
2: Well, you're going to notice within the first several days that something's changing in your body because this kickstarts so many different cycles in your body that you'll start having less pain, having more energy, and having better mental clarity, better sleep. Your moods can be affected by this. Vitamin D3 is necessary to get these things running.
1: Well, Dr. Pincus, unfortunately, we only have a few minutes left. Anything else you want to share with our audience here in our final minutes?
2: For those of you listening, we've covered a lot of ground. Working with the body is tricky, as you know. And we're talking to your listeners of your show. You know, they're of all walks of life with all various conditions. And so I'm trying to give some good health advice here, Chris. The point is get yourself out of it. Get yourself on this formula and see for yourself. It's not against the law for you to try something to see if it works.
1: That's an, it's an interesting way to put it.
2: We're talking about nutrition. We're not talking about rocket science here.
1: Right.
2: There's a lot of science behind what I'm talking about. The key is to get on this formula and give it a month or two. Every day, take one of these things. And start to see improvements in your pain, your blood pressure, your blood sugar, your energy, your sleep habits. This is my appeal to your listeners to get on this formula and try it for themselves.
1: Well, Dr. Pincus, again, thank you for taking time to be with us today.
2: Thank you, Chris.
1: All right, folks. 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
14: 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Here's Manny Munoz.
15: I am Manny Munoz. Thank you for tuning in to iHeartRadio's Communities. It is our weekly public affairs show where we try to bring you conversations that'll help you better understand important issues or maybe just some interesting topics. Either way, I do hope you'll stick around for the next half hour. And if you have any comments, questions, or suggestions, please feel free to reach out on Instagram. My handle is at IODManny. That's at IODManny. Now, let's get on with the show. July is Sarcoma and Bone Cancer Awareness Month, shining light on a group of rare cancers that most Americans have never even heard of, despite the fact that thousands of people are diagnosed every year. Our guest today has a very personal reason to be an advocate. He's Raymond Rodriguez Torres, chairman of the Live Like Bella Foundation. Raymond, I appreciate the time. Thanks for joining us.
16: It's wonderful to be with you. Thanks so much, Manny.
15: Let's start off with that. For listeners who might not know your family story, who was Bella? How did she inspire the Live Like Bella Foundation?
16: So Bella is our daughter who passed away, unfortunately, at the age of 10 after a six-year battle with rhabdomyosarcoma, which is a type of pediatric sarcoma that affects children. She battled valiantly from the age of 4 to the age of 10. So for 6 years, she fought her disease. She initially presented as of last week with sudden paralysis without warning when she was 4 years old. And she was found to have tumors in her spine and nine other parts of her body. And her prognosis, a diagnosis, was that she would never walk again and had but a few weeks to a few months to live. And I can assure you that there's nothing that can prepare you for words such as those. Mm-hmm. But in the process, with extraordinary medicine and the support of so many people all over the world, Bella regained the ability by miracle to walk, run, and jump. And after 6 years, on the night that she took her last breath in my wife and I's arms, that she went to heaven, amazingly, this community rallied from people all over the world. And if you'll remember, LeBron James and Dwayne Wade, at that time with the Miami Heat, wrote hashtag live like Bella on their shoes during the Eastern Conference Finals. And amazingly, it went viral. And so after that, my wife and I decided with our younger daughter, Raina, that we too were going to live like Bella. And what live like Bella meant for Bella was to serve others, to help others. There was a great deal of innocence in Bella's life. She was born with developmental delays prior to becoming paralyzed and diagnosed with cancer. And so she was incredibly innocent, and she was also fearless in the hospital. And what she cared more was about helping her friends. And so with so many people supporting the movement of Live Like Bella, not just online, but in the real world, today Live Like Bella is an entity that assists children battling cancer and their families in 38 countries around the world and across the United States. And we additionally, this year, surpassed more than $45 million in research that we've been able to make possible.
15: Amazing what you've been able to do in just a few years. The website, by the way, is livelikebella.org, B-E-L-L-A, livelikebella.org. What is sarcoma? Why is it like one of the most misunderstood and I guess difficult to understand cancers to diagnose and treat?
16: So sarcoma is a rare type of cancer that happens usually in the muscle or connective tissue, and it happens in children or in adults. One of the primary differences in adults, Manny, is that although obviously you and I are men, and we might take longer than some of our female counterparts to go to the doctor because we've got this nagging pain that we know just isn't right, eventually as an adult we'll go to the doctor, even right. if we are men. Children don't do that. So in Bella's case, for example, had she not become paralyzed overnight without warning, we would have never known that she was invaded literally from her brain all the way to her foot and everywhere in between with sarcoma. And so this cancer, unfortunately, you know, is very aggressive. It's not one of those slow-growing cancers that gives you more of a nagging pain that someone might be able to identify. And particularly in children, children don't tell you, hey, I think I have a tumor somewhere.
15: Sure.
16: And so usually and universally, what we found, particularly in children, is that more than 80% of the time, children present stage 3 and stage 4. And so that adds a whole nother level of complexity in terms of how do you treat a patient that at diagnosis is so advanced.
15: Regrettably, right now,
16: there's not really early detection in the blood
15: right.
16: for scenarios such as these.
15: Is that because there aren't really any warning signs, or they're not in any pain until the cancer has progressed so much?
16: Yes, and in many cases, they're in no significant pain or no significant presentation until, again, a case like Bella's where you're suddenly paralyzed.
15: Right. Well, I mean, it's a tough situation to be in. If you don't know you have this until the prognosis is not good, how can you even begin attacking something like that? And when there's no diagnosis for it?
16: So certainly, as we look at July being Sarcoma Awareness Month, I can tell you that it is extraordinarily difficult, man. I can't put into words how much we miss Bella, particularly during this time of year. And remember, that she would, what she would be doing in her life if she was still with us on Earth. At the same time, we're very encouraged because of entities like Live Like Bella, like First Ascent Biomedical that I've recently had the privilege of joining as president, and many other entities. I'm very encouraged that very soon we're going to be able to see markers in blood where you would be able to take your normal, typical healthy child to the pediatrician for a regular checkup, or in the case of an adult, that we would go to the doctor. And there would be very soon very accurate blood biopsies that might give us early indications so that a patient doesn't have to be so advanced at diagnosis.
15: A few more minutes here with Raymond Rodriguez Torres. He is the chairman of the Live Like Bella Childhood Cancer Foundation. The website is livelikebella.com. Raymond, you've shared a good bit of your family story with us. What is it like? If you could even put it into words, sharing the biggest challenges that a family faces after hearing those words that your child has cancer.
16: Well, it tests every fiber of your being, from your finances to your marriage to your family, everything you can imagine. And so, you know, we're grateful from a standpoint of Live Like Bella to be able to support families when they find themselves in that horrible scenario when they say your child has cancer. In addition to that, I will tell you, Manny, that we are incredibly grateful to so many, because as much as we would hear that the world is becoming worse and worse and people are moving further away from each other, I can say that we saw the opposite in terms of support for our family. And now we have the privilege of paying it forward in Bella's memory. And I'm very encouraged with the research that's happening and some of the advances happening specifically using artificial intelligence and precision functional oncology, that very day, very soon, this will no longer be a death sentence and a threat to the lives of our children, but that soon this will be a manageable and treatable disease.
15: I want to get into a couple of those things in a moment, but there's something with all of the people I speak to who've lost a child, however they've lost them, but then make their personal loss into a mission. You really have a different drive, if you will, than just about anyone else. What keeps motivating you every day to grow this foundation and help other children with cancer like Bella?
16: Well, the first thing I'll say is that we, our family, had a very good teacher. She was bald. She was 3'9". She was only on earth for 10 years, but she packed quite a punch. When you consider the fact that Bella had been born with developmental delays, and on the surface, her life was so seemingly insignificant. She was made fun of when she was little. She was marginalized. We knew what it was like to not be invited to certain play dates and birthday parties. And yet, amazingly, a little girl whose life was so on the surface insignificant, who could barely speak, changed the world in terms of creating awareness of children's cancer. In addition to that, accelerating everything having to do with research. But more importantly, I think the greatest gift of Bella's life was bringing people together from all walks of life and every corner of the earth to say, you know what? We'll stand shoulder to shoulder with you and we'll fight childhood cancer together. And in the meantime, I know where Bella is. I know she's shining down from heaven. And I believe that the next time I see that smile will be in heaven, and she'll be well pleased with what we did to try to help her friends.
15: And I have a smile on my face right now because not only am I based here in South Florida, so I know your story and Bella's story well. I've got goosebumps looking at her smile right now on the website at livelikebella.com. You mentioned you're now leading First Ascent Biomedical. What convinced you that functional precision oncology? Well, let me ask you first, what is functional precision oncology?
16: So this is taking a very personal and individualized approach to the biology of each patient. Right now, when a patient is diagnosed, adult or child, with sarcoma or any other type of cancer, we in essence use what's called population-based treatment. So, you know, based on clinical trials that have been published, we say X amount of patients should respond to X degree with this condition.
15: Right.
16: Using functional precision oncology, we actually take live tumor cells from the patient, either through a biopsy or in the case of leukemias, their blood, and we're able to run them specifically on hundreds of currently FDA-approved drugs, and at the same time using genomics all interpreted by AI. And what we found is that the combinations of treatment protocols that are being established because of this are very unconventional, are some things that no one would have been able to conceive. And at the same time, if you look at some of the publications, specifically in Nature Medicine, for example, recently, it shows, you know, an 83% response in drugs that we would have never been able to imagine. And I also have the privilege, because of Live Like Bella, of knowing many of the children that were in that trial, and they're alive today, Manny, and they're thriving. And so this is changing the way we're looking at oncology in a very significant way, and I've been able to live it very intimately.
15: That all sounds amazing, and the progress that is being made and where this might go in 2 years or 5 years. But it also, Raymond, sounds really, really expensive. How can someone, you know, who finds out that their child has cancer even begin to consider affording getting the treatments their kid deserves?
16: The good news right now in terms of, you know, functional precision oncology in the state of Florida is that due to a grant from the state of Florida that First Ascent Biomedical received, this test is currently free for patients in the state of Florida, up to 200. And so it is of great benefit, and it is at no cost. For patients around the country, we're actively working, and we're just about to receive, you know, approval for CMS, for Medicare, and all insurance carriers, so that this would be made available at the least expense possible for patients. And also, you know, there's also other charitable entities that can come in to help a family if they need it, so that they can have access to this. Because in many instances, Manny, I'll just have to say this. The worst part is not when they tell you your child has cancer. Mm. The darkest moment is when everything has been attempted that could be attempted. There's another meeting, and that meeting is, please take your child home. There's nothing more we can do.
15: Right.
16: I lived that. And for so many reasons, I wanted to bring light through Live Like Bella and what we're doing now at First Ascent to that very difficult moment, to that very difficult meeting, so that we have one more shot on goal. But that this shot on goal should be personalized, and it should be with the biology of that particular patient. And so we will do all that we can to make sure that patients have access to this if their doctor feels it's right for them.
15: Are you already seeing examples of where this personalized approach has given patients options that they might never have had?
16: Very much so. And in fact, the combinations, the synergistic effect of combinations of drugs that this is analyzing and bringing forward are things in using combination of FDA oncology drugs, but it also involves things like antibiotics, over-the-counter medications, mm-hmm. antihistamines, things that, you know, a human potentially could not conceive, but machine learning and AI can. And when you combine them with the biology of the patient, they respond in a way that no one has seen before. And it's very exciting.
15: You think these personalized cancer treatments will end up becoming the norm, will end up becoming standard care long term?
16: I believe so. I mean, further studies are, you know, needed over larger populations of
15: sure.
16: patients. The one particular study that showed, you know, an enormous breakthrough, you know, global headlines was, you know, a collaboration funded by Live Like Bella, but a collaboration between Florida International University and Nicklaus Children's Hospital.
15: Mm-hmm.
16: And that trial has continued enrolling in children. It also opened, thanks to the NIH and NCI, open enrollment for adults through the Cleveland Clinic in Weston, which is, you know, is in the Fort Lauderdale area. And those results are going to be published soon, with now more than 200, you know, humans going through the process. And I do believe eventually this is going to find its place very importantly in the journey of a patient.
15: A couple more minutes here with Raymond Rodriguez Torres, chairman of the Live Like Bella Childhood Cancer Foundation. Let's close it out with that. What gives you the most hope today compared to when Bella was first diagnosed, and you didn't have a whole lot of hope that she was going to get better?
16: Regrettably, looking at the way that cancer is treated right now in the world, we pull a protocol on the basis of what type of cancer the patient is diagnosed with.
15: Yeah.
16: The good news is there's a protocol. The bad news is you know the poor outcomes of that protocol on the onset. So in Bella's specific case with a stage 4 rhabdomyosarcoma, her protocol showed a 2% survival. Add on to the fact that she was paralyzed at the moment, and in essence, there was very little hope. Today, we have a lot more armamentarium in this bag. We have a lot more tools at our disposal, not just with functional precision oncology, but even since Bella went to heaven, a lot of advancements have come to help patients so that cancer is no longer an immediate threat, but it can become a manageable and treatable disease like we've seen with other illnesses throughout the history of humanity. And that's what I'm most excited about right now.
15: Last couple of things for you then. I mentioned July is Sarcoma and Bone Cancer Awareness Month. What's the one message you want most for families, for healthcare providers, anybody listening to us talk right now? What message do you want them to hear about this?
16: Keep the faith. Help is coming. You know, one of the things that I did not conceive when I was going through it, my family and I were going through it with Bella, as we felt like we were on an island. How could it be possible that our daughter at 4 years old was invaded with cancer and intreatable cancer? And we could not believe that the treatment options that were available to her were so antiquated and so toxic.
15: Mm-hmm.
16: How could this be that we haven't made more advancements? But today I'm happy to say that there are people that care. There are people that are working day and night to help scenarios like children like Bella and so many others that are facing bone cancer and sarcomas. And very soon, I'm very confident we're going to have even more treatment options than even up until now. And I know it's a day that Bella smiles from heaven.
15: Beyond funding research and things like that, what does the Live Like Bella Foundation do to help families get through that?
16: So Live Like Bella provides family assistance in two ways, in addition to funding research. We pay for all the ancillary expenses that a family has while they're undergoing cancer treatment. You think about it, you know, the moment if you have a two-parent household immediately one of the parents at least will have to stop working. You know, having a child with cancer is not the type of scenario where you can take your child into chemo and then run to the office for a few hours. You become a full-time caregiver. So those households that have two parents immediately drop down to at least one. So we pay for mortgages, we pay for rent, electricity, food, transportation, anything related, pharmacy copays, hospital copays. But then the last part of the assistance that Live Like Bella provides to families, which is very difficult, but it's very necessary, is that we provide memorial support. So should their child die of cancer anywhere in the world or in the United States, Live Like Bella helps to cover the headstones, the burials, and the funerals of these children.
15: And in closing, again, as I smile, looking at her smile on the website, livelikebella.org, if she could see what's happened over the last 12 years because of her courage, mm-hmm. what do you think, how would this movement make her feel?
16: I think that I'd want to believe that she would be smiling, that incredible, inspirational smile, and say, keep going, Daddy.

0: Munoz. If you have any thoughts, comments, or questions, please feel free to reach out to me on Instagram. My handle is at IODManny. That's at IODManny. As we approach the 25th anniversary of the September 11th attacks, we're reminded that for many people, the health effects of that day are still unfolding. Thousands of kids, teens, students, residents, and others who were exposed to dust and debris around Ground Zero might not even realize that the reason they're developing some chronic health conditions is because of their connection to 9/11. Let's discuss it as we bring in Dr. Lee Wilson, Medical Director of NYC Health and Hospitals, World Trade Center Health Program, Clinical Center of Excellence. That is quite a title, Dr. Wilson. Thanks for joining us.
1: Thank you so much for having me. I really appreciate you taking the time to review for your listeners the important topic that this is.
0: Yeah, why is this an especially important moment to reach out to people who might have been young kids or teenagers at the time and now are having problems, don't realize they might be connected to 9/11?
1: This is an important time, as we are taking the time at the World Trade Center Health Program to let young survivors, so those that were in the New York City disaster area during the time between 9/11/01 and 7/31/02, so these folks that were students, potentially young residents, people living in the area, could be a volunteer or somebody attended daycare, but the folks that were 21 and younger on 9/11, we are taking the time now with the anniversary approaching to remind them that they are potentially eligible for the World Trade Center Health Program.
0: But a lot of people probably assume that if they were happened to be in the area or something in the days and weeks and months after 9/11 and they felt healthy for years, that they're probably in the clear. That's not necessarily true. Is that what you're saying?
1: Yeah, so our conditions are based on your exposure and a certain qualifying condition. So the government has a list of conditions that, based on when symptoms developed, they may cover if you reach a particular threshold for your exposure. There is a lot of information on the World Trade Center Health Program website. It's on cdc.gov/WTC for World Trade Center. To get an idea if you meet the exposure criteria for the program, if you maybe have an eligible condition, and if your symptoms may have started in a time period that might be covered by the program.
0: And we'll get into some of that in a moment, but what are, in your experience, some of the most common health conditions that you're seeing now, even so many years later, that are linked to 9/11-related exposures?
1: So the conditions that were first recognized in a short period of time post 9/11 were conditions you can imagine being related to direct inhalation of the dust, sinus disease, maybe asthma, different breathing conditions, GERD, which is also known as acid reflux. And again, these all have criteria for when the symptoms have onset and the time of diagnosis and how much time somebody has spent in the disaster area. More recently, when the Zadroga bill went through Congress and was signed into law on January 2nd, 2011, this program also started covering cancers. There are many cancers that are listed on the website that are covered by the program. And again, they also have a certain amount of latency, meaning time of exposure to time of diagnosis, and criteria for how much time you spent in the area.
0: And that website, again, is cdc.gov/WTC for World Trade Center. We often hear about the first responders, understandably, and people might not realize that there are others who might qualify for, you know, no-cost care through this program.
1: So absolutely. I think it's very common for people to understand the roles that the first responders played, the FDNY, the sanitation, the police, and so on. I think it's much less understood how young people were exposed. So I definitely appreciate you taking the time to talk about that today. So young people may have been exposed at school or in their home residences. Maybe they had dust in the air ducts in their apartment where they were living, or potentially dust contaminating their carpets if they were a young child crawling on the carpet and being exposed that way. I think it's much more difficult for people to imagine that type of exposure, and much easier to remember their pictures we saw on the news or the first responders being exposed to the dust from September 11th.
0: You're talking about people who spent significant time in the general vicinity, not somebody who might have visited or been there for a couple of days in the weeks and months after the attacks, right?
1: So it depends. If they were there in the immediate aftermath, that's obviously considered a time of higher exposure. But, folks that were there in weeks and months later, there's different amounts.

0: sorts of criteria for hours that were spent in the area to determine if they qualify to be in the program. And then there's a different amount of exposure that's needed, a higher amount of exposure needed to get a condition certified or covered through the World Trade Center Health Program. A
1: couple more minutes here with Dr. Lee Wilson, Medical Director, NYC Health and Hospitals, World Trade Center Health Program, Clinical Centers of Excellence. What are some of the other kinds of like cancers or chronic illness that you've found that can appear years later, even decades after potential exposure?
0: So there are some people who are developing something called sarcoidosis, which is it's mainly manifests in the lungs, but it's an immune condition. COPD, which is chronic obstructive pulmonary disease, in some cases can be covered by this program. Various forms of interstitial lung disease, and in addition, the cancers that we talked about that are now covered.
1: What about mental health? Is somebody affected, post-traumatic stress or whatever, or childhood trauma from what they experienced, what they saw. Is that something that is treatable through this program?
0: I'm really glad you brought that up because a lot of people do focus on the physical health, but a lot of folks suffer in silence with mental health conditions. I have people come in to this day who have been having nightmares since 9/11, that have had other signs or symptoms of PTSD, depression, anxiety. And once they have their initial visit here, they'll meet with a social worker or other mental health professional who will make a determination. Do they potentially have a condition that can be linked back to their 9/11 exposure? So, yes, thank you for bringing up the mental health piece.
1: Yeah, I imagine, we know what an important role that played for many of the first responders and those that worked in the recovery and the cleanup. I imagine anybody really who lived in the area or who spent some time there in the days and months were affected by it. I guess it would be impossible mentally not to be affected by what you witnessed or saw.
0: Absolutely. You know, and as we were talking earlier, there are a lot of people who are young at the time, so that's a differential impact when you're a young person exposed to that, and, you know, your parents are stressed as well. There's a lot that goes into it. There is a lot of unrecognized mental and behavioral health that we certainly cover.
1: Without question. The website, cdc.gov/WTC. So let's talk about that. Exactly. What exactly does the program provide? Is it like screenings? Does it cover treatment?
0: First responder program and the survivor programs operate a little bit differently. In the survivor program, in order to stay in the program and have annual surveillance, you do need to be deemed to have a WTC certifiable condition, meaning an illness that's linked to 9/11. If you're a first responder, you don't necessarily have to have a qualifying or certifiable condition, but you can be annually checked on and get your screenings done.
1: What about cost? How is somebody determined to have a 9/11-related condition? What is the process?
0: So the process is determining when somebody's symptoms started, what is the actual disease or condition, and how much exposure do they have. So going through all of those things, if it's a cancer, obtaining a pathology report to determine the latency, meaning time of diagnosis after your exposure, and is it a covered condition? And I believe you asked about cost. So in the survivor program, the members or the patients, we call them members as well, they must have private insurance that gets billed first. And again, the care is only for their certifiable condition. And the government then is the second payer. So it's a little bit different than just saying no cost healthcare, because it's specifically for the certified condition. It's not all healthcare that's covered.
1: Yeah, and I guess it would be like a covered condition or something like that. What about somebody who moved away years later or something like that? Do they qualify? Should they still consider applying?
0: Absolutely. There is a national program that is operated. It operates a little bit differently than our clinical centers here in New York City, but all of that information is on the cdc.gov website, and the explanation on how to apply and how to access care should be there as well.
1: Are people surprised that they have a 9/11 related condition when they're not diagnosed for 5, 10, 15, 20 years later?
0: Yeah, they certainly can be. Again, it's really about the government's criteria, the symptom onset, the particular disease, and the amount of exposure somebody has. So once you meet all those criteria, that is what leads to a certifiable or covered condition.
1: What are you still learning so many years later about the long-term effects of exposure to the ground zero and the surrounding area?
0: So there's a lot of ongoing research. There's research trying to understand, are there cognitive impacts, meaning, you know, are there mental health, is there cognitive impairment that's potentially related to their exposure or to their PTSD?
1: Right.
0: There's a lot of current research going on trying to understand the long-term health effects.
1: Again, give us the information where we could go and who should consider looking into the program.
0: So anybody that was in the New York City disaster area between 9/11/01 and 7/31/02, the map of the disaster area is on the website. Anybody that was in the area at the time should certainly consider looking at that and determining if you might be eligible for the program.
1: cdc.gov/WTC is the website. cdc.gov/WTC. 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Dr. Wilson, so appreciative for everything you're doing. Thanks so much for the time and the information. Be well.
0: Thank you so much for having me.
1: I am Manny Munoz. I appreciate you listening to iHeartRadio's Communities this week. As always, if you have any questions, comments, or suggestions, reach out to me on Instagram. My handle is at IODManny. That's at IODManny.
2: I'm Paul Stevens, Fox News U.S., carrying out more attacks in a seventh straight day, according to CENTCOM, against Iran.
3: The U.S. has hit roads and bridges around Bandar Abbas, a strategic port city near the Strait of Hormuz. Their aim is to isolate the IRGC from resupplying. CENTCOM touted the destruction of one observation tower in particular, which they say significantly weakens the IRGC's ability to coordinate attacks on ships. The U.S. is denying Iran's claim that it's hitting civilian infrastructure, arguing it's been striking military targets with one goal in mind. On the other hand, the U.S. says Iran has been the bad actor, carrying out these attacks on civilian ships and damaging a water desalination plant in Kuwait. Iran is refusing to back down, carrying out retaliatory attacks on U.S. targets in the Gulf region.
2: And that's Fox's Madeline Rivera. Showers expected to clear up some lingering Canadian wildfire smoke today and over the weekend in the mid-Atlantic.
4: Earlier in the week, we saw most of the really heavy smoke around Chicago, Detroit, up into Milwaukee. As of this morning, that has pushed to the east. Pittsburgh, an area where you're seeing really intense smoke. And actually, most of that smoke now in Pennsylvania, West Virginia, those were the highest numbers on the board. Those are significantly lower than they were a couple of days ago, back across Wisconsin, back across Minnesota. But that's smoke's going to continue to move into New England. So if you're in front of this rain, expect the smoke to get worse through the day until the rain ultimately does clear it up. Then a true cold front back behind that. So more in the evening hours, that could bring some severe weather, but it's going to bring some heavy rain, and that will finally knock some of this smoke out of the air. That could be severe, isolated risk of tornadoes.
2: And that's Fox Weather's Adam Klotz. 8 people killed, more than 60 hurt in Russia by an overnight Ukraine drone attack aiming to undermine Moscow's war effort. 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
2: The first lawsuits have been filed against Taylor Farms after health officials found its lettuce at Taco Bell was the case of an outbreak of cyclospora.
7: At least three lawsuits were filed this week, including in Michigan and Ohio federal courts, by people who allege they became sick after eating at Taco Bell's tied to contaminated lettuce. The supplier of the lettuce linked to Taylor Farms, the company recalling its product, saying this, quote, Well, the FDA traceback is indicating a specific independent farm, which represents less than 1% of the U.S.'s iceberg lettuce supply. As the potential source of the outbreak, we have removed all iceberg lettuce from the region indefinitely. The Food and Drug Administration said that its traceback investigation identified a single supplier, Taylor Farms de Mexico, and that consumers should avoid eating shredded iceberg lettuce at Taco Bell's in Indiana, Kentucky, Michigan, Ohio, and West Virginia.
2: And Fox's Chanley Painter there. The CDC says it knows of more than 5,000 cases. Taco Bell says it's working to remove and replace that lettuce from their supply chain. South Carolina GOP Congressman Ralph Norman announcing he is running for the U.S. Senate to succeed the late Senator Lindsey Graham, telling Fox's Saturday in America he thinks he has a shot despite not receiving an endorsement from President Trump.
8: He decided to go with Darlene, who's a nice person, and he decided to go with her, and so I respect that, but it doesn't deter my plans. I'm in this to win, Kaylee, and we'll be successful with this.
2: And the reference there to Senator Graham's sister, Darlene Graham Nordone, who was appointed earlier in the week to serve out the remainder of her brother's term. World Cup action today. France and England squaring off in the third place match at Miami Stadium, 5 o'clock Eastern.
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11: Welcome into The Legal Exchange with Todd Lutsky. I'm Susan Powers, a financial advisor with the Armstrong Advisory Group, and I'm joined by Todd Lutsky, a partner with the law firm of Cushing & Dolan with a master's in taxation. Welcome, Todd. How are you today?
12: I am never better. You?
11: I'm great, thank you. What do you have for us this week?
12: A couple of things. We've got a Massachusetts, how about that? We're sticking around here.
11: Nice.
12: A Supreme Court case dealing with liens, Medicaid liens, a lifetime lien, an at-death lien, estate recovery. How long do you have to file your lien? If you file late, does Massachusetts still win? How does the MUPC, Massachusetts Uniform Probate Code, work? All that stuff is going to be addressed in here, along with lots of lessons on applying for Medicaid. Mm. And lastly, a real life story. This is one where the family came in. They're 75 and 79 years old, and they came in after they had already spent $150,000 on the nursing home because they were told by the nursing home that they were ineligible for Medicaid because they had too many assets. Ugh. Can you imagine?
11: Yep, I can.
12: Folks.
11: We've seen it time and time again.
12: I told them, yes, you have a lot of assets, but you're a married couple and you have a healthy spouse, and there's a lot of last-minute things we can do with the different kinds of assets you have, countable versus non-countable assets. I bet they didn't tell you that. They didn't tell you how you can transfer assets to spouses, how you can buy annuities mm-hmm. to protect assets for the healthy spouse. to prevent spousal impoverishment. I mean, folks.
13: No, what they told them is, we'll help you apply for free just as soon as you spend down all of your
12: assets, your money.
13: Right?
12: So, folks, I will explain to you what we did for this family and how we got them eligible for Medicaid, even though there was no planning done. But, folks, I'm here to tell you about this guide for the month, Unlocking the Power of Medicaid Irrevocable Trust, so that you wouldn't have to deal with these last-minute techniques. Yes, they're there. And same thing with the Massachusetts case I'm going to talk about. We don't have to deal with estate recovery and liens. Why? Because when you put things in these irrevocable trusts, they avoid estate recovery. They avoid having liens placed on them. And they explain to you once and for all how irrevocable trust works in a nice question and answer format so that you will finally determine for yourself whether you like them or not, whether you feel like you've given up too much control or not. Talks about living there, talks about selling houses, investing money, talks about the gift tax issues, the income tax issues, how you don't have any adverse income tax issues with these trusts. Many people think you do. 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Okay, back to this Massachusetts Supreme Court case. So in January of 2008, Mason entered a nursing home, and Medicaid covered his care till he died in August of 2008, so not overly long. MassHealth in May of 2008, makes sense, placed a lien because, and this is a lifetime lien because he's still living, because they determined that he could not return home. So they placed a lien on the house. The lien was on this Yarmouth home.
13: Mm-hmm.
12: Well, he ended up dying without a will. No planning at all. So he died intestate. The property was never sold. Fast forward to June of 2017.
13: Wow. Wait, 2008?
12: Yeah.
13: Wow.
12: June 2017. Yep. Finally, Mary Ellen files a petition for probate. Wow. July 20th, 2018, the PR is appointed and the bond is approved. In August of 2018, within a month, MassHealth files a notice of claim and a death lien, an at-death lien. Remember, there's a lifetime lien and a death lien. Okay. September 27, 2021, the property is sold, finally.
13: Wow.
12: And the money is held in escrow. The PR files a claim to strike the state's, both MassHealth's lien and claim against the estate. The trial court granted the motion. The lien, they said, is not applicable. Why? Because the property was not sold during life. That's the lifetime lien. It expires.
13: Mm.
12: And the claim against the estate, although he died before the effective date of the MUPC, the Mass Uniform Probate Code, the three-year rule applies. The three-year rule meaning you got to file a claim within 3 years.
13: You snooze, you lose.
12: That applied because it believed that it was retroactive. Remember, he died before the effective date of the MUPC. This court believed that the MUPC three-year rule was retroactive and applied to this case, barring the claim.
13: So that was a new rule that was with the new MUPCs.
12: Right. 3 years from death. Right?
13: Yeah.
12: You didn't file. You're way beyond that. Well, the SJC decided that the lifetime lien must expire at death. So they affirmed the lower court on the lifetime lien. I agree with that.
13: Yeah.
12: They reversed on the MUPC issue, stating that it's the retroactivity of the three-year rule does not apply.
13: Right.
12: It was only prospective after 2012.
13: Mm-hmm.
12: Therefore, the old 50-year rule continued to apply and MassHealth can recover from the sale proceeds of the property.
13: Which sounds right, unfortunately.
12: Sounds right. I mean, and that's if that's the rule, that's
13: years.
12: The rule. Yeah, they had a 50-year rule.
13: Wow.
12: So we're happy about the MUPC.
13: We're happy about the 3-year rule, right?
12: Yeah, it's a much better rule. So that's a little bit about, you know, people think all these things that happen, like how does all this work? Look, here's how it works. It doesn't go away just because you go crawl under a rock and don't sell the house.
13: Right. You ignore things.
12: It doesn't work, folks. It's going to come out. when you really try to sell the house, because the buyer's attorney is going to discover all the lien problems and you can't transfer a good title to the seller the buyer.
13: With the rules currently, even if you waited 5 years to sell it, they would have already put their lien on. If they put their lien on within 3 years, then it's stuck.
12: Yeah, you just got to put the lien on. Yeah. So that's the difference, folks. Lots of stuff going on here. What can we learn from this? Well, procrastination never helps. This guy died without a will. He didn't have anything in place. Mm-hmm. I mean, at least if he had a trust in place. Look, here he had nothing, right? If they had thrown this Yarmouth property in a trust, it would have avoided probate. There would have been no liens. It would have been protecting the assets from the nursing home up front. There is no way to put a lien on the property once it's in the trust. You wouldn't have had to worry about a lifetime lien or a death lien or anything, mm-hmm. or any probate. So it would have just been in the trust. Now, remember, why do they put the lifetime lien on? Well, it can be non-countable, but they're going to put the lien on it, remember? It's non-countable but lienable, because if you decide to sell it during life, they want to get paid back.
13: Mm-hmm.
12: Sometimes kids get tired of maintaining the property, paying the real estate taxes, the utilities. Oh, we'll just sell it. Bad idea. There's a capital gain probably due, and you're going to have to pay the state back, because there's a lifetime lien. However, as we've said before, the lien is your friend, because at least it's, you know, probably it's running up at maybe 50% the rate of private pay. Mm-hmm. So having this lifetime lien or even a lien during life doesn't matter. It's helpful in this case. So what's going on here? What's this 3-year rule? The new 3-year rule is, again, you have 3 years after death to place a lien on the property. However, this person died before 2012. 50-year rule.
13: 50 years. That's crazy.
12: Now, why are these trusts, these Medicaid irrevocable trusts, so important? Not only are they avoiding probate and protecting assets from the nursing home, but, you know, the liens don't apply. 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It's a grantor mm-hmm. trust. 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If the kids want to sell, the money goes in the trust. The money then is protected.
13: Yep.
12: It doesn't reset the 5-year waiting period. It doesn't do any of that. So you have so much more flexibility
13: and
12: with
13: control.
12: The irrevocable trust and control. And if you decide not to sell it, you still get a step up in basis and you can eliminate, you know, your capital gain.
13: Mm-hmm.
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11: Welcome back into The Legal Exchange with Todd Lutsky. 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Where are we headed now, Todd?
12: We're not going anywhere.
11: All right.
12: We're doing a real life story.
11: Okay, perfect.
12: I got this. Well, that's a case. It's just
11: staying in Massachusetts twice in a row.
12: It's a real case.
11: It's the summer. Yeah. I'm tired. I don't want to travel. So I'm glad we're staying here.
12: Yeah. I shouldn't say that. They're all real cases. It's just this one was one that we actually had to deal with.
11: Yeah.
12: So we got a husband and wife. They're 75 husband, 79 wife. They have three kids. Wife is now in the nursing home. This is when the family comes in.
11: Mm-hmm.
12: Wife's in the nursing home for about a year. They explained to me that they were told that they would not be eligible, never be eligible for Medicaid because they had too many assets. So they've already spent about $150,000 on the nursing home.
11: They were told that by the nursing home?
12: Didn't say, but I suspect. Yeah. The assets were a home worth about $900,000. Husband's IRA worth about $500,000. Wife's IRA down to $200,000 because they spent $150,000.
11: Mm-hmm.
12: In an investment account of about $400,000. Well, you might be listening saying that's a lot of assets. Oh, and they had a term life insurance policy on the wife worth about $500,000.
11: Mm-hmm.
12: Remember, term life insurance has no cash surrender value.
11: Yep.
12: Okay. Well, at least they spent money from her IRA.
11: Right.
12: Which is helpful because it's tax deductible. Because you're paying medical expenses, so
11: mm-hmm.
12: a little helpful there.
11: Not coming out completely tax-free, but pretty darn close.
12: Yeah, true. Okay, now remember, do not listen to other folks telling you things. That's what
11: the
12: you were
11: saying. Nursing home is not your friend.
12: That's right, Susan. Just private pay. Don't do that. If they tell you that, don't just private pay. Seek out legal help before you spend the money. Now, in this case, at least they're seeking out legal help after they were aggravated a little bit because they spent $150,000. So they're now, I'm going to tell them, they are eligible now for Medicaid. And they would have been $150,000 sooner.
11: Mm.
12: The $150,000 isn't what makes them eligible. So I wanted to just lay out that fact pattern for you.
11: It's a sad fact pattern.
12: 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Okay, folks, I'm going to run through some tips and lessons here for you. This is going to be why you seek legal help like they did, but do it before you waste a year of paying. Because again, that year of paying is not what made them eligible for Medicaid when they walked in my office. They are eligible for Medicaid before that.
13: Right.
12: Even though there's a lot of assets here. So let's run through those assets. The home, that was $900,000. Non-countable. Non-lienable.
13: Because there's a healthy spouse?
12: Healthy spouse. Doesn't even matter the value. The home could have any unlimited value. Non-lienable, non-countable. Transfer the house 100% to the healthy spouse. Why? Because transfers between spouses are permissible. And that house is off the table.
13: Nice.
12: That's $900,000 of their total assets. Okay. Well, we got some money left. What do we got? We got $500,000 life insurance policy. There's no cash surrender value on that. Oh, transfers between spouses are permissible. Let's transfer the ownership over to the husband. It was on the wife, remember? Transfer the ownership to the husband. Now, the husband's going to have to continue to make premium payments because it's a term policy. It's okay. He's going to have money to do it. And he's going to get $500,000 when she passes away.
13: Yeah.
12: So you change the beneficiary to make sure it's the husband, make the owner the husband. The transfer between spouses is permissible. And even if it wasn't, the value of what you're transferring today is zero.
13: Yeah.
12: Remember, there's no cash surrender value with term insurance. Home run, take the insurance. So now we've saved $900,000. And $500,000. And we're going down the list. What's next? Well, we have an IRA, plus we have investment accounts. Well, these are all countable assets. So we've gone through the kind of non-countable assets already. Now we're in the countable world. Yeah, those are all countable. What do we got? About $1.2 million. Now, the amount a community spouse can keep today is around $150,000. So I'm just going to throw that out there and call it $2,000 for the sixth spouse.
13: Yeah.
12: So you can back out about $152,000 from the $1.2 million, right? Just round it down. So you bring that down to about $1,050,000 left. Okay. All right. So we back that out. You got about $1,050,000. Call it $1 million for easy numbers for us. Well, now, you're still over
13: assets.
12: It's
13: a lot of money.
12: Yeah. So you'd still be denied. Now, and this is important. You'd still be denied at that point because you haven't met the financial eligibility. The financial eligibility is the community spouse is allowed to keep the house and 150.
13: Yep.
12: And the sixth spouse is allowed to keep two.
13: So what do you do with them?
12: But we've got about $1 million kicking around. What are we going to do? Well, some of that's in the IRA. Her IRA is only about $200,000. I'm going to transfer that to him. Why? Because you're allowed.
13: So you're going to withdraw it.
12: Yeah.
13: Pay the taxes.
12: Pay the tax. On $200,000, I'd pay the tax every day.
13: Okay. So now it's after-tax money, non-retirement money.
12: Correct.
13: Okay.
12: Throw it in the bank account. But I'm going to pay the tax because, again, I'm losing $16,000, $17,000 a month if I don't.
13: Right.
12: So, and I'm going to give it to the healthy spouse. So we do that. Then I'm going to take his annuity,
13: his IRA,
12: of $500,000.
13: Yep.
12: And I'm going to buy a separate annuity inside his IRA.
13: Okay.
12: So as not to liquidate the whole IRA and pay a huge income tax on at
13: so
12: the time we're trying to apply.
13: Several years.
12: Yeah, it'll come out over. I can make that pay out over a long period of time. His life expectancy.
13: Okay.
12: But that leaves another $500,000-$600,000 or so that we need to deal with.
13: Mm-hmm.
12: Okay, we're going to buy another annuity for the husband.
13: A non-retirement one, an after-tax.
12: An after-tax non-retirement annuity. And remember, the Dermody case was a Supreme Court case here in Massachusetts that allows, really blessed these annuities. So I know they're going to work. And what's going to happen is when I buy this annuity, you know, you go through an insurance company, so they're guaranteed, they're protected. And when you buy this annuity, you're converting that $600,000 of excess resources.
13: The assets.
12: Into an income stream. So basically, and we want to do it over as short a time as we can. So
13: yep.
12: Find as short a time as you can.
13: So probably 5 years.
12: Yeah, maybe you get a little less, but let's say five. And remember, it can't be longer than the life expectancy of the annuitant, in this case, the husband, but it can be shorter.
13: Mm.
12: And as long as it comes out monthly and doesn't exceed that term limit, you've now converted that asset to an income stream, and now we are financially eligible for Medicaid.
13: Wow.
12: And we've saved, really, all the assets.
13: A lot.
12: Folks, that's last-minute planning. We can avoid last-minute planning for the most part by calling and getting this guide, Unlocking the Power of Medicaid Irrevocable Trusts. Question and answers is the way it's put together. You will know how it works. 866-848-5699 or our website, legalexchangeshow.com. 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
13: You've been listening to Todd Lutsky, a partner with the law firm of Cushing & Dolan. I'm Susan Powers, a financial advisor with the Armstrong Advisory Group, and Todd will be answering your listener questions when we return to The Legal Exchange with Todd Lutsky.
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15: 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That's 866-848-5699. Or you can request it online at LegalExchangeShow.com. The proceeding was paid for and the views expressed are solely those of Cushing & Dolan. Cushing & Dolan and or Armstrong Advisory may contact you offering legal or investment services. Cushing & Dolan and Armstrong Advisory do not endorse each other and are not affiliated.
6: 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Once again, here's Todd Lutsky and Susan Powers.
13: Welcome back. Todd, I have a few questions from listeners for you. First question comes from Dawn in Catuit, Mass., and Dawn writes, my wife and I are in our early 80s and have two children. We own several rental properties, one of which my daughter lives in. We'd like to treat our son and daughter equally, but want to make sure our daughter receives the house she lives in. Mm. We've put off doing any planning and are afraid it might be too late to protect our assets given our ages. Should we pick two equal value properties and deed one to each of our kids now?
12: Okay, I'm going to answer this question very simply. No, let's
13: no.
12: move on. Let's move on.
13: There should be a button for that. No.
12: No. So no, gifting is not the answer. But of course, we need to explain and give you alternatives and help you understand, you know, really
13: why.
12: What you're trying to do, which is why they call lawyers counselors. See, I figured this out. We're counseling.
13: Mm.
12: So the first thing is it's not too late. You're in your 80s. And hey, it doesn't matter. However old you are, you're healthy enough at this point. Do it. Put together, you know, trusts. I don't know which kind. I'm going to assume that you're maybe worth less than $4 million or $5 million and maybe Medicaid irrevocable trust. I'll put together two of those so that you can protect these assets for them. I mean, ultimately, if you want this daughter who's living in the property to get this property, I would think an irrevocable trust might be in order so that the nursing home doesn't take it in case you get sick.
13: Mm-hmm.
12: So again, not knowing their whole estate, I would say two irrevocable trusts, assuming they're over $2 million in assets. And we'll take their houses, put it in there, take some real money, investment accounts, put it in there, etc. Okay, we got our plan. We got more going on here. That's going to create the five-year waiting period. It's this equal treatment problem that they have. Setting it up, not the problem. Now, I must caution anybody who wants to start giving a particular asset to a particular child. Can you? Absolutely. There's no right or wrong answer. When doing it, though, you might need to, and I'd say might, but probably more often than not, you're going to need to consider unequal treatment for your children. It's oftentimes hard to equalize because assets grow at different rates and
13: especially real estate.
12: Yeah. You don't know who's going to, you know, how that's going to work. Can you? Perhaps. So, yes, I would say pick another asset, another house that's as close to equal value as you can.
13: Mm-hmm.
12: And say in your document, upon our deaths, allocate property XYZ to a share for the benefit of daughter.
13: Mm-hmm.
12: And by the way, put or any replacement property in case you sell it.
13: Okay.
12: You know, and allocate property ABC to son, if that's where you want it to go, or any replacement property. And oftentimes I go out of my way to say, and or maybe the proceeds from the sale, in case you don't buy something else, you still want her to have the money that she would have got from that. So put that into the language, into the trust. And then you could simply say everything else equally. But if you do that, again, might not be equal. Or you could put a little language in the trust that says, balance of the assets goes equally, but before we do that, you have to look at the value of the two properties. And let's say they're off by $100,000.
13: Mm-hmm.
12: Then the one who got the more valuable home by $100,000, you would take and have a formula that says allocate the difference to the child who has less.
13: So you could give $100,000 to the son if the daughter's house was worth more.
12: Correct.
13: Got it.
12: And then you have language that says the balance goes equally to the kids.
13: Mm-hmm.
12: and then whatever other language you want from a creditor protection standpoint or divorce proof. So, folks, it can be done. And guess what? It can be done with these irrevocable Medicaid trusts. So many people feel like they lose control, can't do things that they want to do, can't leave things the way they want to leave it. Folks, I'm just going to leave it at this. This is a guide that is a question and answer format, and it will answer, I assure you, it's going to answer 95% of your questions that you ever had about irrevocable trusts, from gift tax to estate tax to selling property to how much control you have to who can be trustee. Folks, call and get it and learn once and for all if these trusts are right for you. 866-848-5699 or LegalExchangeShow.com. 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
13: Todd, our last question comes from Lydia in Cranston, Rhode Island. And Lydia writes, my mother has decided to sell her home and move in with me. She would like to pay for an in-law apartment addition to be built onto my home so that she can age in place with me. If she pays for the addition, will this be a problem if she goes into a nursing home later on? Also, could my siblings force me to pay them back as part of their inheritance once my mom passes away?
12: I'm going to start with the end of that because that's the part that bothers me the most. It's mom's money.
13: Mm-hmm.
12: Mom can do what she wants with mom's money. I mean, is there undue influence here by Lydia? I don't know. But I'm assuming not. I mean, if she's moving in there, they probably had a conversation. And so so I'm going to say mom can do what she wants with the money. I don't think the kids can always sue. But again, that'd be an uphill battle. And quite frankly, I can tell you that if I'm the children, I'm the siblings, I would be thrilled that one of my siblings want to take care of mom.
13: Yeah.
12: You know, I mean, not that, you know, I wouldn't, but if someone else wants to do it, it's a lot of work.
13: Yeah.
12: To me, it's not about her getting more, it's she earned it.
13: Mm-hmm.
12: That's sort of the way I would look at it. So just wanted to, you know, get that part out of the way. Mom's job, mom's money, mom can do what she wants with her money. And then she can even put language in there, no contest clause or whatever in her estate plan.
13: So what's the best way for Lydia to have mom pay for this addition?
12: Yeah, so this is the issue, right? If she just takes money, if mom just takes money and gives it to the daughter.
13: To build.
12: That's going to be a 5-year waiting period for Medicaid eligibility.
13: Because it's a gift, right?
12: Yeah, she basically gave her money to build an addition to her house. But it's the daughter's house. She's getting nothing back for fair market value for what she gave away. So that is the problem, right? That's going to create that 5-year waiting period. Now, I don't know health and everything here, but if I can reduce that waiting period, I'd want to.
13: Sure.
12: So how can I reduce it? I can say that mom is buying a life interest in this house of daughter. So mom then is transferring the money in exchange for a right to live there the rest of her life.
13: Okay, so Lydia can't kick her out.
12: Right, it's a nugget of ownership. That's nice. It gives mom a sense of saying, I have some rights here.
13: Mm-hmm.
12: If I don't do that and I just give the money, mom has no rights legally. Mom could be thrown out. So that's reason in and of itself to do this for mom. But there's actually some benefits, a little downside, but here's the benefits. So not only does she have the right to live there, the next benefit is if you're paying for a life interest in somebody else's house, you only need to stay out of the nursing home and live in that house for 1 year.
13: Nice.
12: And that money would not be a disqualifying transfer.
13: So no 5-year look back. It's a 1-year look back.
12: Right. You actually can reduce it from 5 to 1.
13: That sounds fabulously like a loophole.
12: And so far, it's good for mom in 2 cents. One, it's good for the daughter. It's only a 1-year waiting period. Mm-hmm. It's good for mom because now she has the right to live there.
13: Sounds a little too good to be true.
12: Yeah, because there's a little penalty issue. What's the penalty issue? Well, it's a sale. So daughter is going to incur a capital gains tax on the sale of that nugget of ownership.
13: Of her own house.
12: And when you sell to a related party a life interest, the Section 121 capital gains exclusion doesn't apply.
13: Okay.
12: So she's going to have some small capital gains tax. I say small, I don't know what it is, mm-hmm. but it's on the value of what she sold.
13: That
12: not
13: portion.
12: The whole house.
13: Okay.
12: So there will be some capital gains tax. To me, small price to pay for all the benefits that go with it. Not a bad approach. But folks, do planning. Call and get the guide, 866-848-5699.
13: If you have a question you'd like to ask Todd, visit his website, legalexchangeshow.com, and click on the Ask Todd tab. Hopefully, if I read it, he'll answer it and stop you from becoming one of his next real-life stories. You've been listening to Todd Lutsky, a partner with the law firm of Cushing & Dolan. I'm Susan Powers, a financial advisor with the Armstrong Advisory Group. We'll be right back after this quick break on The Legal Exchange with Todd Lutsky.
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13: Welcome back into The Legal Exchange with Todd Lutsky. I'm Susan Powers, a financial advisor with the Armstrong Advisory Group, and I'm joined, of course, by Todd Lutsky, a partner with the law firm of Cushing & Dolan with a master's in taxation. So, Todd, this month's guide, it's all about unlocking the power of irrevocable trusts. In the same fashion, this guide is all questions and answers. So I'm going to ask you questions.
18: That's it.
13: And let's see if your answers match the guide. How's that?
12: Rolling up my sleeves.
13: All right. So let's start with some pretty basic things. What type of assets should you actually retitle or transfer into one of these irrevocable Medicaid trusts?
12: And that's a fair question. First of all, it really can hold almost anything you want it to hold. It can hold your home,
13: mm-hmm.
12: rental property.
13: Yeah.
12: If you want to put that in, vacation homes,
13: mm-hmm.
12: investment portfolios,
13: mm-hmm.
12: bank accounts, CDs. I'm not suggesting you throw all your money in, but
13: sure.
12: any amounts of any of these things can be all retitled to this trust. But the one item that you really, or maybe two items you have to deal with separately, one item for sure would be qualified money.
13: So retirement accounts.
12: IRA or 401k, 403b, you know, the 457 plan.
13: Roths or traditional.
12: Yeah, mm-hmm. you can't really transfer those in because you'd have to take them out of where they are, which generally results in a huge income tax mm-hmm. liability. So you kind of got to leave those alone.
13: Sure.
12: There's other ways to deal with it. And the other one that you

0: Perfect. Okay.
1: So that's kind of the general rules of funding.
0: So I know that if I wrote you a check, it'll be a small check.
1: Yeah, a small check.
0: Anything larger will just bounce.
1: True.
0: Yeah. So if I wrote you a big check, I'd have to do a gift tax return. I don't know if I'd have to do a transfer tax or not, but if you transfer things to your trust, do you have to file gift tax returns and transfer taxes and all of that stuff?
1: Yeah, so I think that you're right. To make the analogy, if you wrote me a check for more than $19,000, remember that $19,000 is that freebie amount that doesn't require any reporting of any kind. But if you wrote a $100,000 check to me or to a child or to whoever you wrote it to, that's arguably a taxable gift to the extent it's north of the $19,000.
0: Right.
1: And you would have to file the form is called a 709 gift tax return. You're not going to pay any gift tax, but you still got to file it. You just eat up some of your exemption. Transferring assets to these trusts, because remember, you could be transferring $1 million home.
0: Sure.
1: A big $700,000 vacation home. You could be transferring to these trusts. Those transfers are incomplete gifts, the way this trust is designed. So you really aren't required to file. I mean, they say you should file, but there's no reason to file because it's not a gift. The asset in the trust is still going to be part of your estate when you die by design.
0: Yep.
1: For basis step up and things like that. So incomplete gift for gift tax purposes. Don't have to file anything. You're in good shape. Folks, these are just a few of the, it's a flavor of the questions and answers that are in this guide. 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
0: So let's say you transferred your home into your irrevocable trust.
1: Good call.
0: Who's responsible for paying the expenses that are attributable to that home after it's been transferred into the house?
1: Well,
0: into
1: you
0: the
1: are. Trust? You are. Remember a second ago we just talked about this is not a completed gift. Yes, title changed, but you still kind of, there's language in the trust that says all the income that's generated belongs to you.
0: Yep.
1: So by having that retained right to the income means you have this retained right to live there. So if you're living there, you're going to be paying the bills. Utilities, real estate taxes. I think that's what you mean.
0: Yes, exactly.
1: Right out of your own personal account, just like you used to.
0: So what if I have been using my investment account to pay, you know, the big things, you know, home improvements and real estate taxes, things like that for my home, and I've gone and I've transferred all of my investments into my trust? What happens then?
1: You could use money in the trust to maintain another asset in the trust.
0: Yeah.
1: You can do that. So you can use what's in the trust to pay the bills on the items that are in there. Or like you could even use the money in the investment portfolio in the trust and say, I want a new roof.
0: Yep.
1: You could pay a contractor to put a new roof on the house that's owned by the trust. Why? Mm-hmm. You're just investing money differently.
0: Yep.
1: You're saying, I don't like this stock. I want a new roof.
0: Mm-hmm.
1: Fine. It's an investment. So things like that would be okay.
0: So kind of along those lines, Todd, we have a mutual client who is in the process of selling their what was their primary residence and now refurbishing their vacation home to make it their new primary. So they're going to actually be selling their primary home at the end of this month. So they're going to have, we've opened up brokerage accounts in the name of
1: both of these houses are in the trust.
0: Both of these houses are in their irrevocable trust. So we've opened up brokerage accounts in anticipation of receiving
1: money
0: proceeds from the sale of that home.
1: Perfect.
0: So now they are going to be

0: renovating what will be their new primary residence. It's their existing vacation home.
1: Right.
0: Probably a couple hundred thousand dollars of expenses. So how does that look from a practical perspective? Like, how do they go about doing that?
1: Right. So I think what you're driving at, Susan, is it sounds like they're going to be using a lot of principal, not just income.
0: Yes.
1: Because these trusts are income-only trusts. They do allow you to get access directly from the trust for the income.
0: Mm-hmm.
1: Hey, just pay it out automatically into their personal account. And that's how it works. But Todd, this addition we're putting on or this renovation we're doing might be hundreds of thousands of dollars.
0: Yep.
1: If it is, that's principal. So I sell my home that I'm living in.
0: Yes.
1: And I now have, you know, $1 million in the house, in these trusts. That's principal. And the only way to use the principal is to hire a contractor.
0: Yep.
1: And the trustee of the trust would actually write checks out of the trust to the contractor, who then will pay their subs and do whatever they do to complete the process. Mm-hmm. So that principal is not coming out to you or the donor of the trust, which is not allowed.
0: Yep.
1: It's simply being used to purchase another or improve another asset that is in the trust.
0: So they haven't lost their flexibility to make this move whatsoever.
1: Haven't lost the flexibility. And you're going to learn also in the trust, folks, that in this guide, that there's no adverse income tax consequence to selling their old primary residence. They're still going to get the capital gains exclusion. 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
0: Todd Lutsky from the law firm of Cushing & Dolan, thank you so much.
1: Thank you, Susan. Always a pleasure.
0: I'm Susan Powers, a financial advisor with the Armstrong Advisory Group. We thank you for joining us today, and we'll be back again next week on The Legal Exchange with Todd Lutsky.
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5: Missions continue. I'm Paul Stevens, Fox News. U.S. carrying out more attacks in a seventh straight day, according to CENTCOM, against Iran.
6: The U.S. has hit roads and bridges around Bandar Abbas, a strategic port city near the Strait of Hormuz. Their aim is to isolate the IRGC from resupplying. CENTCOM touted the destruction of one observation tower in particular, which they say significantly weakens the IRGC's ability to coordinate attacks on ships. The U.S. is denying Iran's claim that it's hitting civilian infrastructure, arguing it's been striking military targets with one goal in mind. On the other hand, the U.S. says Iran has been the bad actor, carrying out these attacks on civilian ships and damaging a water desalination plant in Kuwait. Iran is refusing to back down, carrying out retaliatory attacks on U.S. targets in the Gulf region.
5: And that's Fox's Madeline Rivera. Showers expected to clear up some lingering Canadian wildfire smoke today and over the weekend in the mid-Atlantic.
7: Earlier in the week, we saw most of the really heavy smoke around Chicago, Detroit, up into Milwaukee. As of this morning, that has pushed to the east. Pittsburgh, an area where you're seeing really intense smoke. And actually, most of that smoke now in Pennsylvania, West Virginia, those were the highest numbers on the board. Those are significantly lower than they were a couple of days ago, back across Wisconsin, back across Minnesota. But that smoke's going to continue to move into New England. So if you're in front of this rain, expect the smoke to get worse through the day until the rain ultimately does clear it up. Then a true cold front back behind that. So more in the evening hours, that could bring some severe weather, but it's going to bring some heavy rain, and that will finally knock some of this smoke out of the air. That could be severe, isolated risk of tornadoes.
5: And that's Fox Weather's Adam Klotz. 8 people killed, more than 60 hurt in Russia by an overnight Ukraine drone attack aiming to undermine Moscow's war effort. 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
2: 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Download it now.
5: The first lawsuits have been filed against Taylor Farms after health officials found its lettuce at Taco Bell was the case of an outbreak of cyclospora.
11: At least three lawsuits were filed this week, including in Michigan and Ohio federal courts, by people who allege they became sick after eating at Taco Bell's tied to contaminated lettuce. The supplier of the lettuce linked to Taylor Farms, the company recalling its product, saying this quote, "While the FDA traceback is indicating a specific independent farm, which represents less than 1% of the U.S.'s iceberg lettuce supply, as the potential source of the outbreak, we have removed all iceberg lettuce from the region indefinitely." The Food and Drug Administration said that its traceback investigation identified a single supplier, Taylor Farms de Mexico, and that consumers should avoid eating shredded iceberg lettuce at Taco Bell's in Indiana, Kentucky, Michigan, Ohio, and West Virginia.
5: And Fox's Chanley Painter there. The CDC says it knows of more than 5,000 cases. Taco Taco Bell says it's working to remove and replace that lettuce from their supply chain. South Carolina GOP Congressman Ralph Norman announcing he is running for the U.S. Senate to succeed the late Senator Lindsey Graham, telling Fox's Saturday in America he thinks he has a shot despite not receiving an endorsement from President Trump.
12: He decided to go with Darlene, who's a nice person, and he decided to go with her, and so I respect that. But it doesn't deter my plans. I'm in this to win, Kaylee, and we'll be successful with this.
5: And the reference there to Senator Graham's sister, Darlene Graham Nordone, who was appointed earlier in the week to serve out the remainder of her brother's term. World Cup action today. France and England squaring off in the third-place match at Miami Stadium, 5 o'clock Eastern.
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15: 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I'm Ed Helms, host of Snafu, Season 2, Medburg. The story of a daring heist that exposed J. Edgar Hoover's epic FBI snafu. 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
1: Welcome in, Clay and Buck. I am down in Atlanta as Buck's beloved English soccer team is prepared to play against Argentina. I cannot wait for this game. I am at News Talk Extra 106.3 in Atlanta. Thank you to that station for hosting me. You can watch us on video now in addition to the 600 AM FM stations as well as satellite radio that you are currently able to listen to us on. Yesterday was the debut of all 3 hours of the show. It was imperfect, but it went quite well. Something around 10,000 of you came and hung out and watched the debut episode of Clay and Buck video version. You can go subscribe on YouTube. You can click the live button and you will be able to go in and share your thoughts on who's going to win the big soccer match coming on later today, as well as many other of the topics with which we will be discussing with all of you. Bunch of different things out there. We are going to talk about the border, what should happen when it comes to ICE being able to stop cars. That is a bit of a controversy as President Trump has reversed the rule that came out yesterday that stopping people fleeing in cars was no longer going to be occurring. Trump said, no, we're going to be doing that. Joe Biden's got a new book, Fauci Destroyed Records and Lied, according to Rand Paul, who is preparing for that interaction. We got continued fallout on the Strait of Hormuz and what's going on in Iran. Trump sat down with Fox News's Trey Yangst, who typically is in the Middle East and Israel, reporting on things from there. We got some fun daylight savings time potentially being made permanent. The House voted overwhelmingly to not change the time anymore. A lot of people with big thoughts about that. Todd Blanch is testifying as he is preparing to be the next attorney general. It seems clear that he is going to be able to be confirmed. And Sean Duffy, transportation secretary, is going to be on with us at 1:30. But we begin, Buck, with the controversy coming out of Maine. Another shooting involving an individual they were trying to arrest fleeing in a vehicle. Initially, ICE came out and said, we are no longer going to be stopping vehicles. And now President Trump has, when someone is fleeing, President Trump has said, no, we're not changing the policy at all. Let's dive in here. Tom Homan talked about this earlier. We probably should get Tom Homan on the program again in the near future. We've had him on quite a lot. He said that we are seeing record amounts of deportations. I believe this is cut five.
2: Will this change on vehicle stops lower the rate of deportation during your policy?
3: No. You know what? Let me address that for me. I'm sick and tired of reading about how the administration has lost their guts with, you know, mass deportations. And do you know June, last month, ICE arrested more aliens than any month in the history of the agency? So, you know, people say ICE is not serious about their job. Last month, the most aliens arrested in the history of the agency, more than last year, more than when you had the FBI, ATF, DEA, Border Patrol, ICE all out there, ICE by themselves, with their 287G partners, had the most arrests in history of the agency.
1: Buck, reports are that ICE was getting up to 10,000 deportations a day, arrests, that the process had accelerated. This story out of Maine, we will see whether it changes any of the storylines, whether it becomes somewhat akin to what's going on in Minneapolis. I would say what is different a little bit about Maine is it is a high-pressure, high-intensity Senate campaign that is going on there, where Susan Collins is trying to fight off whomever the nominee ends up being for the Democrats. But what did you think about this shift, this counter shift, the story surrounding whether or not ICE is going to be able to stop people who are fleeing in vehicles?
4: Okay, couple things about the change in tactics from Immigration and Customs Enforcement here, which is under Mark Wayne Mullen's purview, and we should have Secretary Mark Wayne on, or Secretary Mullen on, to talk. If you say Mark Wayne, everybody knows you're talking about, so that makes it easy. But we should have him on as soon as we can to address this, because everyone who, like me and you, has been very concerned about the state of illegal immigration into this country under the Biden administration is now looking at this saying, okay, guys, I understand that you're better than Biden, But that's like being better than the worst ever. So that's not really that encouraging. I understand you've secured the border, and you and I told President Trump face to face last June that that was just incredible and a promise yes. made and a promise kept. And we were high-fiving, if you will, President Trump on that one in the Oval Office. Okay, now let's look at this, though. The problem that we have on the first end of it is the number is not enough, meaning 10 plus million under Biden, and we're looking at 700,000 actual removals a year. Now, I understand this year we're only midway through, but last year it was something like 600,000 or 700,000. And then they say there are these self-deportations, which I do think it's fair to look at the self-deportations as part of the equation, because those are people who are not supposed to be here who are leaving. Question about that, though, is, of course, will they come back? Right. I mean, are they planning on staying out of the country, or are they just going to wait for a Democrat administration? But beyond that, Trump said very often and repeatedly back in 2024 when he was running, the largest, you know, the greatest, most beautiful deportation operation in the history of this country. And I don't think we're quite there yet. And people are looking at this midterm as, okay, time is starting. The clock is feeling like it's really running. So that's part one of this, which is I think they're doing good things, and the administration is trying to keep. This isn't a betrayal of the promise or indifference to it. I think that they set a very high goal. They haven't gotten there yet, and people are frustrated. And I think that's very fair, right? If you promise that something amazing is going to happen, you know, then you get a B plus. There's going to be some frustration. And I think on the deportation number, Clay, it's fair to say we're maybe in B territory, maybe B minus, maybe B plus, depends who you want to ask. Okay, that's one part. The other part, though, and this is maybe even more immediate, we should absolutely not have law enforcement operations being changed because of leftist outcry. We saw this in Minneapolis, and that actually led to, in part, I think, the change in DHS leadership. Clay, we cannot allow street communists to chant that we no longer enforce via these road stop operations, which are very effective, immigration law, and concede. And this feels like a concession. So you know what I mean? There's the numbers and there's the concession part, and that's not good.
1: Well, also, the people who are violating the law are smart, and I understand some people out there don't necessarily buy into this, but they will adjust their tactics based on what they know the law to be. My concern is if you say, hey, we're no longer going to be stopping people who are trying to flee in vehicles, that's actually going to create far more incentive for people to flee in vehicles, right? Because you know, hey, if I get in a car, they can't stop me, right? And so my concern is that immediately leads to more people rushing to try to get in vehicles, which actually could put more ICE agents in danger than would be in danger if they hadn't said anything at all. It is interesting, I will say, that this ends up happening in Maine, and that before it ended up happening in Minneapolis, it feels like this story in many ways is designed to try to take away from the story being that the Democrat Party is in chaos, Graham Plattner, everything else. Suddenly, it's like they wave that memory stick from Men in Black, and the storyline becomes, oh, we're going to talk about ICE in Maine now, as opposed to talking about how corrupt and dishonest and dishonorable the overall process of selecting a Democrat candidate in Maine has been. And Buck, remember, they don't pick their candidate until the end of July. This feels like they have upped the amount of angst and antagonism in their ICE protests. They've now got a shooting. We'll see what happened with that shooting. But I go back to what happened in Minneapolis when those two individuals got shot. That was for communists. That was for people who don't believe in the rule of law. That was the best thing that could have happened to them, because it turned the story from deportation to, oh, ICE is killing innocent Americans, even though when the videos came out with Renee Good, and then remember that guy Alex Preti that they were trying to turn into a hero, he kicked a taillight out. He was on video screaming at people. He was carrying a gun. These people were not psychologically well, but their deaths, I really do believe this, for Democrats and far left wingers, that was the best gift they could have given, because it changed the narrative course of the conversation.
4: So you look at these two incidents on July 7th in Houston and on July 13th in Maine. One, we'll start with the Houston incident, Clay. So you had a 52-year-old Mexican national. He'd lived in the U.S. for a long time. What happened, according to DHS, and they're going to do a full investigation on this, and we're still, there are more facts to come in, but agents were conducting an immigration stop, and they said that he, this guy, allegedly tried to evade them in the car, rammed an ICE vehicle, ignored commands, and tried to run over an officer, and an agent fired in self-defense. Okay, that's one. In the second incident in Maine, a 26-year-old Colombian man was, he was a food delivery driver during an immigration enforcement operation stop. He was not the intended target, but they say that he accelerated his car toward an officer and the agent fired, fearing for himself and public safety. This is very straightforward. If your car is used, even if you're just panicking, and this is maybe the part of those people who understand, if you freak out and you hit the accelerator and there's a cop in front of your car and they shoot you, it's sad, but it's not the cop's fault.
1: Correct.
4: That is a lawful use of force under the circumstance. They trained us on this even in the CIA. A car is a weapon when you need it to be. All right, we did a lot of this stuff. It's very easy to use your car. They've used cars in terrorist attacks, never mind on one individual officer in a situation like this. They can be used for mass casualty attacks. A car can be a weapon, a very effective one. And so if you, you know, hit the accelerator now, there's body camera. People are like, oh, but they're lying. There's body camera footage. We're going to see it. There's eyewitness testimony. We're going to hear it. All these things. But that we would stop these enforcement operations because of outcry, not in response to facts that are established, but outcry from people who don't want any enforcement. Clay, this is the time that has to be used to do these operations. We don't have time to waste. So I view the concession here very negatively. These enforcement the reason they were doing these stops is they work, and now they're not doing them. And they can tell, and you know, I'm like a Tom Holman big time fan, and he's going to the numbers. And if Tom says it, I believe it's true. Still, I think the administration and I think DHS is making a mistake here by pulling back because of public pressure and not just going. Now, we'll have Tom on. He knows a lot more about the nuts and bolts of how these operations function than anybody. We'll invite him on to talk about this too. But Clay, this is a critical campaign promise.
1: Yes.
4: This affects everything that Trump has been trying to get done.
1: I will say a part of me wonders whether part of the miscommunication here is, if they announce, hey, we're stopping and then we restart in a week, do they think that the overall story gets tamped down and gets less attention? In other words, is that the underlying intent here, is not to represent a long change of policy, but just to take some heat off in the short term and then come back to it when people are paying less attention? I would guess that's probably the goal. The problem is here, now the shift and the shift back has gotten more attention than if you had just done nothing at all to change anything, right?
4: Yeah. Yeah. No, I think that my sense is they're going to have to go back and mount these operations up again. By the way, you know, we're speaking of operations, Clay, we're blowing up more stuff in Iran.
1: Yes.
4: Yeah. Blowing up more stuff in Iran. How is that all going? Well, we will have a talk about that. I think it's important that we look at what's really happening there. So that's coming up as well.
0: Level up your brain. Mental mugging with Clay and Buck.
1: There's a lot to do this summer. 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
4: A couple of years ago, I went on a health journey and found Chalk to provide me with the energy for better workouts and more energy to get projects done. 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

0: Welcome back in here to Clay and Buck, and we have many things to talk to you about today. The Strait of Hormuz situation continuing to be what it has been, which is a stop-start ceasefire. When it stops, when the ceasefire stops, the bombs are dropping, and that has been going on again. Trump was asked, by the way, this is Cut 15, guys, about a ground campaign as part of this operation. This is what he says. Play 15.
1: Do you still intend to take Kharg
2: Island? I can't say that to you because if I did, it would be foolish, right? But it would be nice to make a little headlines, but it would be foolish. But I'll tell you about Kharg Island. So,
1: are you ruling out a ground campaign in a limited capacity?
2: I don't want to say that either, but I would say no if I thought it was appropriate. I'd say sometimes you need a ground campaign, but we have other people that will do the ground campaign for us. But we already hit Kharg Island, as you know, twice, even three times. I said hit everything but the oil. Just leave that little area from 25 yards out. Leave that little area. Don't touch the oil, because I don't want that in terms of the world economy. It's a, you know, it's a chunk of the world economy. So we haven't hit that. At some point we could, but I think it's unlikely.
0: Clay, there's a mismatch here with what we have been told about the pain of the Iranian oil industry for Iran's bottom line and what we are seeing play out. That's the part of this that we were told, oh, they're about to be able to, you know, they can't even find a place to put the oil and it's all going to come crashing down. Apparently not.
3: Well, I think we gave them a little bit of a get out of jail free card with the first 30 days. Supposedly they got out tens of millions of barrels of oil. And now we've ended that. The blockade is back in place for everything relating to Iran. But I think we forestalled the challenges that they were going to have from a storage and production capacity with our decision to give them basically 30 days off. So I don't know how many days we would have to put the blockade back in to get back to where we were.
0: This is great. We're going to be on the 30 days on, 30 days off, Iran war, Iran selling its oil program. Wow. We'll talk about it.
3: By the way, speaking of the way to go get some Crockett coffee. CrockettCoffee.com right now. Buck is drinking it. We've got a new mushroom blend. We've got light, dark, light roast, medium roast, dark roast. We got organic. We got decaf. We got tons of gear. We're available in the Alamo now. Thousands and thousands of you have signed up. You love the coffee as much as we do. I am drinking it right now. I have Crockett coffee every day when I sit down to do this show. And I keep drinking it during the course of the day because I absolutely love it. You will too.
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0: As we celebrate our nation's 250th birthday this month, this milestone is a reminder of the impact our nation has had on people around the globe as well. Countries like Israel, for instance, founded just 78 years ago.
3: Years ago, President John F. Kennedy said, "Israel was not created in order to disappear. Israel will endure and flourish." Those words captured the spirit of a young democracy determined to survive.
0: Two nations thousands of miles apart, yet united by shared values of democracy, faith, freedom, and resilience. As America celebrates 250 years of independence, the International Fellowship of Christians and Jews turned to God in prayer, asking that his wisdom will guide elected officials and lead America and Israel to moral clarity and national unity.
3: The IFCJ created USA Israel flag pen for...
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1: Welcome back in, Clay and Buck. We are rolling through the Wednesday edition of the program. I'm down at News Talk Extra 106.3 in Atlanta. Appreciate them hosting me. Buck is up in New York City. We had a fun day in the city yesterday. Hopefully some good news to come out of the way that we spent our time. You may be reading about that soon. But, Buck, I wanted to hit you with this. Yesterday when I landed in Atlanta last night late, I saw that a story was starting to circulate. This is me being a media nerd, but I do think it's an interesting one. So Paramount is trying to buy Warner Brothers. A lot of you probably haven't been paying attention to that, but really the battleground now is to a large extent about CNN. David Ellison, who owns Paramount and is trying to buy Warner Brothers. Warner Brothers owns HBO. They own CNN. They own a lot of different assets. They're being sued by 11, I think it's 12 total blue states. California is leading the lawsuit. They're saying the merger can't happen. This is really about what has happened to CBS News and 60 Minutes, just trying to be somewhat of a mainstream news organization that isn't far left-wing propaganda. David Ellison wants to do that with CNN, too. So there are 12 states suing to try to stop the merger. The Trump administration has said merger is fine to go. Paramount has huge assets, as one does if you are a movie studio, a TV studio, in California. And now Paramount is thinking, because the state of California is suing them, that they may take their tens of billions of dollars in yearly spend into the California economy and potentially move. I am told the state of Tennessee, my home state, is in the midst of a significant recruitment that could lead to Paramount leaving California and moving to Tennessee. And yesterday, maybe we can reach out and get the governor on to talk about this of Tennessee, Bill Lee. He tweeted yesterday in response to me. I said, come to Tennessee, Paramount. I'd like to have Paramount. Buck, we were talking about this off air. Nashville is an entertainment capital. What have we been talking about on this program for years now? Make a Lewis and Clark television show. Embrace American history. Tell awesome stories. Do movies that people really want to see, as opposed to a lot of this woke slop propaganda that we see regularly being put out into the marketplace. And so the governor of Tennessee, after I tweeted the letter, they've been negotiating and hadn't gone public yet. The governor tweeted, Tennessee is a place where innovation and creativity thrive. Paramount has played an important role in shaping American culture, and we'd welcome the opportunity to see the next chapter of that story unfold in the Volunteer State. Buck, you and I have talked a lot about how politics is downstream from culture and how we have to win a lot of culture battles. I know there's apprehension in the state of Tennessee over a California company coming to Tennessee, but I have to say, I think Tennessee would change Paramount more than Paramount would change Tennessee. I think they might well start making different movies if they were based in the heartland of this country, as opposed to in New York and LA, where most of these entertainment companies are. What do you think? How would you see this? And do you think, alongside of me, that this could be an important cultural move?
2: I think it could be fantastic, because one of the things that has been a huge frustration on the right for, well, as long as I've been alive, is just the total dominance. I mean, think about this. The dominance that has occurred in our lifetimes, Clay, of the internet and technology sector because of Silicon Valley and the San Francisco Bay Area, and the entertainment capital, not just of America, but of the world, for movies and TV shows has been Los Angeles. And that's a force multiplier. It's not just those are big industries with a lot of dollars attached to them. They shape perception. They allow and shape and dictate communication. These are power centers that the woke left in California is in the process of fully destroying and expelling to other places. It takes time. It's going to take a while. But if you were able to, say, have some successful major production set up for movies and TV set up in the Tennessee area, you'd be combining the capital of country music for America with a growing movie industry there, because people want and will pay for good content. This is one of the lies that we have heard. And this was, remember when the RIAA, the recording industry, was like suing 12-year-olds for using Napster, you know, suing like a 90-year-old grandma because her grandkid downloaded a few Metallica songs or whatever. And they
1: I do remember that. Yes.
2: That was a real thing that happened. You guys got to go back 20 years. You remember this. That was the way that, and everyone said, this is not the way. People, there's still ways to monetize music. There's still a lot of listening. You know, people want content. You just have to maneuver with it. You have to give them the content that they want, first and foremost. That's not what has been going on. I mean, Netflix shows, you can see the quality of Netflix shows over the last 10 years has just plummeted. It went from creating one hit after another, incredible stuff. Whether you love them or not, you could at least respect the production value. But they've gotten worse. The same thing with a lot of these Amazon Prime shows. They have huge budgets, but it's run by the left-wing oligarchy, if you will, of the people that are greenlighting content at these places. If you expand that and you have, or, you know, you expand where these things are made to include Tennessee, I understand that the company doesn't necessarily align immediately with the state's values. There would be an influence and there would be a shift as well, where you have, I think, many, many more people who could be brought into the creative industry who, it's not even about like, oh, they're Trump people, they're so aligned with us politically. They just want to tell great stories and love America and take a pro-American point of view in our content. That has been sorely lacking for a long time now. And also, you know, you don't have to deal with the DEI stuff anymore. It turns out you can make a good movie about the British royal family without making it a trans one-legged Eskimo as the Queen of England. Like, you can do this.
1: Well, one reason I want to see Young Washington is just because it's a white guy playing George Washington. I was expecting it to be a black woman.
2: That's almost a bold take right now, isn't it?
1: Yes.
2: A guy who kind of looks like George Washington, somewhat playing George Washington. Really, it should be a boss girl female, but she's also non-binary. That's who should play George Washington.
1: I was really kind of holding out hope that George Washington was going to be played by an Asian androgynous person, just because I feel like that's what his vibe really was. But I mean, look, the way you win is by getting people to recognize that your arguments are better. And I do think it's easier to win arguments if you're not immersed in New York City and L.A., and if that culture doesn't drape over you. I've got a good buddy who's very successful in the entertainment industry, and he pointed out to me several years ago, and I've said it on the program, but I know a lot of you out in L.A. are going to kind of nod along with this. It used to be, Buck, that L.A., first of all, was a city that everyone in America wanted to visit. I didn't go to the state of California for the first time until I was 21, I think, is when I went. I had a roommate from San Francisco. He didn't introduce me to Polish sausages like your roommate, Buck, but he was a good guy. And we went out to San Francisco, and it was just getting to see the Golden Gate Bridge. Getting to go to Los Angeles was a big deal. First trip. I remember I got interviewed for a job, and I got to go to L.A., and I went out to Santa Monica Pier, and I got to go visit L.A. and see the Hollywood sign, all those things. I remember thinking how awesome it was. L.A. was a city of hopes and dreams that many people in America aspired to go to. So, too, was California. And it used to be a city that really represented eccentricity and creative types who had different opinions on a large variety of issues. And now it's become a monolithic place. And I was talking with my buddy who's pretty high up in L.A. entertainment. And he said, as a result, the movies are getting worse. Right. You have to have diversity of thought, which is the only real diversity that matters, and diversity of opinion to create conflict, which creates something new, something great. And we haven't seen that in a long time. And I do think Nashville is becoming a thought capital inside the state of Tennessee for a lot of different thought processes, some of which I agree with, some of which I don't. But based on the country music heartland example, I think Paramount could thrive in Tennessee. And I applaud the governor and Stuart McWhorter, his chief economic advisor, for trying to get this done. And they say there's real optimism here that Paramount might just turn their back on California and say, we're done with you guys. I think it would be a big culture win.
2: I love the whole thing. I mean, look, I like overall that Taylor Sheridan, for example, just took fate and his future into his own hands, became his own content creator, and has been massively successful, and clearly is trying to make entertainment for the people that are watching it, right?
1: Yeah.
2: Not for his buddies at a cocktail party that he wants to look like he's, you know, doing, White Guys for Kamala ad or something.
1: Yeah.
2: He's actually trying to make... Now, some of the things, some of the stuff is better than others. I like one of his movies, some of his shows. The soap opera for Cowboys thing with Yellowstone gets a little crazy, and the last season's a disaster. Put that aside, though. Put that aside. I respect what he's done. There's a lot more room for that. People want good content.
1: Yes.
2: Remember when we were all told that if we didn't have Twitter with the hand of the left just completely on the scale all the time, making sure that what trends is what they want to trend, suppressing accounts that they don't like, all this kind of stuff. And they pretended like it was all going to be anarchy and there would be white nationalists marching in the streets everywhere. The neo-Nazis would take over America. No, it's just not true. It was all hysteria and lies and everything else. The belief that somehow people don't want content now because we don't want a trans one-legged Eskimo queen of England is a left-wing delusion.
1: Yes, if you don't want trans Eskimo one-legged queen of England, then Paramount should move to Tennessee. And I would be ecstatic if we could make this happen. So I think it's a story worth paying attention to. And I think you have to win cultural battles ultimately to be able to win political battles. And I am optimistic that good things could be coming there based on the insanity of California. Making poor choices has real results, Buck. You live in Miami. Ken Griffin was with Citadel in Chicago. Got too dangerous. He left. And now he's evidently pulling out a lot of his assets in New York and going to Miami.
2: I just want to tell you, I think that this is all a good thing, though, because this is nature healing. This is the yin and yang. This is the balance. This is bringing it back. Of course, businesses. Of course, Tesla left California. Of course, Paramount's thinking about leaving California. Of course, Ken Griffin left or is in the process of leaving a lot of the investment that he would have put in New York in Mamdani's.

0: Welcome back into Clay and Buck. Is it just me or is a lot of our rejoin music 70s based? Feels a little 70s. Can we pump up some 80s tunes in there? Producer Mike is DJing. I'm just saying, a lot of 70s. I mean, my dad loves it, Mike.
1: Would say we need more 90s is what I would say.
0: That would be fun too, but I'm just saying.
1: Yeah, boys, I'm down here in Atlanta. I'm actually, if England wins, one of the things that I think is going to be the coolest about England winning from my perspective is getting to see everybody sing Wonderwall together.
0: Oh, yeah.
1: I was in the car with my son after England won that game, and I said, you know, you really need my 15-year-old. I said, you really need to, he's finding all different sorts of types of music and everything else, and I said, you really need to check out Oasis back in the 90s. Champagne Supernova.
0: They were
1: Wonderwall.
0: A phenomenon for like 3 years. They were everywhere. They had a few songs. You heard it everywhere all the time. And then that one guy was like, we're bigger than the Beatles. And everyone was like, oh my gosh. And they freaked out and the whole thing. So that's what ends up happening. Dean in New York. You want to talk Paramount? Let's go, Dean.
2: Thanks for taking the call.
0: Hey.
2: Yes. Can you hear me?
0: Yes, sir. Go for it.
2: Hi, fellas. Thanks for taking the call. First time caller, long time listener. Certainly look forward to checking out the video stream. Relating to Paramount Plus.

0: I think rather than looking at it as a comparable of whether Nashville will impact Paramount or vice versa, I think it's more of a realignment of cultural values. Paramount, I think, represents those values pretty well with their products, mostly the Taylor Sheridan stuff, the Landman and the Yellowstone and all, and that whole tree of products. You know, the Tulsa King, all that stuff kind of represents those values. So why does it make sense to make those products in California? They're not representative of those values. So I think it's a great, alignment, and I look forward to seeing how that turns out.
1: I was going to say, it would be amazing to do a really good Davy Crockett movie with the sort of aesthetic of, like, Last of the Mohicans, you know, like Michael Mann at his peak, Last of the Mohicans. You do, like, a really peak Davy Crockett movie, obviously ending in the Alamo, but you could actually do Davy's life before that.
2: That would be incredible. Daniel Boone.
1: Oh, yeah.
2: You know, there's a moment.
1: Crockett Coffee, by the way, is Davy Crockett's favorite coffee, so go check that
2: out. Crockett Coffee, get signed up today, America's favorite coffee. There's a moment in Undaunted Courage where Daniel Boone meets Lewis and Clark Buck. That actually happened. One of the coolest, unbelievable... Daniel Boone had made it all the way, I believe it was out to Missouri at the time. And the fact that he actually met the Lewis and Clark guys as they were beginning their escapade... The Daniel Boone stories are also incredible. We'll take some more of your calls, 800-282-2882. We need to win back culture, and I say move to Tennessee, Paramount. Make it happen. Buck, what you got for us when we come back on the flip side here?
1: We're going to talk Lions, Tigers, and Bears. Oh,
2: Biden's new book. How about Biden's new book and a med school dean doesn't know?
3: News, politics, sports, and a little fun thrown in too. Clay and Buck, it's a whole vibe.
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2: Years ago, President John F. Kennedy said, "Israel was not created in order to disappear. 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
9: This is a Fox News alert. U.S. troops killed in action. I'm Carmen Roberts. U.S. Central Command announces that two U.S. service members were killed in action yesterday during Iranian attacks on a U.S. base in Jordan, and that another U.S. service member is missing. Fox's Lucas Tomlinson reports on the fighting. He's in Tel Aviv.
12: Four American service members were wounded. They were transferred to Jordanian hospitals and have since been discharged. This all coming after at least two intermediate-range ballistic missiles fired from Iran hit a base in Jordan not long after U.S. Air Force personnel had arrived, part of President Trump's reinforcements. It is the first American casualties in months since those six U.S. Army personnel were killed in the early days of the war in the attack on Kuwait.
9: Iran issued a chilling warning today, telling people that they should stay away from U.S. military bases in the Gulf. And this is after the U.S. carried out a seventh straight night of attacks on Iran. And Iran has been retaliating with those strikes on U.S. military bases in the Gulf region. In Russia, Ukrainian drone strikes overnight killed at least nine people and injured more than 60. Ukraine says it attacked logistics facilities and an oil depot that supports Russia's war effort. Moscow says it shot down hundreds of drones. The U.S. continues to feel the effects of Canadian wildfires, and that smoke is causing problems in Minnesota, the upper Midwest, Great Lakes, Northeast, and parts of New England. And Ontario Premier Doug Ford says that Massachusetts governor has offered support.
13: Offered any assistance. I said, yes, we'll take whatever you can get. She couldn't provide the water bombers, but even fire personnel. So we're waiting to hear back. And I talked to Governor Walz.
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9: The first lawsuits have been filed against Taylor Farms after health officials found its lettuce at Taco Bell was the cause of a cyclospora outbreak. Fox's Chanley Painter has more.
25: At least three lawsuits were filed this week, including in Michigan and Ohio federal courts, by people who allege they became sick after eating at Taco Bell's tied to contaminated lettuce. The supplier of the lettuce linked to Taylor Farms, the company recalling its product, saying this quote, "While the FDA traceback is indicating a specific independent farm, which represents less than 1% of the U.S.'s iceberg lettuce supply, as the potential source of the outbreak, we have removed all iceberg lettuce from the region indefinitely." The Food and Drug Administration said that its traceback investigation identified a single supplier, Taylor Farms de Mexico, and that consumers should avoid eating shredded iceberg lettuce at Taco Bell's in Indiana, Kentucky, Michigan, Ohio, and West Virginia.
9: And the CDC says it is aware of more than 5,000 cases, and Taco Bell says it's working to remove and replace that lettuce from its supply chain. GOP Congressman Ralph Norman of South Carolina announces he is running for Senate to succeed the late U.S. Senator Lindsey Graham, and he tells Fox News he thinks he has a shot despite not having the president's endorsement.
26: He decided to go with Darlene, who's a nice person, and he decided to go with her, and so I respect that. But that doesn't deter my plans. I'm in this to win, Kaylee, and we'll be successful with this.
9: And the congressman's referring to the Senator Graham's sister, Darlene Graham, who was appointed to serve out his term. In World Cup news, Spain and Argentina had to cancel their practice session today at the New York, New Jersey Stadium after pouring rain hit the area. They are set to square off tomorrow at 3 p.m. Eastern for the championship. Today, it's France versus England.
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0: Listen as Clay Travis and Buck Sexton recap another week of exposing hypocrisy and fight to protect our freedom. 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
1: Okay, second hour of Clay and Buck kicks off right now. And just want to remind you all, if you like to watch the video, if you like YouTube, you can check us out there. The YouTube channel is rocking. So please come a knocking. You will enjoy it very much. And it's just Clay and Buck on YouTube. We're streaming the 3 hours of show now, so check it out. And with that, Clay, a few things that I wanted to speak about here. Interesting. No one really wants to, just based on the calls and the emails we're getting, no one really wants to talk about immigration enforcement. No one really wants to talk about Iran right now. Everybody, at least who's writing in, calling in, whatever, they all want to talk moving Paramount to Nashville, content creation, the next generation of Taylor Sheridans, if you will, making great American content that people will actually consume, enjoy, want their kids to watch with them. In some cases, not all those Taylor Sheridan shows are kid friendly, but you know what I mean? Enjoy with the family. So I think that really does strike a nerve, especially when we see the success of the Young Washington movie, which is Angel Studios in partnership with another studio, I forget.
2: Which is also, Buck, largely based in the Nashville area.
1: Well, there you go.
2: So, you know, there's an ecosystem that I think could, you got Nate Bargatze, who made, is the most successful comedian that lives here. I think there's a lot of creative talent that could go to the next level, and Paramount could become the company that tries to speak to the middle part of the country, like, Buck, Walt Disney used to do back in the day before they decided that every animated character had to be trans.
1: Well, the funny thing is that Paramount has this opportunity, and it reminds me of the old Roger Ailes joke about Fox News, which is he found this niche audience of half the country that would appreciate the news point of view from Fox. The content that the woke left wants to create, I'm not even sure the woke left really necessarily watches it. They just like to know that it's there, or that they're ramming this down the throats of everybody in America via Netflix and other things. But the content that we're talking about, even silly commies might enjoy it if they were to watch it. It's just entertaining. The whole purpose of it is not to politically brainwash people over time, but to entertain people and to bring us together with shared experience and shared values. Kind of like what the sports, professional sports was supposed to be for a long time, and still is in different ways. But, you know, you've spent a lot of time talking about how it's lost that mission at different moments. That's for sure. So there's that. So we'll get into some more of your calls and all of it on that. This is one of these things where people are really, okay. I was going to do the time change bill, because I get, some people are so passionate about
2: it. I'm super passionate about
1: I was going to do the Biden memoir just because memoir about a guy who can't remember anything is quite a thing. But you want to talk about this first? Okay, fine. Well, then we'll talk about the time, because you time Eastern Standard, Eastern Time, Daylight Saving. You people are like radicals. You are clock jihadists. Like, you are all about whatever version of the time clock switching thing should have. I just don't want to be winding my clocks twice. I think it's super annoying and we shouldn't be doing this. It's a weird manipulation. But, okay, here we go. Biden will release a memoir just after the November midterms. The book, Promise Me America, will come out on November 17th. We'll cover the tumultuous aspects of his presidency as well as his reelection bid. The fact that they are holding this until after the midterm election, I think, tells you a lot.
2: Yes.
1: which is that I'm sure the publisher was like, look, there's going to be a lot of people who are going to say they don't really want Biden's, even though no one will read this book. No one will read this. This book will be bulk bought by not even that much, because the Biden name, I think the Biden brand has been essentially destroyed, nullified as a political entity. But the people that buy this book will just buy a hardback of it to put in a prominent place, like almost as a coffee table book to show people who they voted for. No one will read this book except people like you and me who work in, which one of us, but do we have to do rock, paper, scissors?
2: I read the Kamala's book. I will not read. I will tell you that I read the the Jake Tapper book, which I actually thought was not awful. I mean, it just confirmed what a lot of us already knew. And then I just bought the new one, Regime Change, or whatever it's called.
1: The Jonathan Swan book. People say it's pretty good.
2: Yeah, I've got it in my my travel bag, so I've been reading it a bit as I've been traveling around this week. So so I'll read that one. There is, I actually think this is very funny. Making someone read Joe Biden's book should be a fantasy football punishment for people out there. You know, you win first place, you usually get money. You come in last place, you have to do something. A book report on Joe Biden's book would be an incredible punishment. Making one of your kids, instead of grounding them, making them read Joe Biden's book and do a book report on each chapter. If you really want to torture your children and you want to threaten them if they don't obey you, what you're going to be requiring. I think that this is the level of what people are going to read. But I don't even know that there is a Biden base. Right. I mean, this is where it feels like more and more people are willing to at least acknowledge there's no way Joe Biden legally got 81 million votes. No way. Now, what number did he actually get legally? You can dispute and we can argue about that. Do you even think any Democrats truly believe that Joe Biden got at this point? Now that we've seen what Kamala could do, now that we've seen what what Barack Obama could do, what Hillary could do. All three of those people at least have bases, I think, of support that like them more than anybody likes Joe Biden. The idea that Biden got 81 million votes, that he outperformed Obama by 13 million votes, that is crazy town.
1: Yeah, I just wish that we had the clear, like, I wish that it was something where you could say to anyone, okay, how did they create, if you will, assuming this, how do they create over 10 million votes that shouldn't have been? Like, yes. What is now? People will start screaming when I say that, oh, this or oh, that. But you'll notice there isn't actually one answer to the question, which is a problem.
2: Yes.
1: Because that means there's not a definitive, we all agree, we know what the cheat was. So that alone,
2: you've got to. The easy way to put it is, what could you prove in a court of law beyond a reasonable doubt occurred that was fraudulent?
1: Yes.
2: I think you can look at the end result and say there's no way that happened. It's almost like, Buck, you can look at a guy who wins a bodybuilding competition, and just looking at him, you can be like, I don't think that guy just ate a lot of steak and protein and he has 0% body fat. And, you know,
1: if you're in a bodybuilding competition, like a real one, you're on steroids. I mean, there's no.
2: Yes.
1: Right
2: now. But everybody says they aren't.
1: A lot of
2: everybody says, oh, it's all natural. Like
1: the funniest thing in the world. That's a whole other story, by the way. The rise in steroid usage in this country over the last decade, I think, would blow people's minds if they actually had any idea how much more common it is. And also HGH. Being used for therapeutic, might be one way of saying it, purposes, human growth hormone. These are things, by the way, that are not like FDA approved, not legal. Not legal meaning if you're taking it outside of a doctor's care, etc. But there's a lot more of that going on. Anyway, side note, but yes, you're right about it's super sketchy. It's super sketchy that Biden is supposed to be the highest vote receiving president of all time.
2: Yes.
1: He's number
2: and
1: one.
2: That, again, even with population increasing, I think there's a decent chance that in 2028, no one will get 81 million votes on either side yet again in that race.
1: What do you say to somebody who would come back and let's say you get a person on the right who is not pro Biden, is not trying to make excuses, but says, you know, honestly, it's really just because COVID was became so political for Democrats. The whole COVID thing became a rallying cry among them, and they got massive expansions of mail-in voting. And that actually, it's not that there was a systematic cheating for Biden. It's that the rules were bent and or, you know, eliminated, but openly so broadly that COVID was actually the difference maker for Biden, not a systematic campaign to cheat.
2: That argument would entail, as you just mentioned, that the rules that allowed him to get 81 million were bent and or broken and also didn't exist elsewhere. I would even strip away COVID, though, and I would just look. I think we have the data, and it, steroids baseball era is actually a good one, right? Like, you can go and watch, hey, somebody hit 50 home runs. I'm sitting within viewing distance of the Atlanta Braves stadium. I think it was Brady Anderson 1 year hit 50 home runs. Now his biceps suddenly went from 20 inches to 35 inches or whatever the heck they are. And you could see him in his uniform and you could say, wait, he never did this before. So all of the data circumstantially was there, which is why I always like to say circumstantial evidence sometimes is very strong. And one of the ones they teach you in law school is if you go to bed and there's no snow outside and then you wake up the next morning and there's a foot of snow on the ground, the evidence is circumstantial that it snowed overnight because you didn't see it. You were sleeping, but the evidence is there. It's pretty self-evident. Circumstantial evidence can be quite strong. I think we can look at 3 years of Trump. I mean, three election cycles of Trump and just say that if that were the case, Kamala would have been able to at least come close to equaling what Joe Biden did. And what did she end up with? 6 million fewer votes than Joe Biden in 2024.
1: So if you were to even say, and I think this can be a good way of A-B testing theories, I'm a Grok guy, so I use Grok constantly now. And I've replaced Google with Grok. So I'll even be like, I need a drugstore near me. Yes. I go to Grok, not Google.
2: I do exact same for me.
1: I'm Google. You betrayed my trust too many times on too many things over too many years. I'm a Grok guy now. And by the way, that's a pretty... Just as an aside, 10 years ago, if you told me that I was going to have something that would be more in my data, you know, Googling it became a phrase for it. They went from total search domination to, I know they still have their own AI and stuff now, but there's other, look, I use Grok more than Google. So that.
2: I'll give you an example of something I use, and I would encourage everybody, like, I just needed to buy sunglasses recently, and I was in a city, I think I was in Los Angeles. I didn't know where I was. I was like, where's the fastest place I can walk and get a pair of sunglasses? Just ask Grok. Boom, it says, hey, there's half mile away. You can go to this location. They'll have the sunglasses that you're looking for.
1: You get aviators? That's pretty amazing. You strike me as an aviators guy. What'd you go for?
2: I did go aviators. In fact, they're the ones that I've got sitting right here right now. I like the Maui Jims, but I went with the Ray-Bans because the Maui Jims were not in. But this is my preferred sunglasses.
1: You know what your SEC frat brethren, who all love you, by the way,
2: yes.
1: You know, you are like the godfather from old school. Like whenever there's SEC fraternity brothers, they're like, there he is, the godfather. They like all start cheering. But the thing where they have the connector behind the sunglasses, so you can, you know, sometimes neon colored, sometimes even maybe like a little,
2: the croaky, you know, I think those are called that like keep you from losing your sunglasses.
1: I've become, cause I'm a dad now, I can go full dad mode. Like I can wear my New Balance sneakers and have that thing. And I might even go fanny pack. By the way, not a mid strap on the chest. That's not. You own the fanny pack.
2: My wife is obsessed with the fanny pack.
1: There's nothing wrong with the fanny pack. The crossbody bag for a guy, unless you're carrying like a SIG in there or something, I don't think and even then, do a fanny pack. But anyway, where was I on the, when I come back, Clay, how about this? When I come back, I went into Grok. Give me the strongest factual statistical argument that Biden's 81 million is crap.
2: Oh, I'm curious.
1: I will give it to you. But you have to hang out with us through this break.
0: Looking for normal in a crazy world? Clay and Buck have your back.
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1: 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As we celebrate our nation's 250th birthday this month, this milestone is a reminder of the impact our nation has had on people around the globe as well. Countries like Israel, for instance, founded just 78 years ago.
3: Years ago, President John F. Kennedy said, Israel was not created in order to disappear. Israel will endure and flourish. Those words captured the spirit of a young democracy determined to survive.
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3: The IFCJ created USA Israel flag pen for this moment. 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
1: Welcome back in to Clay and Buck. Clay, sorry, I jumped the gun there because I wanted to just get this out and let you react.
2: This is your Grok. This is for a reminder for people who don't know. You looked up what Grok said. Give us the query again, and I'm actually curious to know what the result was. What did it tell you?
1: Question is, what is the best argument that it's just simply implausible Biden got 81 million votes? And it says a few things. No single smoking gun proves impossibility with Biden at 81.28 million votes, but it does strain credulity when viewed against election baselines. Again, I'm reading from Grok right now. One, bellwether counties and geographic narrowness. Dozens of counties that reliably predicted the winner for decades, some since the 1800s, overwhelmingly backed Trump in 2020. Of the 19 perfect bellwethers, only one went for Biden and the rest went for Trump by wide margins. So that's one. This is, again, these are stats. There's nothing here other than numbers that everyone agrees on and everyone can look up and check. 26%, a 26 plus accurate bellwether showed Trump outperforming his national popular vote share dramatically, while Biden underperformed expectation, while Biden would have been underperforming expectations compared to Obama 2008, Biden supposedly won nationally while losing those bellwether counties by double digits. And Biden won the fewest counties of any modern winner, about 25% of counties. This is statistically anomalous. I know that's just off the top of the, and then they get into the implausibility of the turnout. And they simply say that population rose 2 to 3% since 2016, 7 million votes beyond Biden had a 7 million vote popular edge. Basically, Clay, what they're saying is no models predicted this. They predicted the opposite of this. Where did it come from? That's from Grok.
2: Yes. I mean, again, I think you're just hearing more and more people, because I do think the 2024 outcome was significant. If Kamala Harris had gotten 83 million votes, I think some people would have taken a step back. But the fact that she came 6 million votes short of what Biden was able to produce, I think a lot of people are just saying it feels Biden's 2020 victory. It feels a lot like the steroids era in baseball when suddenly Barry Bonds is going out and hitting 73 home runs. And then nobody else can come close to equalizing it after. And so it's a statistical anomaly that definitely makes you say, okay, what happened here? Something different than
1: if you were the
2: expected.
1: Kid that stole the test before the math exam, you don't want to get 100 on that test, Clay, if your average was a 75. You know what I'm saying? You got to keep it within the realm of reasonable.
2: It raised eyebrows. Up next, Secretary Sean Duffy.
0: When hanging, you're not just learning, you're also laughing. Clay and Buck, just preset them on the iHeart app.
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4: 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That's T, the number two.
0: The forecast from the Al's Oil of Shrewsbury Weather Center.
5: Mostly cloudy with a chance of showers and thunderstorms this afternoon. More humid with high temperatures in the lower 80s. Showers and thunderstorms continue through the evening and taper off overnight. Humid with lows in the mid-60s. On Sunday, sunny, less humid, light winds in the upper 70s. Get weather anytime 24/7 at WTAG.com.
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1: Welcome back in here to Clay and Buck. We're joined now by Secretary of Transportation Duffy, Secretary Duffy, appreciate you coming to hang out with us here on Clay and Buck.
20: It is great to be with you. Thanks for having me, man.
1: Appreciate you. So this was we wanted to check in with you regardless. We have a number of topics that we are going to cover with you today. But having just experienced this myself and having had a plane full of people who were, let's just say, at their wit's end, I wanted to get the best possible explanation for what is going on with air travel these days. And for anybody who's wondering why I think this is an imminent question, the numbers, Secretary Duffy, for extreme delays on tarmacs have been getting worse, at least according to what's publicly available data over the last couple of years. There's, I know, a lot of reasons for this, but when something in the airline industry is getting worse, and especially when there's not some Democrat communist in charge in the White House, people ask questions like, hold on a second, why isn't this getting better? What's going on with the delays, and specifically tarmac delays? What's being done to address it, and why is it that this feels like it's an area that is so stubborn to resolve?
20: Well, so first off, we get flights that when they're around weather, which I think was, you know, Buck's flight, what happens is you have ground stop. And when you have a ground stop, you have airplanes that are still at the gate. They're supposed to take off, push back a half an hour before. Well, they don't because they can't take off. And that's the gate that you're supposed to go to. So you wait on the tarmac until they get cleared for takeoff. And that is an issue of weather. And you know, sometimes here's what I think the problem is. You should have pilots on airplanes say, hey, everybody, this is what's going on. There's a ground stop or gate's not open. You might look out your left hand side of the window and you see open gates. Those are not our gates. They're not our employees. They're not our equipment. We can't go into those gates. You might see them, but we can't go there. We're waiting for our gates to open. I think it's a communication problem first off, so people know what's happening. But when you say that things, so the numbers have gone up from 2024 to 2025. There's more tarmac delays.
1: Just to be clear, these are delays that are going for hours. This is not like a 5-minute delay. Go ahead.
20: Right, sure. And the reason that's happened is number one, last year we had a significant problem for delays in one event in New York City where they got inches of rain. We had 60 plus planes that had a long delay on the tarmac. But you can't forget, we had the longest government shutdown in American history led by Democrats. And you guys covered this on your show. We had air traffic controllers that weren't coming to work, air traffic controllers that were taking other jobs. And that created significant gridlock during that time frame that made the numbers go up. So let's level set this. Here's what's happening. You have weather. You have mechanical issues with airplanes. That's a majority of the delays that you'll see, and significant delays. A portion of it, though, is air traffic control. Right, that's what I have control over. I can't control the weather. You guys know that.
1: Yeah, I know. But the weather also, Secretary Duffy, hasn't gotten worse in the last 2 years. Like, that's not a thing. So we understand. Everyone understands that there's thunder and lightning. The plane can't take off.
20: I looked at the numbers, just like you did. So I looked at, why did the numbers go up? And we had a couple of incidents in 2025 that caused the numbers to pop. And then we had a significant shutdown. So I'm not an apologist for delays. They're horrible. I'm doing all I can to make the system better. So let's talk about that. Yeah. I inherited a system that we've talked about a lot. It's old. It's antiquated. No one has done anything for 20 years, 25 years to fix it. So I got $12.5 billion from Congress. We're putting in new fiber lines, replacing copper. We're 60% done with that. We're going to go from analog to digital. We have 1970s radios. We're staticky. We're going to put in brand new radio crisp communication, new radar, new technology in the tower. So that's all the infrastructure of what the controllers use. But that doesn't really change. It a little bit changes, but doesn't fully change the experience of the traveler. I need to drive efficiency. How do I make the airspace operate better? How can I have airplanes navigate storms better so you don't see a 2-hour delay on a tarmac? Right? How can we have
1: So just and again, I'm not trying to interrupt you, Secretary, but just so people understand, I just experienced a two-hour delay with 180 other people after landing. So it's not like we couldn't take off. It was, no, we're just going to sit here. We're going to sit here for two hours after a three-hour flight. So that brings me to American Airlines, which is the flight that I was on. I have been told by people who would know, has made a decision for cost-cutting reasons to run on bare-bones skeleton crew in terms of rampers, in terms of basically the ground crew when you land. The idea being, we're just going to pass the delays and the frustration on to passengers, but that keeps our cost down day-to-day, so deal with it. As long as we have you out before 3 hours, if you've landed, too bad for you. Is that true?
20: Well, I don't have that sort like you have. But I don't think airlines are in the business of trying to piss off passengers.
1: I don't know.
20: If you have an airline.
1: Okay, go ahead. Airline, sure.
20: But I'm going to talk about your flight. Yeah. So if you have a ground stop, you were allowed to land, but at your gate, there's still a plane that was supposed to leave 45 minutes before you got there. It's still at the gate because it can't take off. You don't have a gate to go to. So where are you going to go? Right? That's why you said on the tarmac, your gate was not available. There was a plane in it because it couldn't take off because of the weather in the Northeast. That's what happened to you. And then you looked out your window and you saw open gates. You were flying on American and you were seeing Delta gate, right? So you don't have American employees at the Delta gates. You don't have American equipment at the Delta gates. And we don't, because of safety and they have different equipment, I don't have Delta employees operate equipment that they don't know for an American airplane. Like, we don't do that. So that was your situation, fully looked into it. Now, I think the pilots could have expressed that to you. You see gates. These are Delta gates. We can't go there. We have airplanes in our gate that we're supposed to go to. They can't leave because there's a ground stop. That might make you feel better about what's actually happening.
2: Secretary Duffy.
20: In the area. It was not a situation where there wasn't enough staff. It was weather. Confirmed by the FAA and the other airlines on the day of your flight.
2: Secretary Duffy, one of the things that's super frustrating to a lot of people is your predecessor, Mayor Pete, thanks for coming on with us. Your predecessor, Mayor Pete, focused on DEI when it came to hires. And oftentimes that is really detrimental to the overall environment. I think for most people, when you get on a plane, the number one thing you care about is, can the pilot land the plane safely? Not what is the race or gender or sexual orientation of a pilot. And certainly when it comes to air traffic control, there's even been reports that one of the issues was the air traffic controllers were over-indexing for white men. That's some of the reports that I've seen. What does the data reflect that you have been able to uncover since then? Was that actually occurring? And what can be done, and what have you done to potentially make that better?
20: So this actually is not, this wasn't Pete, Mayor Pete. This was actually a program implemented under the Obama administration. They thought that there was too many white men as air traffic controllers. They wanted to diversify air traffic controllers. And so they tried to bring in people that were non-white men. And they successfully brought people into the academy when they did that, but the rules of the academy didn't change on who can graduate and who can't. And even though they brought in more diversity hires, when they did that, we had some of the lowest throughput of the academy. They didn't pass. So we didn't get the controllers, you know, get into the school. So you still have to go through the schooling. You still have to pass the test. You still have to get certified in the airspace. So they weren't able to get into towers through the DEI program. But the effort was made. And so what we do is we look for the best and the brightest. I don't care your sex, your race, your preference. We don't care. What we want is the best air traffic controllers, which is why this year we put out a request for gamers. We had 12,000 applications in 12 hours, 8,000 plus qualified. We have more throughput in the academy for air traffic controllers than we've had in 6 years. The best controllers are the oldest controllers. Instead of having them retire, I've offered them a 20% upfront cash bonus to stay on and keep working because we do have a shortage. But I have 4,000 in the pipeline right now for air traffic controllers. We have 11,000, again, the most we've had in 6 years. We're supercharging our controllers coming through the system. But I guess to the both of you, you haven't seen anybody focus more or do more in aviation in 30 years. This modernization is a huge effort. I think it's one of the most significant economic investments that the country is making, and we're doing it under budget and we are on time. Now, the software part of it, the Congress didn't give me the money for software. I need money to finish the software build. Because we've saved money, we're doing it even without Congress giving us the cash. But that is the magic. You want efficiency and safety in the airspace. And using, again, think about Windows 95. Who would use Windows 95 today when you have all the tools and technology that you have today? We're using a version of air traffic control that would be like Windows 95. You don't have the benefit of all the technological advancements that we've seen over 30 years. We want to give that to air traffic controllers and deploy that in the airspace, which is going to bring way more efficiency, which means there's way more delays.
2: I know you have 9 kids that you're responsible for in addition for all travel across the country. One of your son-in-laws, I believe, is endorsed by President Trump to be in Congress. You served in Congress before. You get to brag on the kids and the in-laws, probably not as much as you would like. Tell us about your son-in-law, his campaign, and what you think he could bring to bear when it comes to adding some more talent to Capitol Hill.
20: So his name is Michael Alfonso. He's a remarkable, hardworking, smart young man, 26 years old. One of these kids that got involved in politics once he saw Charlie Kirk's murder. He was, a huge fan, had met Charlie. And you've seen this younger generation who are inspired by him getting involved in politics. And so if you look at what the left has done well, the youth movement, the socialist youth movement in America is afoot. The Democrat socialists of America are expanding and growing. If you want to blunt that with young people, old people are not effective in delivering that message. You need young people in positions of leadership to deliver the message of free enterprise and conservative values to young people. So, and again, President Trump has met him, loved him, endorsed him. This kid's he's a fighter. He's a math major, smart young man. And we come from a pretty big district in northern Wisconsin. I think all are part of 26 counties. Born and raised here, and loves the place. Hunt fishes and will represent the people of this district really well. So, all races, they're tough. And he's working his tail off. Nothing is given to anybody. 7 days a week, 12 hours a day, which is what you have to do if you want to represent people.
1: Secretary Duffy, Transportation Secretary Duffy with us now. We just have about a minute, sir. So I wanted to jump in real quick with, tell us about, because this is another positive initiative you guys are working on, the Build Grants. What are they and what are they doing for everybody?
20: So, we changed from the last administration. The last administration didn't call the build grants. They called them raise grants, where they wanted to focus on diversity, equity, and inclusion. And so we now have gone back to it's a build grant. We're $1 trillion in need in American infrastructure, roads and bridges. The last administration took 20% of this grant, $200 million, and instead of building roads and bridges, they built bike lanes. Now, again, love bikes, but when you don't have enough roads and bridges, we should not be building bike lanes, and especially from the federal government. If your community wants a bike lane, do it. We've taken out the bike lanes, and we're going back to core infrastructure, the project that Americans drive on every single day. But we're getting back to common sense policies that make this country actually work, as opposed to the crazy ideas of the leftists that ran the last administration.
1: Transportation Secretary Duffy, thank you so much for explaining what's going on today to everybody. Appreciate you being here, and good luck.
20: Thanks, Ben.
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0: Listen as Clay Travis and Buck Sexton recap another week of exposing hypocrisy and fight to protect our freedom. This is Clay Travis and Buck Sexton. 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
1: Hour three of Clay and Buck kicks off right now for this hour. Just Buck. Clay is, as you know, on the way to the fancy soccer game called football in many parts of the world where my jolly English team is squaring off against Argentina. That's where the tango is from, right? Tango is Argentina. Samba is Brazil and tango is Argentina for the dances, right? That sounds right. Whatever. Close enough. I'm not good at either of those. But yes, there's a game that will be going on right after the show. So you can listen to this whole hour and then you can, if you choose to, turn on the semifinals of the World Cup. I hope England brings home the trophy and we shall see. And I will be somewhere, probably with my family here in New York, doing English soccer chants. Although I'm worried. Those Argentinians, they're a crafty bunch on the field. So he'll be at that game. We have a couple things I want to talk to you about this hour. First of all, I want to open the lines. We just had the Secretary of Transportation Duffy on, and he's a good man for giving us his time to show up. And I have met the secretary previously when he was a congressman, and I like him. That said, I am entirely unsatisfied with what is going on with the airlines right now. You can take my thoughts and opinions on these things. There's also just the facts and the figures, which I think is a good place to go. I don't know how many of you fly frequently. I fly much more than I would like to, so this is something that comes up. But, for example, if you ask, are airlines, this is on Grok, cutting ground crews as a cost-cutting measure, and is that creating an increase in tarmac delays? Tarmac delays over the last couple of years are up over 100%, everybody. When I say delays, I mean long delays, hours, over three. So the delays are skyrocketing. That's happening. Now, we could say it's COVID, and that's fine. We could say it's staffing issues from COVID and Biden being a moron, and that's fine. We're 2 years into Trump. A lot of things are being fixed. Let's fix this. So 3 hour plus domestic delays have risen significantly. And there's also now the reality of the staffing on the grounds. I asked that question to Grok. It said this is the direct response. OK, when you ask the question, are they saving margin? As in, are they saving dollars by making you, the passenger, wait. I'm not talking about weather. No one thinks you should go fly in a thunderstorm. I get it. But have they decided that they're going to increase their margin by making you wait up to that 3 hour mark when the fines actually kick in? The response on Grok, yes, there are ongoing crew staffing challenges in aviation. Some of it is tied to post-pandemic recovery and cost pressure, and these are creating delays, including the tarmac delays you were talking about. So, yeah, they have cut staff or they have insufficient staff for planes that land so that you can get off the plane. And I'll tell you this, for people who don't like the rule went into effect in 2010. The rule went into effect under the Obama administration, for what it's worth. And you say, I don't like rules, Buck. First of all, the airline's been bailed out by the taxpayer twice in the last 24 years or so, 25 years. Two bailouts, one during COVID, one after 9/11. The airlines are also among the most heavily regulated industries in the entire country right now. Now, you can say that's bad and we should have less regulation, and that's fine. And I think there's certainly an argument for that. But regulations that prevent you from being held captive on a plane for 10 hours at a time, I think that's probably a good thing. That used to happen to people. People would be on a hot tarmac in Phoenix, and they would have to wait for 8 hours, unable to exit. You're on the ground, 8 hours, can't go anywhere. Because of costs. Because, well, they don't want to have to refund your ticket. They don't want to have to rebook you, you know. Tough for you, right? So they passed the 3 hour rule. But more to the point, on-time departures, cancellations, long tarmac delays, all of it is up over the last 2 years. All of it. And substantially up. It's not the weather. And I think that some of the leadership of the airlines has a big part in this, which should be looked at. But for those of you who have experienced this, a lot of people need to be on time and flying places for work and have to deal with things. Why is it getting worse? I'm not, but what about a thunderstorm? Yeah, of course. No one's saying we're going to have perfect aviation, but it's gotten a lot worse in the last 2 years. And that's the part of this that I find unacceptable. That's the part of this that, and the data speaks to that. On-time departures down, cancellations up, ground tarmac stuff up. If we need a lot better, and the Secretary Duffy was talking about this, we need better air traffic control. Okay, that needs to be an imminent priority. I mean, this is important because this can't just be done by the private sector. Unfortunately, for better or for worse, the government is deeply involved in the aviation industry. So it has to be something of a government fix. It has to be a government option. So that's, I want to take your calls on this and hear from, especially any of you, if you work on a ground crew, if you're a former pilot, you want to weigh in on this stuff, or you have a horror story. You know why my thing went viral? People are like, oh, it's because you know how many flights I've had canceled, delayed over the last year? Tons. There's something different about landing and being, and landing in calm weather, by the way, and being told, yeah, you're just going to sit here for 2 hours. We don't have a gate for you. There are gates, but not a gate for you. How different is the technology, really? How about take one of those little rampy things that can go along the side of the plane and let us get off there? Oh, my gosh. Oh, this is a crazy idea. We got Elon trying to get us to Mars, but we can't figure out a way to be able to get 200 people off a plane that's already landed on the ground. It's unacceptable. It's unacceptable. And, you know, they send out somebody because my thing went viral on X. And that's why, they send out somebody from the airline to be like, I'm sorry about your frustration. So I'm like, I don't want sorry. You're not sorry. You didn't do anything. I'm not a jerk. I'm not going to yell at you. I'm not mad at the airline attendants. I'm not mad at the pilot. Let's fix the system. Let's make the system better. That's my only, I it's not about being mad. It's not about being somebody, you know, who's going to like yell at people. I don't do that. Of course, because also someone could video me and I look like a jerk. That's not the only reason I don't do it, but that would be one reason. I want this to get better. And if for anyone who says it can't get better, well, why has it gotten a whole lot worse in 2 years? If it's staffing, if it's funding, if it's training, if it's whatever, then this needs to be absolutely prioritized across the board. And there, I mean, also, we got members of Congress. They got plenty of say on this. Ted Cruz on the Transportation Committee for the United States Senate. Let's have some of the airline CEOs explain, why is this getting worse? Don't tell me it's because there have been so many more thunderstorms in the last 2 years. That's not true. It is getting worse. A lot of people fly. It's a huge industry. It matters. Let's make this better. So that's my little say on that. Let's go to something else that just crossed my radar, which I thought was so interesting as well. On the let's fix things side of the equation, I stumbled across, I don't usually watch standard television, so much so that when I'm in a hotel room, I have to like remember again how to use the guide and everything else, because I just have a smart TV at home with some streaming services, and that's it. Everything is internet based. I don't have cable. So I'm going through and I stumbled upon this A&E show called, Squatters. Have you guys seen this? I love this show. This show is amazing. And I've really done a lot of research into it because I have not experienced this, but I have close friends who have, where, and it's usually the same, people go, oh, it's about the fat cat landlords. Those people are morons. They don't know anything. It's usually someone with like an elderly family member and they pass. And then, you know, during the sort of post period of figuring out everything, there's someone who just knows and they move in. Someone from the neighborhood, some transient or takes, or it's somebody has an investment property that they're hoping is going to be part of their nest egg for retirement. They have one home that they want to rent out and they're hoping that you know, they'll build the equity and all these other things. And then some guy or gal, because by the way, this is one of those crimes where it actually is, you know, you're talking about shootings. It's like 95% guys squatting. You get a fair amount of women that do this too. It's not, this is a both sides of the gender spectrum issue. The laws in so many states about squatting are insane and it is so unfair. It is, and I'll give you some examples. And this is why the show I think has caught on so much. This is the first A&E show I've watched probably since the one, what's the one where they're really cold with the crabs? And, you know, Deadliest Catch. Thank you. Yeah, the one where the Alaska guys are like, you know, I'm going to make 80 grand in 3 weeks as long as I don't lose a hand pulling these crabs out of the freezing cold water. Like, that show was cool. But this A&E show, it has this guy, I'm forgetting his name, but he's the squatter hunter. And he has this thing where he's realized if you have a lawful lease, how can a squatter, because the problem is the squatter has all these protections built in to stop landlords from being able to evict you. In California and in New York, it's those are the two worst states for this, no surprise, but there are a lot of states where this is the case. It is so expensive and time consuming to get rid of somebody who is not paying rent and who has no lawful right to be on your property that you end up having to pay them off to leave. This happened to a friend of mine. He bought a home, wasn't his primary residence. He was going to renovate it and then rent it out or sell it. But he bought a home in Washington, D.C., which, as you can imagine, is pretty much as bad as New York on this stuff. The guy broke in, okay, never had lawful access to the place, breaking and entering, but they know the rules. These squatters know the rules. It was a nice home. I mean, it was under reno, but it was a nice place. Got utilities set up in his name. It took a year to get rid of him, a year of court and legal stuff. You can imagine what those expenses were. And in the end, he had to give him a $40,000 check to leave. No recoup of rent. No penalty for the squatter. And there are people who have systematically done this. Because think about that. You get to live rent free and you might even get a payoff at the end. And all you have is some person like, hey, like my life savings went into this. And like now I can't pay my bills. Haha, tough for you. That's what ends up happening. So it is. And I know tons. I'm sure some of you have stories like this. I know tons of people who have dealt with this or know somebody who has dealt with this. So this guy, what he does, the squatter hunter, is he shows up and he says, look, I have a lease. So now he's essentially the roommate from hell. Now he's in a position where he is going to Flash Shelton. Now, that is a cooler name than Buck Sexton. Flash Shelton? That's legit. By the way, can we invite him on? I would love to have him on the show. Can we invite him on the show? You know, I know we don't really do a lot of like more pop culture stuff here, but I would love to talk to this guy because especially what people saw during COVID, there were people who owned an investment property during COVID who ran out of money, you know, went bankrupt or close to bankrupt while somebody was squatting in their property and used all these sort of COVID exceptions and as if that had anything to do with anything. You can't leave because you can't move because you might get a cold. The whole thing was absurd. And remember, the Supreme Court had to overturn the Biden administration on just saying, yeah, you can't evict anybody at all during COVID. I mean, that thing was nuts. States are beginning to address this more aggressively and they need to. And they're changing. Like Florida just got better on this. Now you can call the sheriff. Because this has gotten completely out of control. And it's just an injustice. It's an injustice enabled by statute. It's an injustice enabled by representatives, depending on what. Now, I know it's not every state. Some of you in Oklahoma are probably like, you know, they got like 30 minutes to get out of my property. I mean, it's very different depending on where you are. But in a lot of these states, it is completely wrong what happens. And it's because of idiot politicians who want to seem like they're tenant friendly, when in reality, they have just enabled this whole class of absolute grifters. And then, of course, these costs are passed on to people and the legal costs and everything. It's madness. So if you have any stories about that, too, by the way, but I got to tell you, the show with this Flash Shelton guy, it's great because he does what I would do. He's like, OK, I'm now your roommate. You know what? Let's blast some death metal. Let's have the cops come and you tell them that I, meaning Flash, have a lease. You don't. And you want me to go because my music is too loud? Cops aren't going to do anything about that. Good luck. You've got a roommate problem now. And guess what? The squad. I looked this up because I was like, this has to be entirely staged. This has to be. No, I think it's pretty real, actually, because I looked up the statute. I know that the squatter problem is entirely real. And then his reaction to it. There's no way the person who is squatting could try to take the new roommate from hell to court. But guess what? Now they're in the court process too. So if they change the locks or they do anything, now they're going to be on the wrong side of the law very quickly and face real fines. So anyway, I love that. I watched like five. I don't watch anything. I watched like five episodes of this in a row on A&E last night. I thought it was a great show. We'll talk either airlines or squatting. How about that? Get you guys fired up.
0: Looking for normal in a world of crazy? Clay and Buck have your back.
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10: 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You know what I'm talking about. 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Then you get hungry, and suddenly you're negotiating with yourself. It's like a hostage situation or something. Awaken 180 takes that part off your plate. Clear plan, real coaching, weekly adjustment, real results. You don't need a government grant or a scientific study to know this. When you remove the chaos, people actually stick with it like I did. And I'm not done yet. The best part is it fits in my real life. You don't have to become a different person. 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I dropped 40 pounds with Awaken 180 and I've kept every pound off. 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
1: All right, welcome back into Clay and Buck here. We got a lot of calls. Let's get to them. We'll take some now and also on the other side of the breaks. If you're on hold, stay with us. Bill in Sacramento, you want to talk? What's up, Bill?
13: Buck, you know, you guys are the best. I've listened to you since you guys started, and I was a big Rush Limbaugh listener. And Mark Levin is really, I met him in the Reagan Library, but, you know,
1: Mark is great. You know, Mark let me go onto his show twice to talk about my book. So I've also been a long time Mark Levin fan. But go ahead.
13: That. Oh yeah, I mean I know Mark. He's, you know, a legend. Talks about a legend, and Mark thinks so highly of you. And you guys work together and like that. But no one can pull one over on you.
1: But so what's top of your mind, Bill? I appreciate the kind words. We only got a minute here. Get to it.
13: Oh, yeah. You know, the airline thing, I think, my opinion, I've been following the talk radio for like 11 years all over the place and the far left and all that. Sean Duffy really didn't address the delay on the tarmac on a crystal clear day. I mean, it's the staff. I could see through that. And he, you know.
1: Yeah, well, look, Bill, I appreciate you calling in. We're about to get into a break here. We'll take more calls on the other side of this. By the way, a lot of you want to talk about this and also the eviction thing. I'll just say this. Look, if the airlines are cutting corners and cutting hours out of your life as a result, we should at least know that. And I'm telling you that that's what's happening. So you can care about it or not, but this whole thing about hiding behind weather or whatever, that's not true. That's just not true. We all know that there's weather. Weather hasn't gotten worse in the last 2 years. Airline staffing has, and they're doing this as a cost-cutting measure, and they're doing this with a lot of federal help and, you know, regulation and everything else. Anyway, I can't fix it all right this second, but I want to fix it overall for all of us.
12: 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Clay and Buck owning the airwaves.
1: As we celebrate our nation's 250th birthday this month, this milestone is a reminder of the impact our nation has had on people around the globe as well. Countries like Israel, for instance, founded just 78 years ago.
2: Years ago, President John F. Kennedy said, "Israel was not created in order to disappear. Israel will endure and flourish." Those words captured the spirit of a young democracy determined to survive.
1: Two nations thousands of miles apart, yet united by shared values of democracy, faith, freedom, and resilience. As America celebrates 250 years of independence, the International Fellowship of Christians and Jews turn to God in prayer, asking that His wisdom will guide elected officials and lead America and Israel to moral clarity and national unity.
2: The IFCJ created USA Israel flag pen for
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1: Welcome back in here to Clay and Buck. Got a lot of calls. Got a lot of people are talking about all the things going on. Let's do some of that. Linda in Florida. What's going on, Linda?
2: Hey, Buck. Listen, I don't hardly ever get through, so I'm so excited. You know, I listened to Rush for years, and when he died, I didn't know what I was going to do, and then I found y'all. So I wanted to say that.
1: Thank you.
2: And I had three quickies, because I trust your knowledge of what really is. Mm-hmm. So squatters, if somebody breaks into my house, I can shoot them dead. If I walk into my house and there's somebody broke in, what's the difference in the law? Number two, how did Senator Lindsey Graham's sister qualify to become a senator? I know interim, but what are her qualifications and what was she doing before she got picked? And then the third one, oh my gosh, it slipped mine. Oh, the TSA workers, they don't get paid squat. You can get out of that job and go anywhere and make what they pay those people.
1: Okay. Linda, I got a lot here. I appreciate that you had them lined up. You got right to them. I'm taking a little note here as I go. Thank you, Linda, for calling. I promise I'm going to address your stuff, but thank you for calling in. So we had the first one was about kind of like Castle Doctrine squatter. And then the second one was about Lindsey Graham, sister. And then what was the third one she just threw in there? TSA. Okay. Oh, whew. All right. Cracking the knuckles on this one. Okay, here we go. Diving in, Linda, diving in. Definitely do not shoot or use any form of force whatsoever on a squatter. If you were to, you would face likely assault and or manslaughter charges. Okay, that's part one. Part two of this. The reason for that is for you to make an active, let's say, Castle Doctrine self-defense claim, there has to be an imminent threat to you. Right. This is a little similar to someone breaks into your home and then runs out and runs across the street and you chase them. And, you know, you've got your pistol and you put three in their back. You're going to prison. Right. Because there's no longer an active threat. They have left your property, your premises. You have chased them. If you arrive at a premises and there is a person there who has belongings, who perhaps has utilities. And now you may say, well, I don't know this. Look, if you go into your home and a squatter attacks you and you had no idea they were there, you would have a viable self-defense claim. If you go into your home and it's, you know, daylight and you knock on the door and you're like, hold on a second, I didn't sign a lease for anybody. They come to the door and say, you know, hi, my name is John Smith. I live here now. And, you know, you can call the sheriff. Go ahead. If you use violence or force on that person, you're going to prison. It has to do with your justification for force and self-defense. Now, I know for a lot of you, you're going to say, well, that's so unfair. That's crazy. But yeah, that's why squatters are able to get away with what they do. So you'd have to, if you pulled the gun and shot somebody who was on your property, you're going to have to explain what the threat was to you. And if you don't live there and you're entering that property to, let's say, inspect it or check on it, you'd have to say they attacked you or threat to you. Because if you just shoot them and there's like, you know, a sleeping bag on the ground, the cook stove that's been used, they've got some mail that they've got set up there, you're going to prison. Okay. So that's the long and the short of that. The other one was a standard process under South Carolina law for filling a Senate vacancy is the governor appoints an interim replacement. So, you know, she said she will carry on his work and honor his legacy. So it's just totally legitimate in terms of like, it's totally legal to do this. I think her question, Lynn's question was more, what qualification does she have? You know, this is sort of a tradition thing. There's an election coming up. It's not going to be for very long at all. So it's a temporary inheritance of this seat via governor's appointment. You know, some people like it, some people don't. So I think it's a very valid question Linda asks. I mean, what's she gonna do? Hopefully just vote along with the Republicans and that's that. But it's a fair question. Is she qualified to be a United States Senator? No, except for the fact that she's appointed by the governor. So that's a reality. Let's see here. Oh, Ray in Massachusetts. Oh man, Massachusetts, the People's Republic of, I think I know where this conversation is going to be going. You know, Ray, I lived in Massachusetts for 4 years. It's the politics are rough up. There's some beautiful parts of it, but the politics are rough. What did you deal with?
3: My sympathies. Okay, I want you to underscore this. No one in this country listening right now, unless they have been through what I'm going to say, has any clue how bad it is. The tenant land law rules in the state of Massachusetts and most blue states are not only unconstitutional, they're communistic. I lost $200,000 being a landlord in the state of Massachusetts. I had 14 evictions in 5 years. I had one judge tell me, and I quote, "I don't care what the law says." That tenant stayed 14 months without giving me a dime. I would be a multimillionaire today if I didn't give up in 2001 after those 14 evictions.
1: Man, I'm so sorry to hear that. It's and when you go to the court, I'm just wondering, because you really dealt with this, Ray, the judge, I mean, there's no sense of justice when you're dealing with these squatters, right? I mean, they just keep delaying and delaying, and you really get the sense that the system is on the side of the people who are unlawfully taking your property.
3: You have no idea unless you've been through it. I'm a poor kid from the projects. I work two jobs full time. I'm a college graduate. The day I graduated college, if you told me that's what I was going to experience in this country, I would have said, you're out of your mind. It can't happen. I can give you horror story after horror story, and I can prove every word that comes out of my mouth. 50% of the reason I'm not a multimillionaire is because of the state of Massachusetts tenants' communistic laws. The other 50% of the reason is I ended up in divorce court in the state of Massachusetts, which is just as bad as the housing court.
1: Right, well, that's a different segment. But right. But my buddy, hey, Ray, my sympathy for you on all the challenges therein, but I appreciate you calling and sharing your experience. And you know, again, these things that I talk to you guys about, as people will say, oh, why are you complaining? Or don't be a Karen or something. I'm addressing problems and want redress of this. I'm not complaining about this to complain. There's a problem right now with airlines. It's real, and people need to understand that it's real, and I think it can be fixed, and it should be fixed. There's a problem with property rights and squatters. I would also extend it to, you know, what's going on here in New York City with the – they now have this, like, pied-à-terre tax. Now, that's purely more ideological, but I'm just saying they're making – housing has never been more expensive than it is right now in New York, where I currently am. Never been more expensive. And Mamdani, the new mayor, his whole thing is he's going to make – now, I understand it hasn't been that long, but it's going in the wrong – it's one thing to say it's the same as it was. It's going in the wrong direction. It's getting more expensive. And the things he's doing is going to make it more expensive. So there's complaining, and then there's addressing a problem so you can fix it. And I want to be clear. State of Florida, for example, I'm sure there are some other states. State of Florida has gotten much better about and I mean in the last couple of years – about evicting squatters. And do you know why? Because of the horror stories of people, just like Ray, who called in. Now, that was Massachusetts, but the same thing. People just completely take advantage of the system, you know, just run you through the gauntlet of the courts as long as possible. And you're burning all of this money. They're getting a free stay. And by the way, if you go into bankruptcy, or if the home that is being squatted on goes into, you know, if you get behind on those mortgage payments, there's no one's coming to help you or save you. The squatter just gets to leave, but you know, you could have your home repossessed. And then, and the fact that this happens, right? So, and that's why I just thought that show was so has caught such fire right now, at least with me. And I think a lot. I think it looks like it's a pretty popular show from what I can understand online. But beyond that, I want every state legislature that's sane to make sure that there should be very clear rules of the road here. You know, if you don't have legal right to a residence or whatever, it's got to be possible to get you out in 30 days. They got to be able to get you in front of whoever they got get you in front of and take a look. You know, I know there can be extenuating circumstances and such, but if somebody never had a lawful right to the premises in the first place, it shouldn't be where they can just sit there and win. I mean, think about that. They end up winning in this whole thing. Here we go. Sheridan in Las Vegas wants to talk airlines. Go ahead, Sheridan.
4: Misspoke to the gentleman. So I flew in from Las Vegas, Nevada to Everett, Washington. and last year to see my son. And they told us that they couldn't land the plane because of the weather. And yet the people with the little trolleys that pick up the luggage, you could see them down there. You could see that one of them was a girl and one of them was a boy. And it was ridiculous. So we sat there in the sky and they said that we were circling, you know, and that we'd land in a minute. And it was just ridiculous. Next thing you know, they came on the air about 20 minutes later and said, we're going to fly you. And I said to L.A., my mistake, we're going to fly you to Seattle, and you're going to have to land in Seattle. My son's car wasn't working, so he had to borrow a car to pick me up, and he has cancer. I was really irritated, and they didn't compensate. They just blew us off, and it was just ridiculous. Yeah.
1: I got to thank you for calling in, Sheridan. I got to tell you, you know, after even my thing, when they offered me like a $15 meal voucher. And, of course, which I did not take. But I'm like, you guys really think like a – don't offer me a bologna sandwich. Like, I'm not, again, I don't blame, and I had this experience. American Airlines sent a representative to meet me at the jetway because I was tweeting about this and it went kind of viral and the whole thing. So they were monitoring, and of course I tagged American Airlines, so they were monitoring it, and they came and they said, you know, we're sorry about your frustration. The whole thing, the whole system is now set up with these airlines so that they are sent to manage your anger instead of addressing core underlying problems. And that's why I get so frustrated with people who are like, it's the weather. I'm not talking about weather, okay? And anyone who's like, there are weather delays, they don't know what they're talking about because they don't know what the data shows. The data shows that the airline travel is getting dramatically worse over the last 2 years. And our team has been in charge for 2 years, okay? That is reality. So this should be, if it were going in the other direction, I would say, oh, okay, you know, the things are getting, you know, they're working, they're fixing it. It's getting worse. And for a lot of you, maybe some of you don't fly, so you don't care. You think it's not your problem. But if those of you who do fly, I mean, I don't know how many of you think you would last 8 hours on a hot tarmac when you're not allowed to go anywhere. Maybe you get a couple of screaming babies in there. But at some point, it becomes cruel and unusual punishment. Like, at some point, I think we could all agree. And they had to pass a regulation on that. So that's what I would say to people who are wondering why I think this matters. And you know why this stuff changes? Because people talk about it and they're frustrated. And the airlines either listen and make arrangements to be better at this, or the regulators step in and say you can't just make extra dollars and cents off of people's misery. But if no one talks about it, it does not get better. Let's see. Dennis in Annapolis. Actually, yeah, Dennis in Annapolis, Maryland. We'll take this and we'll go to break. Go ahead, Dennis.
5: All right. I love your guys' shows.
1: Thank you.
5: I'm a regular listener. Yeah, I'm outraged at this Stanford, I guess it's a chancellor. I thought it was a dean. With this medical nonsense, science denying of a man can get pregnant. I mean, this is just simply outrageous. I mean, you say that on in a lecture back when I was in medical school, you'd been laughed off the stage. These medical schools keep trying to push this leftist transgender nonsense through, despite some of the reforms that have come through, and as well as some social justice nonsense. And there's only so many hours in a day for medical students to learn medicine. And the leftists keep trying to inject politics into medicine. And it's just aggravating. It really is. Let's stick to the science. It's 100% impossible for a man to get pregnant.
1: Yes, it is. We'll leave it on that. Correct. A man cannot get pregnant. But I think if you were to go ask for a show of hands, and I think there's been some video that has already sort of shown this, or at least there were some entirely masked graduating classes from medical school that were making the rounds maybe a couple of years ago. I think if you went into most medical schools in America right now and you asked all of the gathered medical students in a large auditorium, let's say, can a man get pregnant? Raise your hand if yes. I think 80 to 90% of the hands in the room would go up in a medical school right now. I think if you ask the professors, it might be 100. That's where we are, my friend.

0: Welcome back in here, guys. Thanks for being here. Clay will be back tomorrow. Look for him in the front row with his face painted the colors of... Is it the Union Jack? No, it would be... for England. What's the name of the flag? Is the Union Jack, right? Yeah. So, hopefully he's rooting Team England. That's going to start here in just a few minutes. Something that the team brought to my attention, I didn't even really see it until now, so I'm catching up in real time. But apparently there could be a Trump... What's this Trump $1 coin situation? Scott Jennings was talking about this. Have you guys seen this? This is interesting. Play 20.
1: I've seen the coin, by the way. A few weeks ago, I held one in my hand before this became public. And I asked the treasurer of the United States, I thought you couldn't put a living person on money. And he said, no, printed bills, but the coins were okay. So that answered one question for me. You know what I think is going to happen to it? It's going to be a collector's item.
2: No,
1: it's going to be a whole bunch of people
2: who want
1: to collect it. And that's what's going to happen.
0: No, it's not, she says. Oh, I would want a Trump dollar. The U.S. Mint's going to be striking $1 coins with a portion of President Trump on it. So Scott Bessent, when did he announce this, guys? This just happened, right? Okay, yeah, it was just this morning. That's why I'm just hearing about it now. Not an absolute top of the fold news story, but interesting nonetheless. Now I'm kind of jealous. I kind of want to, what do you guys think about a commemorative Clay and Buck gold coin? That would be kind of fun. You know, Clay on one side, Buck on the other, you know?

0: believe that for the movement to continue, it can't be me. And for that reason, we are suspending campaign operations.
1: Your endorsement of Senate candidate Graham Plattner in Maine. Do you regret endorsing him?
2: Yes.
3: I've never been more optimistic than I am today that we have the formula to end this war. Help Ukraine be more lethal. Let those supporting Russia to know it's going to be a price to be paid if you keep doing it.
4: 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Welcome to the revolution.
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4: 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Coming up next, our final news roundup and information overload hour.
6: All right, news roundup and information overload hour. 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It's 800-941-SEAN. If you want to be a part of this program, if there was one thing that was drawing me back to this microphone more than any other story last week, I'm not a great vacation person. I'm just not. Linda, true or false? I'm not really good at taking vacations. This was scheduled after America 250, after Mount Rushmore, after going to Washington, D.C. This was my July 4th annual vacation 1 week. That I ended up spending more time working than I ever did before, but that's separate and apart. Linda, you want to weigh in on that or not?
7: No, I mean, this is, you know, one of those things that's unfortunate. Every single time you try to take time, you know, the world blows up, and this was no exception to that rule.
6: All right, so it's very interesting and how the Democrats were basically caught selling their soul as it relates to Mr. Nazi tattoo, Graham Plattner, the mocking of the U.S. soldier. He didn't deserve to live, an avowed communist, blaming sexual assault victims, you know, on this website used to facilitate extramarital affairs that targeted minors. He has a controversial history with minors. That's a picture with him in the towel. You know, his personal time and his desire for self pleasure in porta potties. Calling white people, rural Maine people, stupid and racist, the very people he wanted to vote for him, you know, using, you know, racist stereotypes. That was a big problem. Mocking a teenage girl's suicide attempt, calling cops bastards, among many other things. And, you know, on every one of these issues, prominent Democrats all the way across the board were supporting him, starting with Bernie Sanders and starting with Pocahontas and Ro Khanna. And there wasn't one Democrat that ever stood up to any of these issues to say, this guy does not belong in our party. This guy is too radical. He is too extreme, because that's not where the party is anymore. The heart and soul of the Democratic Party has been radicalized, and it is now the party of Sanders and Pocahontas and Graham Plattner and Mamdani and AOC and the Squad. And, you know, even the likes of Hakeem Jeffries was supporting Graham Plattner, and Chuck Schumer's silence was beyond deafening, just like his silence in the race with Mamdani for mayor of New York City. Deafening, because they want to cling to power, and they know if they dare take on the radicalized base of their party, that their perceived power, I mean, their leaders or minority leaders in name only, will be gone, and it will be gone forever. Anyway, this is now who they are. They are a soulless party. Remember, they wouldn't stand for the families of Jocelyn Dungary, Lakin Riley, Rachel Morin when Donald Trump became president. People that lost their children, and they sat on their hands. I said then they lost their heart, their soul, and their conscience. Now you can take it a step downward. Everything they said, it used to bother them. Things about Justice Kavanaugh, for example. Things about Clarence Thomas, for example. And there's one example of hypocrisy after another. Roy Moore, we can go all the way back. Every controversy that's ever existed. Jim Jordan, etc. Everything they've ever said now comes back to haunt them. Because they really don't care. It's sort of like how... You know, they don't, they care about crime or they'll only when they can weaponize or politicize an issue of somebody that is murdered, but they'll ignore, you know, the dozens of people shot every weekend in Chicago and cities all across the country, blue cities all across the country, because they can't weaponize it. They can't politicize it. They can't blame Trump. Well, now none of these other issues they say that they had the moral high ground on is gone and gone forever. Here to weigh in, our pollster friends, John McLaughlin, McLaughlin and Associates, Matt Towery, Insider Advantage, host of the Leaderboard, his podcast. Anyway, welcome both of you. Let's first get to my analysis and what the polling is showing. John McLaughlin, we'll start with you this time.
2: Well, the last national poll we released was right before July 4th, and the president had his actual job approval had ticked up a little bit to 50 to 46, which was an improvement. But the Republicans were still trailing in the generic ballot for Congress, 46 to 43. So there's like a 7-point gap between Trump's policy approval and where the Republicans are for Congress. And one of the things that we noticed was when we asked them, and this was when the ceasefire, which is now abrogated, but had passed from what they read, or, you know, what they've seen in the news, do you approve or disapprove of the ceasefire deal? Only 51% of Americans did, but only 34% disapproved. Right of center cable viewers, people watch your shows, listen to your radio, et cetera, they supported it 72 to 17, but left of center opposed 54-35 because it was Trump's ceasefire. And now it's going back to like when we did polls in April when we asked them, do they approve or disapprove of military action to stop Iran from getting nuclear weapons. The majority of Americans did 52-40. And was it warranted and justified? 59% agreed. Should we finish the job? 60-30, they agreed. Americans don't like going to war, but they understand what this is about. And when we asked in this recent most survey, which was released right before July 4th, when we said, do you approve or disapprove of requiring Iran to stop funding international terrorism against Israel and other nations? 75% to 14% they did. And when we asked them, Iran must agree to never produce nuclear weapons with American and international inspections to verify, 76 to 14 they did. So the vast majority of Americans understand what President Trump's trying to do in Iran, that he's trying to prevent them from getting a nuclear weapon, that he's trying to stop them from increasing terrorism in the region around the world. And, you know, Americans, we may be, you know, slow to anger like the president, but if you're threatening us, you're going to pay a heavy price. And that's what we're seeing going on right now.
6: Matt Towery, let's get your take.
8: Well, there's not one thing that my colleague and friend just said that I disagree with. His polling pretty much tracks what I've seen. I think the following. I think, first of all, as far as the Democrats go, if it's Trump one way or another, whether it's a ceasefire or having to wipe the leaders off the map in Iran, either way, they're not going to like it because it's Donald Trump. We all get that. But I will say that, and I haven't polled this, but my take based on all the polling I've done, you know, I did a lot of polling when these things first broke out, Sean, and I had basically the same sort of numbers that John had. I believe that Trump has a unique moment now that he can truly continue to dismantle Iran. I think it's very clear that they will never negotiate a settlement. You cannot trust what they say. You can negotiate forever, but all they do is stall for time. And now, in a very strategic manner, which I'm sure they're putting together, it's time to open up the strait. It's time to do what we have to do with the remaining leadership. We don't know who all they are. And it's time that we make it so that this country cannot continue to peddle the harm that they peddle around the world and continue to be a threat. And I think most Americans in the end will agree with that. Let me add one other thing. The Democrats have made one issue. Remember, this is their one issue for about a month and a half, 2 months. And that is, oh, the oil prices are too high. And then all of a sudden, we had the MOU and things started getting better and the oil was flowing a little better and the prices were coming down. Well, they weren't talking about oil as much. What happens if Donald Trump and the U.S. take control of the strait and get this oil really flowing?
6: But, you know, from my perspective, you know, there definitely is, seems to be, and I actually believe to be, a group of moderates that probably would want to hand over the dust, give up their nuclear ambition, you know, rebuild the great, once former great Persian Empire. You know, you've got 94 million people there that have been suffering for 47 years. But there is a group of hardliners loyal to the, you know, dead former Supreme Leader Ali Khamenei, who they finally had a funeral for. Yep. You know, to me, this is just a huge opening opportunity that, you know, puts all past historical trends that favor the party out of power in midterm election years. You know, we're now breaking new ground here. I don't think these old models fit. And I think this is the greatest opportunity that them embracing extremism and selling their soul, which is what they've done and what they're doing, gets them to the promised land as assuredly as they normally might.
2: I think you're right, because, it's Donald Trump. He's an historic figure in American history. He's not on the ballot this November, but the Democrats are choosing to run against him and make this a referendum on him. And in that case, it's putting them on the wrong side of the Iran war. Are they actually rooting against America? Our brave men and women are sacrificing, you know, to make sure that we win this conflict and Iran never gets nuclear weapons, and they're picking the wrong side. And you're seeing them nominate candidates, the extreme candidates that are coming about, whether it's the three candidates for Congress that Mayor Mondami in New York, who he supported these pro-Hamas terrorists in small Democrat primaries, and they won. And now you're getting Plattner in Maine, but he had to step down, and they won't let it go to a primary. They want to make sure that the party controls some sort of nomination process to replace him. But then you get El Sayed in Michigan, you get Tallarico in Texas. I mean, the Democrat Party is a party of extremists, and the Republicans have a chance to basically.
6: But now it's Colorado, it's Missouri, it's in Washington State. It's now a cancer that is spread all throughout the Democratic Party and now all parts of the country. So the whole country needs to be aware of this as they prepare to vote. I mean, there was an article, editorial today in the New York Post, the DSA versus America was actually over the weekend.
2: Yes, and that's why Donald Trump has decided that our party, would have a midterm convention. Because just like we did in Milwaukee, where Donald Trump personally laid out 17 pages of the platform that he stands for, of which also was making sure Iran never had nuclear weapons. But he was able to lay out a platform that the majority of Americans would support him. We'd sweep the battleground states, win the popular vote. And now you're in a midterm election where you have lower turnout. And if we can have a contrast election, so when the Republicans go to Dallas and they say, this is where the Republicans for Congress stand. We're for lower taxes. We're for secure borders. We're for making sure that you have housing is affordable with lower mortgage rates. And we're making it easier for people to get housing. We're trying to lower utility rates, et cetera. The Democrats are for the opposite of those things. They are for higher taxes. They voted for a $4 trillion tax increase. They voted for open borders, sanctuary cities. They're against voter ID. They want to enable fraud in elections. Let's have a contrast election so that our voters can decide in September and October and November, whenever they decide that they can vote by their different states, that they can see that the majority of Americans agree with the Republican Party who supports Donald Trump versus those who oppose Donald Trump and really oppose what the majority of Americans stand for.
6: All right, quick break. Right back. More with our pollsters, John McLaughlin, Matt Towery on the other side. Your calls also coming up, 800-941-SHAWN, as we continue this Monday.
4: Hannity Watch. Keeping an eye on Chuck and Nancy and their minions. John Hannity.
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0: All right, we continue. Our pollsters are with us. Matt Towery and John McLaughlin are with us. You know, the impact of a radicalized Democratic Party, now mainstream in the party and dominating in their party, the impact on the midterm elections. What about the extremism factor? Last word, Matt Towery. How does this impact the midterm?
1: Well, I always believe in midterms that people vote off of anger and off of fear. And I hate to say that, but that's always been my experience. And right now, there is an enthusiasm gap. The Democrats have more enthusiasm than the Republicans have. I think you have to take the issue of what's emerging with socialism in the Democratic Party. I think you have to take what's emerging in terms of what they want to do to Donald Trump and put this country through in the next 2 years if they take the House, and how much mayhem that would take place, and then talk about the other issues, such as the fact that they would be easily led to open up the borders again. Take that platform that the Democratic Socialists just put out. It's insane. Pin it on them. Get the anger up among the Republicans, because midterms are not about anything other than turnout. And if you don't get your turnout, you don't win. That's what the Republicans have to focus on.
0: All right. Appreciate both of you, Matt Towery, John McLaughlin. Thank you both. We will have you on regularly as this midterm election year unfolds. 800-941-SHAWN, our number, if you want to be a part of the program. 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
0: Listen, America is now celebrating its 250th anniversary. That milestone, time to reflect on our enduring relationship. U.S., Israel, greatest ally, standing for liberty and freedom. President Kennedy once said, Israel was not created in order to disappear. Israel will endure. It will flourish. And those words absolutely captured the spirit of a young democracy determined to survive. While we're far apart, our values are the same, Judeo-Christian values. And as we celebrate our 250th year of independence, as Israel fights for its survival, they've had the International Fellowship of Christians and Jews on the ground. 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It is very simple. It's flat.
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1: Hannity uncovers the real truth about the politics of D.C. 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
0: All right, 25 now till the top of the hour. Our number, 800-941-SEAN. If you want to be a part of the program, earlier in the last hour, Henry McMaster, the governor of the great state of South Carolina, kind of surprising, except Donald Trump kind of put out the suggestion earlier before that. In fact, Lindsey Graham's sister, Darlene, will be the interim senator to fill the role of the brother that she loved. I've known Lindsey for years, and when his parents died young, she was very young. And he then put everything aside in his life, and being the good-hearted human being that I knew him to be, he was a close friend. He then took about the job, took on the responsibility of raising his sister, later adopting her. And the number one, you know, as much as he loved politics, as much as he fought for the things he believed in, he fought for his family even more. An incredible interim selection as they move forward with a very quick process that will nominate a replacement for Lindsey Graham, but she will step in his stead. And I would imagine be, as we discussed, voting the way her brother would have voted. And that would be, in most cases, supporting Donald Trump. A lot of nice posts on X by a longtime friend of this program, Newt Gingrich, who reminded us all that Lindsey came in the class of 94. I had the honor of being Newt Gingrich's MC. I was a local radio host in Atlanta just before I went to Fox in 96. And that night was one of the greatest nights of my life to be able to watch Republicans make history and take back the House of Representatives and control of it, something that had not been done in 40 years. Lindsey was a part of that freshman class and then later, of course, became a senator, former Speaker of the House, longtime friend of mine, personal and otherwise. Newt Gingrich is with us. He was a warrior. He was a firecracker on day one, wasn't he?
2: He was. Chris and I were with him for the 40th anniversary. And he turned to me and he said, you know, I may have been a bit much when I first got there. He said, as I get older, I realized you were a lot more often right than I thought you were.
0: That's Lindsey. I mean, there are certain conversations I won't reveal that were personal. And he said, yeah, I think I wish I didn't do that. Yeah, maybe we shouldn't have pursued that as hard as we did.
2: Yeah.
0: But very reflective and introspective.
2: Look at it this way, Sean. In our 250th anniversary, Lindsey is a perfect example. He came out of very difficult childhood circumstances. He showed great responsibility in taking on his 13-year-old sister. He served in the U.S. military, ultimately as a full colonel. At every level, he loved life. He loved America. And in the end, he loved Donald Trump. And I think that was probably his biggest surprise. Because if you go back and look at in the 16 campaign, Lindsey said as many mean things.
0: No, he was brutal. I mean, by the way, the liberal media has been playing it over and over again. I'm like, will you please remind people he said it in 2016 when he was running against the guy? Because it's been just the opposite ever since.
2: Well, and you know, because we both know Lindsey very, very well. He truly, genuinely found Trump to be the kind of person that he loved being with. They golfed together. I'd really be curious how the total number was, but my guess is it's over 100 times. And Lindsey just, he brought the same passion to everything. Either it didn't matter or it was important and he had passion. And that's sort of how he lived his life. Close now reflect on it because, of course, twice when she was nominated for ambassador, he was a key player in getting her through the Senate. In fact, the second time after Trump had gotten elected in 24, he came up to her and said, look, why don't we skip all this stuff? I'll get him to name you. I'll see if I can't get a butt through by unanimous consent. let's just get it done by Tuesday. But that was Lindsey. Always on offense, always happy. He fit the Al Smith model of the happy warrior. And he enjoyed life. He enjoyed what he did. And by the way, I think the president coming out earlier today and being in favor of his sister as the interim replacement was exactly right emotionally. And I think Lindsey would be so proud of his sister being sworn in, and she will be so well received by the Senate, both Democrat and Republican, that it's a great American story.
0: The only thing that I worry about, and I've spent a lot of time, I didn't find out. I woke up for some reason at 4:30 in the morning, and I didn't stop talking all day yesterday till about midnight. And I spent a lot of time on the phone with her family, their staff. They're devastated. They lost, in her case, she lost everything in one. The parent part of him, the brother part of him that she loved and admired. And, I won't reveal more of the private conversations. She loved her brother. They were so close. And she, I'm so glad she did it. She, the only thing, what I worry about? I worry about the legacy media and the halls of Congress and elevators, just probably going to want to harass this poor woman who's never dealt with that before. That's what frightens me the most for her.
2: Look, I mean, first of all, for everybody who worries about the American system, here is a senator who's going to come from her own unique background, didn't get paid for by anybody, didn't raise $1 billion. She's here because she's the legacy of her brother, and she is, in the end, going to be her own senator. Now, I assume she's going to be very close to Trump because she knows how close Lindsey was. But at the same time, if you want an example of why America, unlike Europe and elsewhere, is open to talent, just think of her as an example that you can come from anywhere and have a chance to walk in the U.S. Senate and be called senator. And guess what? Your vote counts.
0: Let me ask you this part, because it frustrates me, and that is the false portrayal of Lindsey as somebody that loved war. No, Lindsey hated evil. And yes, he supported the president in his first term when he defeated the ISIS caliphate. Similarly, he supported the president taking out Soleimani, the number one terrorist in the world, and Baghdadi and associates, and even dropping the mother of all bombs on Afghanistan. I have a hard time, understanding those that have taken the Trump doctrine even from the first term and look at all those instances and somehow conflating isolationism into the Trump doctrine, which it never existed. People never heard the other side of the conversation or the other vision of Lindsey, and the president has shared that vision. And that is, on the other side, all of these countries, since time immemorial, that have been in conflict with Israel, and if you want to look at more modern history, starting from the 1948 UN partition plan forward, the hostility by every neighbor of Israel and their need to fight for their very survival, and having the moral clarity to know who's right and who's wrong, and that to get to that peaceful point, you have to identify evil in the process, is wholly consistent with the Trump doctrine, both in the first term and where he stands today. And I have a hard time understanding how some have turned that into isolationism.
2: Well, Lindsey's a good example that if you study the lessons of history, and I think Lindsey had the same experience that Winston Churchill had. Back in 1931, they translated Mein Kampf. Churchill read the English language version in 31, may have been the only elected official in Britain to have read it. But he looked up and he suddenly realized, this guy is serious and he's real. Something happened with Lindsey that's very similar. Now, remember, Lindsey had a very long career in the military. He retired as a full colonel. He was in a number of battlefield areas where he would serve in potentially considerable danger, won the Bronze Star ultimately. And I think that Lindsey came to a conclusion, probably driven as much as anything by 9/11 and what happened to the World Trade Center, that these are our mortal enemies. This is not a problem of translation or communication. When the Iranian religious dictatorship, as it did this last week, chants death to America, they actually probably mean death to America.
0: And is it actual, or they do mean it? And their actions, you know, embody that.
2: Oh, that's right. And I think Lindsey was close to Trump in part because the two of them had concluded that this is a mortal threat to the survival of the United States. And therefore, they have a duty to act before you have that kind of a total catastrophic disaster. And that's why Lindsey was so militant. He also understood, I candidly think, even better than Trump does, he understood that Putin is, in fact, someone you have to stop. You can't appease. You can't negotiate. In the end, Putin has to decide that he simply can't get away with what he wants to do. And there's a certain symbolic reality that Lindsey died after his 10th trip to Kyiv. That's how deeply committed he was.
0: Well, I mean, his travel was extraordinary. I mean, to make that trip, you got to fly to Poland. Then you got to spend 10, 12 hours on a train, both directions, to get into Kyiv, where he would, you know, spend all that time with Zelensky. He has been to every country in the Middle East for the purpose of preparing a road towards a recognition or an extension of either the Abraham Accords or agreements and recognition of Israel's right to exist, starting with Saudi Arabia and every other country within the Middle East. That doesn't sound to me like somebody that wants a forever war with anybody, that he's looking for a path to peace that never existed in God knows how long.
2: I think that's right. And I think this is, of course, the key to Trump's whole vision of the region. That, you know, we're not there to have another 40 years of war. We're there to find a path that brings together people so they can live in peace, have safety, have prosperity, and have a better future. And I think that President Trump means it. I know Lindsey did. And, of course, I go back far enough. I remember when Senator Graham and Senator McCain and Senator Lieberman were the three amigos, and they would go all over the planet. You show them a dangerous place, they'd show up. And they really wanted to understand what's going on in the world and what do we have to do to be safe as a country. And the three of them were a bipartisan group. They were a courageous group. And now Lindsey is the last of the trio.
0: Mr. Speaker, we always love having you. We appreciate it. My favorite call is when Joe Lieberman was running as an independent. And he said, please stop saying nice things about me. They're killing me with every word you use. That's nice. I said, well, if you want me to start trashing you, I'll be glad to tomorrow morning. Anyway, Speaker Gingrich, always a pleasure. We thank you for being with us. 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

0: That's going to wrap things up for today. Hannity tonight, 9 Eastern on the Fox News Channel. Senator Ted Cruz, Senator Tim Scott, obviously remembering Lindsey Graham, the great one, Mark Levin, Ari Fleischer, Adam Carolla. We have Brianna Lyman. She is out there doing Man on the Street, and we will get to all of it. News you'll never get from the Legacy Media Mob, all happening tonight at 9. Set your DVR, Hannity on Fox. We'll see you tonight, back here tomorrow. Thank you for making this show possible.
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9: U.S. deaths. I'm Paul Stevens, Fox News. 2 American troops killed while defending against an Iranian missile attack in Jordan. Fox's Alex Hogan in Bridgewater, New Jersey, where the president is spending the weekend.
10: We have yet to hear from the president respond to this breaking news that 2 service members have been killed. This is the first time the service members have been killed since the fighting resumed 2 weeks ago. So Central Command says that this happened Friday as these U.S. service members in Jordan came under missile and drone attacks from Iran. 1 service member is missing and 4 others were evacuated to Jordanian hospitals. President Trump had said this just the day before.
11: We are likewise winning big in Iran, and you will see the fruits of that labor very, very shortly.
10: 13 service members have also been wounded in recent days, and this weekend the U.S. and Iran continue to trade fire.
9: Meantime, War Secretary Pete Hegseth posting on X, quote, Godspeed, heroes. Their sacrifice only stiffens our resolve. Air quality poor across a big chunk of the U.S. from the Great Lakes to the Mid-Atlantic because of all the smoke from those hundreds of wildfires in Canada.
6: I'm standing out in Bryant Park in New York City, a place that for the last several days has been filled with smoke, especially in the afternoon hours. The kind of smoke when you step outside, the buildings are a little hazy. It's made your eyes scratchy, difficult to breathe. Today, though, we've traded in a lot of that smoke for heavy downpours. There was a flash flood warning here in the city a little bit earlier. That has now expired, but still off and on showers, and that might be good news. And that smoke, just a couple of days ago, really heavy across the Midwest, so around Chicago, Milwaukee, stretching around Michigan. The winds in a cold front that's sweeping across the country have started to impact that, and you're noticing that smoke now pushing more along the Mid-Atlantic and through today pushing more into New England. That means cities like Boston are ultimately going to see some of this smoke.
9: That's Fox meteorologist Adam Klotz in New York. 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
9: At least 8 people have been killed, 34 missing after a landslide in southwestern China. The collapse in Chongqing's Penghui County buried more than 10 residential buildings after heavy rain triggered tons of rock and soil to come down and a mountainslide. A Canadian woman in ICE custody after allegedly slapping a teen who was allegedly wearing some pro-Trump memorabilia.
13: The Department of Homeland Security has labeled Caitlin Tracy a Maple Leaf menace. On social media, DHS has shared video appearing to show Tracy slapping a girl at the Jersey Shore during 4th of July weekend. After the slap, Tracy appears to just walk away without even stopping. Fox News Digital obtained court documents explaining that the victim was with a group of friends wearing sweatpants with the words Trump and ICE when Tracy confronted and later hit the teen's face and body. The court docs say that Tracy refused to identify herself after the encounter, but investigators later tracked her down through social media and passport information that she gave when entering the country back in 2024. According to court docs, she was arrested this week and charged with endangering the welfare of a child, simple assault, harassment, and obstruction.
9: And that is Fox's C.B. Cotton with that update. The number of dead from the powerful twin earthquakes last month in Venezuela now topping 5,000, more than 16,000 injured. Crews are still clearing debris, especially in a hard-hit coastal state where additional victims have been found. Authorities have also recorded more than 1,300 aftershocks, those twin quakes damaging bridges and roads across the region. Hundreds of buildings, too, with nearly 200 collapsing. And we're also learning that severe weather has forced Spain and Argentina to cancel their final practice sessions ahead of the World Cup championship match coming up.
14: 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Yeah, over 50% of adults say they'd feel better if they got more sleep, and stress is often the biggest barrier. 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

0: believe that for the movement to continue, it can't be me. 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
1: Your endorsement of Senate candidate Graham Plattner in Maine. Do you regret endorsing him?
0: Yes.
2: I've never been more optimistic than I am today that we have the formula to end this war. Help Ukraine be more lethal. Let those supporting Russia to know it's going to be a price to be paid if you keep doing it.
3: Freedom is back in style. Welcome to the revolution. Yeah,

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1: All right, thanks, Scott Shannon. 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It's 800-941-SEAN. You want to be a part of the program. Earlier today, now we have a new interim senator in the great state of South Carolina, Lindsey Graham's sister, who I've gotten to know and know well. Unbelievable story. Their parents die. Lindsey and Darlene's parents die. Darlene is 13 years old, and Lindsey now he takes on the responsibility of raising his younger sister, as she referred to him as a brother, a mother, a father, all the above. And they were extraordinarily close. She is beyond lovely as a human being. Had the strength she showed yesterday was unbelievable to me. Let me play a little bit of this, her remembering her brother.
2: I know Lindsey was loved and respected by many, and I greatly appreciate the memories and even the funny stories that have been shared. These shared experiences, along with our faith, have gotten us through these past two very difficult days. My brother was the most amazing person, outstanding leader, and just a genuinely good man. He was kind and considerate and loved by his family dearly. As I think everyone would agree, Lindsey worked harder than anyone. He worked nonstop to make our state, country, and world better.
1: And, you know, before I did last night's TV show, I spoke to her. I said, I don't want to do anything that you would not like. And just to be, you know, respectful towards her and her family. But the Lindsey I knew was, you know, I know everyone's played the Kavanaugh cut, which I think was one of his finest moments in the U.S. Senate, saving the nomination single-handedly of Justice Kavanaugh and just doing the right thing because Democrats, and he said, say hi to Sotomayor, say hi to, you know, Elena Kagan, because I voted for them because I believe a president has the right to choose the justice of their choice. So he had a lot of credibility in what he was doing and saying in that moment. But then there was Lindsey, like on the TV show, and I played this last night before I interviewed Tim Scott. You know, this was Lindsey on Hannity saying BS, Adam Bullshit, more times than we could even put together in a montage. But listen.
3: Then they want to reward those people that broke laws with your hard-earned tax dollars and benefits, right? Health, education, etc.
4: Total. I don't, stop right, now, it. We had the Abraham Accords where people were recognizing Israel, and dumb Biden comes along and tears it all up. Alvin Bragg, Letitia James, $500 million verdict against the Trump family. This bull needs to come to end.
5: I'm not going to put up with this crap anymore. I'm going to sue. I'm going to sue the hell out of these people.
4: We're not going to stop till the New York Times and the Washington Post, who haven't done a damn thing to get to the bottom of any of this, who won a Pulitzer Prize for spreading bull.
1: We invite and always welcome back to the program Mark Penn, chairman, CEO of and chairman of the Harris Poll and former advisor to Bill and Hillary Clinton. He sees what we see, and that is a party that has become radicalized. But you knew Lindsey. The two of you had a lot in common, as much as you got along with everybody that was willing to get along. And that's why I respect you so much and respected him so much.
6: No, I think he played a tremendous role. And interestingly, I remember back in the days when Hillary Clinton was a senator, he would praise Lindsey Graham for his ease of work, and she would bash Senator Schumer for saying that he's impossible to work with.
1: Well, there's a lot of truth to both of those things. We have been going over in great detail, and I'm making the argument, and you're a Democrat, you're a Clinton Democrat, and you and I had many arguments on TV, radio over the years, and then... But we've gotten to a point where we're in a lot of agreement now, and that is the radicalization of the party. Look at Mamdani and, look, you know, incumbents that he went directly after, and the radical, you know, DSA candidates that think like him, one. You have AOC in the squad. You have this idiot Tallarico and this another idiot El Sayed in Michigan running for office. And then you have, of course, Graham Plattner. What is so unbelievable about the Plattner situation is all the things that Democrats say they stood against. You know, they love to call Trump a Nazi and a fascist and Gestapo, but the guy had a Nazi tattoo for two decades. You know, mocking a U.S. soldier. He doesn't deserve to live. He was a self-proclaimed communist. Mark Penn, you are not a communist. Hakeem praised him, you know, when he won the nomination. Tell me, where's the soul of this party now?
6: Son, you had me at Nazi tattoo, okay?
1: it's pretty unfathomable.
6: Right? I mean, should have been enough. Look, we all know what was going on here. Somehow they got this idea that you take completely unqualified people who have never done anything in their lives, spouse socialist propaganda, and somehow those are going to be the candidates that defeat someone who, by the way, you know, Senator Collins, of all the different senators to try to attack, you know, in this fashion, has always shown that she represents Maine, has always been willing to look at both sides, vote against her own party. She's a model of what you would think a senator from a state like Maine would be, and then to try to prop up a candidate who was obviously unqualified. And then, look, we went through a year where everybody said that Biden was competent and qualified, but he obviously wasn't. So it's almost, you ever remember that thing from Star Wars where they say, like, these are not the droids you're looking for? I mean, this is the game that they've played, and they've played almost reasonably successfully in a number of instances for a long time here. And it really was shameful in this case. He was unqualified from day one, and anybody could have seen it. There is no excuse for believing.
1: Why the deafening silence, but with the exception of one guy, John Fetterman, nobody else that I know of in the Democratic Party, especially the Democratic so-called hierarchy, you know, leaders in name only like Chuck Schumer, Hakeem Jeffries. Why is their silence so deafening? They've got to know this is nuts. Because over the years, I can play that they had very different positions than all of these lunatics that are now running in their party.
6: Well, again, Sean, you know the answer to this question. You know that the left has basically terrorized almost all the moderates, and that they all, like, be quiet. They all are hoping, oh, I'm going to get their vote for this speaker or to be speaker or to be in this position or what have you, which is not going to happen either. And they're going to primary me and they're going to throw me out. And so just there are very few, you know, profiles in courage. But those profiles in courage, I think people are beginning to realize that the entire party is being taken over by not just center left, but an extreme left wing faction that has an unbelievable set of beliefs that start with junking the Constitution.
1: How do you look at somebody like James Tallarico, six-gender Tallarico? Do you know, by the way, do you know what the other four are? Because I can't find anybody that can identify that for me. But if you know what they are, I'll just shut up and listen. I just want to learn, Mark. I didn't know we had six-gender. Do you know what they are?
6: I will.
1: All right, the answer is no. I'm not going to put you on the spot. That's just not fair. You know, God is non-binary. And I mean, by the way, that you know, he advocated for trans men to have access to abortion. Do I need to go back to school and take more biology classes? If I do, tell me and I'll be glad to do it.
6: Well, look, there's going to be another one of these super expensive, multi-$100 million Texas races, and I don't think it's going to come out any differently than the others have come out.
1: And by that, you're talking about the Beto, I used to call him Bozo O'Rourke. And by the way, if the first race he ran, he didn't get exposed as radical as he is. That happened later. He did run a tough race against Ted Cruz. And I remember going down to Texas. I remember being on the campaign trail with Ted Cruz. And trust me, they were worried. They were concerned because he was resonating, but he was able to hide it the first time. Then it all started kind of bubbling to the surface how radical he was.
6: Well, yes, and I think what an empty suit he was sort of came out more and more. But you're right. But I just think if you're going to have like a replay of something between Beto one and two, huge expenditure. The state is close. A lot of partisanship on each side, and I expect it will come out as it did before, and everyone will have wasted about $250 million to get the same result.
1: Let's go to Michigan. El Sayed, number one, he's campaigning with this guy, Hassan Piker, who said America deserved 9/11. That would not be somebody you would ever want to be friends with. More recently, commenting about, I think it was about the death of Lindsey Graham. I don't quite remember. But, you know, you have clips of El Sayed, you know, talking about defunding the police, not funding them at all, defunding the police, attacking ICE, et cetera, et cetera. How does he do in the state of Michigan? I think I know Michigan pretty well. I love the people of Michigan. You know, a lot of hardworking blue collar people. Are they going to be drawn into that?
6: Well, look, I think this is a critical test for the Democratic Party, right? Let's see what's going to happen out of this primary. El Sayed is leading in the polls. I think everyone now with what's happened in Maine has been alerted that he is the, you know, an equally extreme, radical, you know, kind of candidate who is very unlikely to win. And whether or not he's going to win the primary is an important choice. I mean, if he wins that primary, that is going to show the DSA has real power with Democrats, even in Midwestern states. I don't think that extends to the general election. I think that's going to be, you know, a real problem. But I don't think his victory is completely assured, because I do think that a lot of the party is waking up to this extremism, and they could stop it here in Michigan. I think this will be a very important primary.
1: If he does win, how does he do in a general election against, you know, somebody very conventional like Mike Rogers?
6: Well, look, if he does win, and look, let's remember, the voters, they're really only voting on one issue, the economy. You're in this, and I guess there was relatively good news today in the economy, because there's only, people are upset about inflation. They hadn't really dealt with it in 25 years. They don't seem to be voting on the candidates as much as their concern about this. I think, again, this will be a big money race. You know, I definitely think that it will, whatever Texas comes out, this will be another, I think, 2 points. I think he's a far weaker candidate with more extreme views. And again, it will be an opportunity for the Republicans to show that that's not a path to victory for the Democratic Party. And certainly, I hope he doesn't make it through the primary. I mean, again, I think it will be a good statement if he does not make it through the primary. If he makes it through the primary, you know, I don't think he's going to make it through the general, but it's going to be another big money race.
1: All right, quick break. We'll come back more with Mark Penn. He is, of course, chairman of the Harris Poll, former advisor to Bill and Hillary Clinton, but a moderate Democrat. More on the other side. Your call's coming up as well. 800-941-SEAN as we continue.
0: Keeping the truth alive. Hannity is on right now.
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0: Mark Penn is with us, and he, of course, the chairman of the Harris Poll, former advisor to Bill and Hillary Clinton and pollster for them. So if this is now the new Democratic Party, the party of Plattner and the party of El Sayed and the party of Tallarico and Mamdani and Grandpa Bernie and Pocahontas and AOC and the squad and every other, quote, Democrat, but for John Fetterman, won't speak out against it. Where does that leave somebody like Mark Penn?
1: Well,
0: I'm not being a jerk asking the question. I promise.
1: No, no, it's a fair question, you know. And I think Elon Musk put out that very nice, you know, cartoon a while ago where, look, you know, I was there with President Clinton. We did welfare reform. We did the crime bill. We did balanced budget. We did all of these things to put the country, you know, with the Republicans in a bipartisan effort with Newt Gingrich, that put the country on an incredibly successful.
0: We balanced the budget nearly 5 years in a row, and that was Newt and Bill Clinton.
1: Yep. I mean, exactly. And those incredible positions, none of which would pass today's Democratic Party. So how could, you know, there are a lot of people who could not go back to this party. And you've seen this before, 72, 84. It goes.
0: Not like this. Not with Nazi tattoos, no.
1: Yeah, you are right. This is far.
0: This is a whole new level of crazy. And by the way, I'm not saying that there aren't people, you know, on the right that are nuts, too. Mark Penn, appreciate it. Thank you, sir.
1: Thank you, Sean.
0: All right. As America now celebrates its 250th anniversary, this milestone is also a time to reflect on this incredible, enduring friendship relationship with the U.S., Israel, really our greatest ally, most reliable for sure. You know, Reagan once said, you know, Israel must be forever be our ally and survive. John Kennedy said Israel was created in order to, it was not created in order to disappear. Israel will endure. It will flourish. And all these words capturing the spirit of a young democracy determined to survive. They have a special website set up. It's flagpinifcj.org. That's flagpinifcj.org today.
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0: Hey, you've been hearing me talk a lot about Sig Sauer and the P365. 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
3: The forecast from the Al's Oil of Shrewsbury Weather Center.
4: Cloudy skies, a chance of showers and thunderstorms this evening. They dissipate overnight. Breezy, humid, lows in the mid-60s. On Sunday, a sunny, less humid day. Light winds and highs reach the upper 70s. Sunny again on Monday in the upper 70s. Get weather anytime 24/7 at WTAG.com.
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0: All right, 25 till the top of the hour. Toll free, our number is 800-941-SEAN if you want to be a part of the program. To our busy telephones we go. New Mexico, Thomas, Sean Hannity Show. What's up, Thomas? How are you?
26: Hey, thanks for taking my call, Sean. I've been listening to you guys, and you guys seem pretty concerned about socialism and the takeover of the Democratic Party. I'm a young socialist, 26 years old, out of the University of New Mexico. I thought you might just appreciate this moment to, maybe question a DSA member, some of our goals, figure out what the hell's going on here.
0: Well, I've studied you extensively. I'm not sure why I would need to do that. Define socialism in your words. Define, what does it mean to you?
26: I'm so grateful you asked that question, because if we can do one thing for your viewers here, it's get this straight. Socialism comes out of the...
0: We're on radio. These would be my listeners, but it's okay. We know what you mean.
26: Oh, yeah, thank you. Well, you know, socialism comes out of the French Revolution in the 1790s and kind of finalizes in the 1890s there. 1790s, 1820s there. And then we don't get communism until the 1840s. These are two very different philosophies. Socialism is very broad. It exists everywhere. Some people even say here in America.
0: Well, socialism, its technical definition, advocates for collective or government ownership and control of the means of production. It has taken on many forms, many manifestations, public collective ownership, as i.e. Mamdani and wanting to confiscate private property, central planning and a lot of heavy regulation, this idea, this notion of equality of outcome, which is the antithesis in my mind of freedom. The class battle, you know, it's, you know, the demonization of the wealthy, the belief that you can take from one group of people, empower government to take it and give it to another group of people and empower yourself in the process of doing it. I don't care if it's, you know, it's historical context. It does matter versus capitalism. But, you know, tell me why you think this would work. Where is it? Where is the ideal example of your democratic socialist ideas that work in your view?
26: Well, I would say, even looking policy to policy, my favorite thing to go to is universal health care. The entire developed world has some form of universal health care. If I go to Denmark or France or Sweden or Spain or the UK or Singapore, Australia.
0: Or Canada. Canada is a great example, right? They have single payer plan.
26: Yeah, you know, all of these countries have universal health care. That's a
0: Well, let me ask you, why do people in Canada that have that coverage have to wait 6 months to a year and sometimes longer to get service? Why do so many Canadians leave their country, come to the U.S. and pay out of their own pocket for treatment, for things like heart disease, cancer, et cetera? Why do they come here?
26: Yeah, I think the reason Canadians find themselves leaving Canada when they're looking for some of those specialized doctors and machines is because in the U.S. we have a system that favors people who can pay for their own medicine.
0: No, it's not. That's not the reason. It's because they're going to be treated faster, medicine. Treated better, and it's worth every penny because time matters when it comes to health. What were the promises of Obamacare, if you want to talk about health care? What would Obama promise? What, he went around the country for a year pushing Obamacare, Obamacare, Obamacare. What were the main promises he made? Do you remember?
26: Oh, he promised that you could keep your doctor and that your price...
0: Keep your doctor. Hold on, let's go through it. Keep your doctor. Keep your plan, right?
26: Absolutely. No, that's... No, you're...
0: And he promised the average American would save $2,500 per family per year on average, correct?
26: You're correct on that, but what you're also going to leave out is that thousands of Americans found health insurance, because before that...
0: Okay, now look, we actually have the results are in. Do you know what the results are?
26: The results are that 40,000 Americans in 2009 from a Harvard medical study found that they died every year because they just didn't have...
0: No, the results of the promises made by made about socialized medicine in this country was called Obamacare. Keep your doctor. Why did millions of Americans lose their doctors?
26: Which credit?
0: Why did millions of Americans lose their plans? Why is the average American paying about, on average, 300%+ more? Why is there 40%+ of the country that only has one Obamacare exchange option? Take it or leave it. Why is that? Does that sound like success to you?
26: Actually, I would say so. I wish I had that. Right now, I have no health insurance. I do qualify for Medicaid. I'm actually waiting.
0: But you're not answering my question. The results are in. You brought up the need for socialized medicine, health care. I brought up Obamacare. I said, what were the promises? Now the results are in. Every promise that he made and Democrats made was broken. It failed. Let me ask you another question. How do you feel our educational system is doing, government-run schools are doing, in terms of educating our kids? How would you grade the school system in America? That's socialized, government-run, right?
26: Well, you know, I think we definitely, it's impressive that we spend more money on our schools than socialist countries but have worse test scores. So we're clearly doing something wrong at every turn. Slow down.
0: You said something deep and profound. We actually spend more per capita, per student, than any industrialized country, and we come in regularly around 38, 39, 40, 41, 42 in terms of results. Now, would you say that is a successful government-run schools? Are they succeeding or failing based on that one number alone?
26: I would say globally, other government-run schools are doing much better than U.S. government-run schools.
0: So we're failing in terms of government-run schools. Now, let me ask you, didn't they promise us that our Social Security money would be put away in a lockbox? Did they make that promise?
26: You know, our politicians seem to look...
0: The answer to the question is yes, they did.
26: Oh, they promised us.
0: They said they put that money away. They wouldn't touch it. Did they keep that promise?
26: We spend from it constantly. We spend for it on wars.
0: No, we raided the lockbox, and it's now headed towards insolvency. And the same goes for Medicare and Medicaid in states. Are you aware they're headed for insolvency because it got raided by greedy politicians?
26: Well, none of that's socialism, unfortunately. That's actually just...
0: No, actually, all of it is socialism in a way, because I'm telling you, there's a place like Galveston, Texas, that opted out of the Social Security system years ago, and they invested in the market, and the people there are making infinitely more money when they retire than people that stayed in the government-run system.
26: That might be...
0: You see, the problem is this. I know I'm pressing you here. Because in theory, I get what you're saying, but this is what you want to do. You want to empower people like Mamdani, elected officials, to have the right to take from one group of people, achievers, that took the opportunity of freedom and created goods and services that people, you can't force them to buy. I can't force people to listen to this radio show. And you're going to force them to take their money and empower your government. And they're going to make all these lofty promises. Here's the problem with socialism, Marxism, communism, redistributionism, statism. And I'll give you the final results everywhere it's been tried. Is you have unfulfilled promises every time, just like the ones I mentioned here. In other words, they make promises they can't keep. The New Green Deal, none of those promises would be kept. On top of that, you have a over time... So they fail, and you have disappointment, and you have more poverty than when you started. Then, when it's all said and done, you've empowered these politicians to take care of every aspect of your life rather than you being responsible in your life and taking control of your own life and taking advantage of something called freedom, which is a great gift. And in the natural state, I believe, and our framers and founders believed of mankind, and that is that we're endowed by a creator and with natural rights. And then the last part of it is, then you get to calculate how much freedom you gave up in the name of false security and broken promises. That's the net result, no matter where you look at what it's been tried at, whatever version has been tried. And in spite of that history, you brag that you're a young socialist. You brag you're part of the DSA. You wanted to come on this program and lecture me how great your value system is. I just happen to have studied your system up, down, and sideways because it always props up its head in some manifestation. So tell me, based on what I'm telling you, you tell me why you still remain, you know, cling to a system that has failed over and over again. Why do you want to cling to failure?
26: No, that's a good question, Sean. Thank you. Thank you for it. Well, what I would say is, at the end of the day, you might be right on a lot of your criticisms. We'll have to see how Mamdani does.
0: No, but I'm right on all of them.
26: Sure, you might.
0: And I think you're probably a little surprised how much I know about everything that we've tried in this country that you would define as socialist.
26: You asked me why.
0: By the way, where are the free buses that Mamdani advocated for?
26: My city of Albuquerque. They call our city asking for advice how to set up free buses like I have here in Albuquerque. I live on Central. I use it every day.
0: And where are they in New York City? He can't afford them.
26: Well,
0: why did New York City lose $11 billion in wealth in the last year?
26: Good question, Sean.
0: Why are people fleeing high tax states like New York, New Jersey, Illinois, and California? Why are they leaving?
26: The same reason teenagers are fleeing Texas and Alabama for abortions in my state. People go where they feel like...
0: No, they're fleeing because, focus on the topic, They're fleeing because they have had it with burdensome regulation, high taxation for states that believe in freedom. Let me ask you this question. Thomas, how old are you?
26: I'm 26 years old.
0: You're 26 years old. Do you believe, as I do, that God created every man, woman, and child on this earth? Do you believe that?
26: No, I'm an atheist. Thank you for asking, though.
0: You're an atheist. You know what an atheist, if you're an atheist, you have to believe, you know, science now shows us universes within universes within universes, right?
26: Well, you know, there might be an
0: order. No, you did. That is a fact. You know that, right?
26: That there could be potential, like, multiple universes. I know.
0: So to be an atheist, no. where did all of the energy for creation come from? Because I would argue you believe that something can come from nothing.
26: I would say we have something, so that's suspicious. But I don't think either you or me have a pretty good.
0: Where did all of that energy come from? That built universes within universes. Where did it come from?
26: I think the most scary part.
0: If it didn't come from a god, I believe God the Father. Where did it come from?
26: Otherwise, we don't know, and I don't think you do.
0: So you don't know. So you leave out the possibility that something can come from nothing.
26: No, it's out there. I just don't think.
0: No. Well, where did it come from?
26: We don't know. Neither you or me, Sean. It's a big mystery.
0: But the bottom line is, if you hold out the possibility that it just came out of nowhere, that means you actually hold out the belief that something can be built out of nothing.
26: If that's true, it would be pretty incredible and strange, but that's not unpredictable for our universe. I wouldn't pretend to know what it's up to.
0: Well, where did the energy to build the universe come from?
26: I mean, again, you're kind of, it's possible.
0: You believe something can come from nothing.
26: It's possible there actually was a creation. It could have been a.
0: So there's possible that there's a God or creator.
26: It's also possible that multiple.
0: Well, I just turned you from an atheist into an agnostic.
26: Well, agnostics leave the door open for Jesus and Yahweh.
0: Well, do you now leave the door open that maybe a God created the energy?
26: A deity of some kind? It's possible. It could have been anything.
0: All right. So now I turned you in from an atheist. You can now answer the question when asked. I'm agnostic. I don't know.
26: Well, agnostics leave the door open for Jesus, and I don't do that. I don't.
0: No, it has nothing to do. A creator, God, the Father, the creator of heaven, the heavens and the earth.
26: I don't know what created the universe. And
0: well, then that means you're an agnostic. You're not an atheist. Listen, you do sound like a nice young man. You do. But I'm going to tell you something that might hurt your feelings a little bit. Please don't take it the wrong way. You are very naive and you're not very bright. You've got to think through these things more. And I'm going to urge you to do something. I'm going to urge you to study socialism, not in a book, the manifestation of it and how the history of it is one of failure after failure after failure. And look at every government socialized program in this country, and you'll find out that everything I told you in this last 20 minutes is true. But it was worth going through because you sound like a nice kid. And you're very young. Winston Churchill famously said, if you're 20 and not a liberal, you don't have a heart. If you're 40 and we have the same conversation, you don't have a brain. Okay? So that gives you time to grow. And my prayer is that you grow. And it is a prayer. Okay, my friend?
26: Thank you, Sean. I've debated a lot of conservatives, and I think you're pretty fun to talk to. So I hope I get to talk to
0: you. I'm glad you called. Call back. I want you to think about these things and call back. Okay?
26: All right, sounds good. Have a good rest of your day, Sean, all right?
0: All right, you too. God bless you.
1: Up next, our final roundup and information overload hour.

Reagan famously said, inflation is as violent as a mugger, as frightening as an armed robber, as deadly as a hitman. I've always been a big fan of Reagan, and frankly, I think everybody should study Reagan. But what does inflation mean for your money? What does it mean for your retirement savings? What does it mean for the quality of your life? I've been very blessed. For a lot of years in my early 20s, mid-20s, I couldn't save a penny because I just was living paycheck to paycheck. When I was able to start saving money, somebody advised me to take a percentage of my savings and put it in gold and silver. I don't remember who. I wish I remembered. And I've been doing it ever since. Now the company that I'm a customer of is Goldco. And what I love about them is they like people that are informed investors. You know, for example, they get you started. They want you to do your due diligence. They'll give you a free gold and silver guide, a great kit. It's filled with critical information. 855-815-GOLD, 855-815-G-O-L-D. This is the best of the Sean Hannity Show. Don't forget, stay tuned for more right after the latest news right here on this radio station. You know, born on America's darkest day, 9/11/01, the Tunnel to Towers Foundation, they have been helping American heroes ever since. Heroes like U.S. Army Sergeant Mario Nelson. He served in the National Guard and then volunteered at Ground Zero after the 9/11 attacks. Later, Mario enlisted full-time in the Army, was deployed to Iraq. And then Mario sadly made the ultimate sacrifice. He was killed by a rocket-propelled grenade. Sadly, Mario left behind his wife, Mecca, their daughter, Mia. And after his death, Mecca began helping others heal from grief and trauma. And the Tunnel to Towers Foundation recognized the sacrifice of this family and were able, because of your generosity, to provide Mecca and

0: believe that for the movement to continue, it can't be me. And for that reason, we are suspending campaign operations.
1: 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Do you regret endorsing him?
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6: 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Toll free, it's 800-941. Sean, you want to be a part of the program. So we have yesterday what I thought was pretty interesting. Was it yesterday, Linda, or the day before? It might have been the day before. So anyway, Congresswoman Mary Miller confronts Dr. Sam Hawgood, I believe is his name, how you pronounce it, Chancellor of the University of California, San Francisco, I believe is the medical school of all places. And I mean, it's fairly spectacular, the answer you get, especially when it's somebody coming from the medical community. It really is breathtaking. You know, I've said this many times, things I never thought I'd be discussing in the course of my radio career when I started many decades ago. Here we are talking about it. You know, you have a Senate candidate, you know, cisgender, God is non-binary, Tallarico, also advocating for the rights of biological trans men to have access to abortion. You know, I jokingly say, well, what are the other four genders? I know what two are. Nobody can explain it. He can't explain it. And, you know, then the idea that, well, I guess I got this whole Our Father thing, you know, that I learned my entire life and career and that's so meaningful to me. But I never thought I'd discuss that. And, you know, it was a simple, really, exchange where Congresswoman Miller is asking the medical leader at UCSF, about non-biological women, if there's ever been a case of a non-biological woman ever having a baby. And then she asked the same medical leader, can someone have a uterus but not be a woman? Seems like basic, simple biology to me. And again, unless I need to be re-educated here, I want you to listen to this exchange.
7: Framework for gender and sex concepts in teaching advises against using the term pregnant women. Instead, it says to use pregnant people. Who are pregnant people compared to pregnant women? Just curious.
8: So that is a part of a curriculum to help our students who are facing a wide diversity of patients. Of course, the vast majority of pregnancies are in women, and I have absolutely no problem with using the word pregnant women. I use it myself.
7: Has a non-biological woman ever had a baby?
8: A transgender person can.
7: Has a non-biological woman ever had a baby?
8: I would reiterate,
7: it's ridiculous. Can someone have a uterus but not be a woman? Because it seems like your school is promoting that ridiculous idea.
9: I think, again, as Dr. Hawgood has described, we're treating transgender people. But we're doing that in compliance with state and federal law.
7: And you do teach biology?
9: Yes, we do.
7: Yes, this is curious. So I'm going to ask you again, can someone have a uterus and not be a woman? Just say yes or no. Can they?
9: Again,
7: that's what your medical school is promoting.
6: It's a medical school. This drives me insane because the answers are obvious. I mean, the fact that Congresswoman Miller, who will join us in a second, has to go back again and again and again. You know, well, the vast majority of people that get pregnant are women. That wasn't her question. Can a biological man, she's asking, or non-biological woman ever, have they ever had a baby? And if in fact the answer is no, which the answer is no, Then why do you say, well, a vast majority are pregnant women? Vast majority. Well, what about the other instances? What are you talking about? And how do you run a medical school this way? Anyway, Congresswoman Mary Miller, Illinois, joins us. I don't know whether to laugh or cry, to be honest, Congresswoman. You did a great job. Thank you. It was very edifying in a lot of ways, but then frustrating on another level.
2: Yes, well, we're continuing our investigation into the left's lunacy and how they have infiltrated our institutions with this woke agenda, including our medical schools. And it is very troubling. I'm calling for medical schools that abandon scientific truth. They should lose their accreditation. And this should concern every American that one of the nation's leading medical schools asserts that a biological man could get pregnant.
6: Well, I mean, on the medical school level, that's one level. I got to wonder how the student body would react to that. But the situation gets more acute and worse to me when we, you know, start talking about, you know, kids in grade school, kids in high school. To me, it then, you know, crosses a line into indoctrination. I'll give you a case in point, and I affectionately refer to him, please forgive me, as Tampon Tim, meaning Tim Walz, because, you know, he put feminine hygiene products inside of boys' bathrooms in grammar school. And remember, his running mate, Kamala Harris, wanted taxpayer-funded sex change operations for illegal immigrants and convicts. And, you know, to me, all of this is insane. So it gains more importance the younger we go. And the indoctrination side of this is even more frustrating, because I imagine if you're in grade school, high school, you begin to think you can't even tell the simple truth about science.
2: I think we have two problems. One is we've kicked God to the curb, and God created us male and female. He's defined marriage. He's defined good and evil. And now we want to redefine all this. We want to put ourselves in the place of God. So that is number one, causing the confusion. The second thing is we needed to redefine what love is. We are so squishy. It is ridiculous. I always told my children, love gives someone what they need and not necessarily what they want. And the first thing that people need is the truth. And whatever fantasy someone has, it's the responsibility of the person that doesn't have a mental illness or whatever to tell them the truth. And you are either XX or XY. And I, as a woman and a mother, this is an affront to me. I believe they're deliberately erasing distinctions between biological sexes and erasing motherhood, which is a gift unique to women.
6: Well, I totally agree with you. Although there are times when people have an extra chromosome. You are aware of that part biologically. That's just a fact.
2: Yes.
6: But people are either born biologically male, meaning male body parts, or female. And there are cases that I've read about, and again, correct me if I'm wrong, where people are born with both. But it is an anomaly. It is rare, but it does happen.
2: And their anomaly does not change the healthy person XX or XY. And also, they still have... It's a rare anomaly. I know people want to say it's not, but what we have in our country is clearly social contagion, and it's based on the fact that we want to be God, we want to define the terms, and we won't tell the truth to people and to our children. And these deans and chancellors, we can either, they're either one of two things, educated idiots or they're liars. And I think they're liars. They were stumbling because they knew the truth and they were trying to figure out a way to get around what they're doing at their medical schools.
6: So it then goes a little bit deeper and a little bit further, and it's even impacting and will impact, for example, the Senate race in the great state of Texas. I mean, you know, I call Tallarico, the Democratic Senate candidate, six genders, because he actually made the case that there aren't two genders, but there are six. Nobody's ever been able to give an answer what the other four are. If perhaps, Congresswoman, you know what he's referring to, please enlighten us, because I don't know. I'm pleading ignorance, and I mean it. Number one. And number two, this is the same guy that has been championing the rights of biological men to have access to abortion. Now, can you explain why any biological male, born biological male, would ever need access to an abortion?
2: I mean, it's ridiculous. It's insanity. And I want to tell people, quit playing along with it. Lovingly speak the truth. And under Joe Biden, the whole time, they were demanding that we denied reality. And they kept saying LGBTQIA2S+. Every bill we passed had sexual orientation, gender identity attached to it. They are insane. And we need to start saying it. And that these...
6: By the way, do you know what the A and the I stands for? Because I honestly don't know. I looked it up once, but I don't recall.
2: There's actually a longer list. I don't know. But
6: oh, it got longer since I last looked. Oh, okay. You know, why don't we just put the whole alphabet in, A, B, C, D, E, F, G? I mean, why don't we just go through the alphabet? That'll cover everybody.
2: It's confusion because we have kicked God to the curb. Our country needs to repent and turn back to God and acknowledge that he is creator, he is Lord, he is boss, and that we mess things up, and we should not be sitting in the place as little G-O-D-S's, and we have confusion over it.
6: All right, quick break. Right back, we'll continue more with Congresswoman Mary Miller, who is with us from Illinois. 800-941-SHAWN, our number. We'll get to your calls on the other side. That's straight ahead as we continue this Thursday.
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0: right, our final moments. Mary Miller, Congresswoman from Illinois. I can't believe we're even discussing it. Confronting the head of this medical school wouldn't answer the question about whether or not men can have children, or biological men, or a non-biological woman has ever had a baby. Well, the vast majority are pregnant women. Vast majority, or 100% of people? Couldn't answer it. Anyway, we continue now with Mary Miller. Congresswoman joins us from Illinois. You know, this is the party that lectured us about follow the science, follow the science. Well, the science never told us that young people were at risk from dying of COVID. Those examples were fairly non-existent. You know, if you dared to advocate for alternative treatment of COVID, monoclonal antibodies, or, for example, hydroxychloroquine. Well, there's been numerous studies post-COVID that has shown that taken early, hydroxychloroquine would mitigate symptoms for people that tested positive for COVID. Nobody wanted to hear it then, and, you know, I said it. I'll give you another example. The whole premise of the shot that they were forcing on the American people, and a lot of it was misinformation. We now know that Dr. Fauci was not being honest with the American people when he was talking about wet markets. But all of this, you know, led to enormous criticism. And I can tell you, directed at people like me, because I refuse to tell anyone in my audience what they should and should not do to their body. I know I'm not a medical doctor. I know nothing about their medical history, pre-existing conditions, comorbidities. It's not my place. But yet I was excoriated for a long time for saying you're going to have to work that out with your own doctor based on your unique medical history, your age, all of those other factors. And I can't decide for you.
1: Well, I agree. It's a travesty about what happened. And they tried to force us to deny reality. It was an experimental vaccine. It should have been available for anybody that wanted it, that was in a high-risk group. They forced it on people that weren't even in a high-risk group. Whenever have we forced young people to incur risk for the sake of older people? I mean, I just think it was Fauci should go to prison for the rest of his life.
0: Well, it was disgraceful. Now, by the way, the person that created the technology that allowed for the mRNA vaccines, a guy by the name of Dr. Robert Malone, even he said that it was experimental. It's not been perfected. And he said that the only people that should even be considered for it are older people with pre-existing conditions and comorbidities, but that are over 65. That's it. Not children. And yet it became mainstream. And, you know, in my free state of Florida, God forbid, you took a different position. You were excoriated for that.
1: Well, they were forcing people that had the virus and had natural immunity. As soon as they got over it, some of them were forced, in order to keep their jobs, to go get the vaccine, the experimental vaccine. They weren't even in the risk group. And they had natural immunity. When have we ever done that? Never.
0: Yeah. Well, I applaud you for taking a very brave stand and really exposing this guy for being a nut job. I don't think if I had a child that wanted to go to medical school, I would be letting them consider that school. Congresswoman, we really appreciate it. Great job. Thank you for being with us.
1: You're welcome. Take care.
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0: You know, born on America's darkest day, 9/11/01, the Tunnel to Towers Foundation, they have been helping American heroes ever since. Heroes like U.S. Army Sergeant Mario Nelson. 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Later, Mario enlisted full-time in the Army, was deployed to Iraq. And then Mario sadly made the ultimate sacrifice. 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Sadly, Mario left behind his wife, Mecca, their daughter, Mia. And after his death, Mecca began helping others heal from grief and trauma. And the Tunnel to Towers Foundation recognized the sacrifice of this family and were able, because of your generosity, to provide Mecca and Mia with a mortgage-free home. 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
0: Breaking news all afternoon. When you get off work, be sure to check in first for everything you missed during the day. This is the Sean Hannity Show. Dan Bongino, who's going to join us in a second, has become a very dear, close, personal friend. He has been for a long time. And I'm honored that this man is my friend. This guy is a lover of the cause of liberty and freedom. He believes in law and order and safety and security. And he's just a warrior. There are not a lot of podcasts that are must watch for me. Dan is at the top of the list. Patrick Bet David's up there. Benny Johnson's up there. I don't have a lot of time to watch other shows, but I always want to hear what Dan has to say. It was very reassuring. Dan was on my podcast, one of the highest rated podcasts we ever had by far. And I asked him about President Trump and the decision. This was after Midnight Hammer on Epic Fury. And, you know, we had had Steve Witkoff on this program. He talked about the 60% enriched uranium, commonly referred to as nuclear dust, that could be turned into weapons grade 90%. Enriched uranium in less than 12 days and the clear and present danger that represented. Dan is the only one now that was in a position to see this information himself and has been willing to talk about it. And everybody needs to hear it because it frustrates the hell out of me that so many people, you know, even the new woke conservative right, if you will, the isolationists that have no idea what the Trump doctrine is, are out there just repeating lie after lie about Epic Fury and Midnight Hammer. And it pisses me off. And I know it pisses Dan off because I've watched his podcast. My friend, love your podcast. Everybody's got to watch it. Go to rumble.com. How are you doing?
24: I'm doing great. I'm humbled by that's just so nice of you to say. I mean, you're the by far the hardest working guy in the business who's got the most longevity, and I mean a podcast, radio show, TV. I mean, I did that for about 3 years and was dying, and now you've been doing it for decades. So I really appreciate that, and I'm really glad we got to discuss that. We had a blast on the show. I remember on the show we looked up and we're like, did 2 hours just go by? We were supposed to talk for about...
0: I think it ended up being closer to three by the time we stopped talking.
24: I know. It was like, gosh, that just went by like that. I had a blast, but I was glad you brought that question up. And hearing you talk about that, you know, I'm not one of these guys who says, hey, listen, I saw the intel. You're all morons. You're not. A lot of people, you can read the Wall Street Journal, geopolitical, online and hard copy magazines and get a pretty decent knowledge of what's going on. The thing with the Iranian threat is you don't have to read too much, Sean. You just have to ask them, like, you know, how do you feel about America? And they put up like the number one foamy finger, death to America, number one. Like they tell you, it's not hidden. It's not some cryptic message. You don't need invisible ink. I mean, they tell you. And then when you see it buttressed and backed up by clandestinely gathered signals, intelligence, interceptions, and human intelligence, and you're on the other side of it, you know, you're stunned that there are still people out there arguing that this not only is a threat, there are a lot of threats. There are a lot of countries on Earth that would threaten the United States. That's not the point. The point is the threat plus the capacity and the will was all there. There's zero doubt, zero in my mind. I'm not even 0.1, zero doubt President Trump made the right call.
0: But is it the answer I got, not just from you, but from everybody that would have the access that you had, and that and the sentence that kept coming back to me is that the president had no choice. Is that a fair assessment? Because there are a lot of people lying about this. A lot of people that don't even know what the Trump doctrine is.
24: Yes, that is accurate. He had no choice. Because here's the issue. There's an assumption built in with a lot of folks who just have this inclination to defend the Iranian leadership. You're not necessarily the Iranian people. They're a different body. But there's an assumption built in that there was going to be some warning. So like I see this question from a lot of hack Democrats on the other side who just, you know, anything Trump does, they say the opposite. They'll cheer for, you know, they'll cheer for the opposite of the Trump team, no matter what it is. So the thing was, you hear them say, like, well, was the threat immediate? And there's a presumption there that there were going to be red line warning signs if we allowed this to continue. And, like, the Iranians were just going to advertise, like, hey, you guys have 90 days before we set off a dirty bomb in Times Square, as if that was going to happen. We've seen intelligence failures throughout, you know, modern American history, and President Trump was not going to be one of them. We saw it with the Al-Qaeda threat. You know, we saw warning signs in the Black Hawk Down incident as far back as then about Al-Qaeda. And what did we do? They weren't necessarily ignored, but there was like the kind of, I hate cliches, but, you know, kick the can down the road. We'll let the next president deal with it. This president understood that there's not going to be two planes flying into the World Trade Center and us all looking around and go, what signs did we miss? He's like, I see the signs. The red lines are already there. The lights are flashing. And I'm sorry, but I'm just not out of political expediency going to kick this can down the road and let the next guy handle it because it's easy for my poll numbers. He wasn't going to do it.
0: Let me go back to your infamous tweet that you put out while you were the deputy FBI director. And by the way, there's one thing that needs clarification, too. When you went in, we had a private conversation when you were going in as the deputy FBI director to help Cash get up and running and started. By the way, 8 out of 10 of America's, you know, most wanted. Pretty damn impressive, like every other statistic. And it frustrates me that Cash always comes under fire. You came under fire when you were there. But you told me personally, I'm just going in for a year. I'm going to get this started. You sacrificed a lot to do it, but it was never going to be the long-term career for Dan Bongino. But you did it because you've had a calling. And then you find yourself, working on a Saturday, which is not unusual for guys that were working at the FBI and government and trying to clean up the mess you inherited. And then all of a sudden, you find some burn bags. And you find these burn bags in this location, apparently a room that nobody had known about.
24: Right. Yeah. That, you know, I'm glad you allowed me to explain that on your show as well. But, you know, I get that a lot. Like, why did you leave? I said, I didn't leave. That was my term that I had agreed to. I had figured initially when I told the boss, the president, I would take the job, that I had about 100 days to go in there and use my name and cachet to go in there and break stuff and then make it better and build it back better, you know, go in there quickly and change stuff. I told him I'd stay to the end of the year because I knew at the end of the year my name was going to bring headlines and everything we did was basically going to distract from the mission. So I figured I could use my name positively, but after a while, and you saw it happen, like I went and grappled with the guys at the training center, and it was like a story about how my elbow was sore or something. Like, it was just, I knew it would be a distraction. So I saw the years being the sweet spot, but yes, I did send that tweet out. It was just one nuclear. I mean, that was all over the place. And as I had explained to you, but I'll tell your audience here if they missed it, I had seen a bunch of classified documents that we had been exposed to for the first time about the extent of the collusion conspiracy. I don't even want to call it a hoax because it wasn't a hoax. Like, the collusion thing was a conspiracy to create the story. So I don't even like calling it a hoax because it was real. And in their minds, the whole conspiracy to set President Trump up was real. And I got to tell you, I had said, you know, in that tweet, that went extremely viral, I said, you know, we can't run a republic like this. And I was honestly, candidly, like genuinely anxious about what my country had done in our names, and having two young daughters, I thought, you know, we're all next if this is allowed to proceed. And I'm glad, you know, between the grand conspiracy case and the stuff we opened up and are looking into, that there are good, detailed, solid investigations. And you got Joe DiGenova and Todd's team over at DOJ working on it. And I told people, just because you don't see things happening, don't mean they aren't happening. And you keep insisting nothing is happening, you're going to look foolish when things happen.
0: Well, I mean, that's the scary thing. But, you know, you said a republic cannot survive. And yeah. I just, you know, because we've been friends for so long, and I knew you, I feel I know you so well. I think we know each other so well. I remember just reading it again, reading it a third time, and then thinking, OMG, to quote a kid, right? Dan would never, ever put this out unless he just saw something so devastating that it was mind-numbing. How much do we now know about the things that you were seeing? Like, I know the president is going to speak on Thursday. My understanding is he's going to talk about the largest voter data breach in the history of this country by a foreign adversary, a top geopolitical foe. And I think of that, and that is only the tip of the iceberg, apparently, of things that they have found, things that I know you were working on when you were there. Or at least I'm suspicious you were. You never told me anything that was inappropriate when you were working there. You just said, Sean, if you knew what I knew, you would not believe it. You said that to me often. And it was hard to get you out of a skiff and on the phone back in the day.
24: Yeah, yeah. The whole floor was a skiff. So people would text me. I get back to them 8 hours later. What are you doing? I'm working. You're not allowed to bring our phones in. So, yeah, what bothered me so much, and the reason I wanted that tweet out there, I just wanted this memorialized on the my FBI account. It wasn't on my personal account. It was on my FBI account at the time. Is because it's not that this that's happened that's bad enough. We get it. This whole collusion hoax and conspiracy to take out President Trump. It's that there's still people in the media, left-wing diehards, who are insisting that somehow there was a there. That, no, there was surely one thing. Like, I don't know, President Trump had Russian vodka once. I'm telling you that there's nothing there, and everybody knew it. There is anyone in the media holding on to this nonsense is going to be made a fool of. This entire thing was a just fictionalized, like Hardy Boys novel they made up to take the president out. And when you read it and you see how clearly it was laid out by just about everyone involved that they had to know this was all fake, there's going to be three things that jump out at you when all this comes out. Because this is an active case, I have to be light on the details. But there's going to be three specific things. And when it all comes out, I hope to come back on your show and be able to talk about these three lines that describe three words, basically, that describe the whole thing. And I'm telling you, it describes everything. You don't need any more than these three things. There's three lines in the document I saw that lay out everything. How they just fabricated this entire thing and were repeatedly warned off and just said it's more important to take this guy out, you know, than it is to actually do the right thing, but even do the legal thing. That's why I said, like, you can't run a republic like this. You can't. The whole place will collapse if this isn't if this isn't properly adjudicated.
0: All right, quick break. Right back, more with our friend Dan Bongino on the other side. Your call's coming up as well. 800-941-SEAN as we continue.
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16: 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At games, we hug total strangers. And yet, in these moments, there's also something we don't do. We don't act based on how they look, who they love, where they're from, or what they believe. We just act.

0: All right, our final moments with our friend Dan Bongino. Don't miss his podcast, by the way, on Rumble and wherever you get your video podcasts. So your podcast is crushing it. You had this time within government, but I mean, you were a former NYPD officer, you were a former Secret Service officer, then you were deputy FBI director. I mean, you've taken on all these different roles. You just have this unique perspective that other people never have, never will have. Why are you so happy to be back doing what you love?
1: Well, you know, I tell you, I do miss it a lot. I wish in a perfect world, you know, my name was like Don Bongiorno instead of Dan Bongino, because I could have continued to do the job without generating, you know, headlines. Because the thing is, Sean, you listen, you know the president better than I do. And the thing about administration is you always have to remember it is never about you. If you're the story, like, something's probably wrong. So my name drew a lot of attention. It's not some statement of ego. It's just true. Like, the media, left-wing media, just hates me. So like I said, I knew I had that relationship with the president where we could move fast and break stuff. I mean that in a positive way. I'd go in there and fix these broken things and build them up better. But after that year, I knew, you know, I knew that when I told my DD, I knew it was time that for me to move on and, you know, give it to an operational guy who could take everything we fixed and run with it. But yeah, getting back on the air, you know, I say to people all the time, the greatest superpower in the world is the power to command attention. And I think someone in the space like you are, and I've been in maybe a fraction of times you, but you understand that.
0: And you've become a force of nature. And as your friend, I couldn't be happier for all your success. And I enjoy your podcast. When you're pissed, it just, I laugh. It makes me laugh. I'm like, I better never piss off Dan. He's going to rip my head off.
1: You're kidding me. We've been friends so long. You gave me.
0: It's just, you know, but I know you, and I know it's coming from a real place too. Dan, you're a national treasure. We appreciate you more than you know, and a dear friend. Appreciate you taking time, as always, as you always do, to be on my shows. Thank you.
1: Thanks, buddy. Talk to you soon. See ya.
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